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0: Normal is broke and common sense is weird. 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I'm George Campbell, my co-host today, Jade Warshaw, and we're taking your calls at 888-825-5225. That's how you jump into the conversation. Dan is in Charlotte to kick us off. Dan, how can we help?
1: It's great talking to you all. Thank you for taking my call.
0: Absolutely.
1: So I'm in a situation where my son has consistently been in and out of debt. At one time, I had him come home and live with us so we could help him clear out his debt. I paid about half his debt off. And so now he's back in the same situation again. He has some relationship problems. I think he struggles with depression, anxiety. And right now, he is flat broke. He crashed his car while doing deliveries, so he doesn't have the car to make any money. And we got him through this month's rent, but we don't know how the next month's going to look and thereafter. So my question is, I don't want to throw money away and not have him make any progress, but he does need help, too. And I don't know, he doesn't seem to be able to find help on his own. And the advice I give him, sometimes he takes, sometimes he doesn't. So it's kind of a mess. I'm not sure where to go with this.
2: You said that he needs help. You mentioned anxiety and depression. I wonder, is he getting the mental health that he needs? The mental help that he needs? Is he seeing anybody? Is he doing anything on that side of the equation? Because the way it sounded, it kind of feels like that's kind of affecting this entire situation.
1: I think it is. He's been to a few therapy sessions that he had to pay for himself. He doesn't have any health insurance, so he's not able to go to those anymore. I tried to get him to seek like public assistance to be able to do those things. But it just doesn't seem like he knows how to navigate the systems. He's out in California, I'm here in North Carolina, so it's very hard to, help him to manage that situation.
0: Yeah. How old is he?
1: 35.
2: Oh.
0: Wow. Has this been going on his whole adult life since he graduated high school?
1: Yes, it is. He's been in and out of jobs. From what I understand, he's a very hard worker, but he just can't maintain a good working environment.
2: What happens? What takes place?
1: I think he just gets overwhelmed. He's a loner type of person, and I think he gets overwhelmed with a lot of people around him. He's been doing DoorDash deliveries, and he's doing pretty well at that because he's his own boss, and he doesn't have to interact with a lot of people. So I think that's probably

0: He has over 10,000.
1: 10,000. So what's his, if you could describe his lowest low, what's his lowest low been? I mean, has he been homeless? Has he been, what's that look like?
0: Lowest low is probably now. He's got very sketchy living situation. He does have shelter, but...
2: is it dangerous? You say sketchy. Are there drugs involved? Like, what level, if I looked into his life,
0: it's not up to residential standards. It's like a commercial refit that's not zoned for residential.
1: Okay. Do you think there's any substances involved, or what do you think?
0: I don't think so.
1: Okay. If I were in your shoes, if this were my kid, I mean, this is real hard for me to say, and I'm sure George has some opinions. I think I'd be invested in making sure that he stays someplace livable at the very least. What I hear that my concern would be is that his mental health would cause him to end up in a homelessness situation. And I would try to help prevent that. But at the same time, you've got to be clear on your boundaries, because I just wonder if some of this is allowing him to feel some of that pain to kind of shake him up. But I also don't know to what extent the mental side of this is going. So I say that very lightly, because there may be some real things that are impending, you know, impending his ability to make good choices.
2: Has he asked for help, or is this you kind of stepping in, checking in?
0: Well, he did ask for help, and we actually, I got him on a budget about a little over a month ago. And he was doing deliveries and starting to make headway, although he wouldn't always work, maybe because he, you know, got into depression that day or something relationally happened that threw him off kilter. We were making progress, but then just recently when he wrecked his car, then, you know, that kind of sunk him. So.
2: And there was no insurance?
0: No. The wreck was his fault, and so he didn't have collision. It's just liability. Man.
1: Yeah, I mean, I got to tell you, Dan, the way you're describing this, and I know this is a very short call. I want to start by saying that. But when the way you're describing him, I'm not picturing a 35-year-old man. It almost sounds like you're talking about somebody who's 18 or 16, or I'm not getting that sense
2: his growth was stunted at some point. I'm not sure what happened or if... You know, was he fine through high school?
0: Well, so we had him tested as a child, and he was never diagnosed as being on the spectrum, but he has those tendencies.
2: Yeah. It's okay. Like socially, the soft skills aren't there.
0: Yeah. Yeah.
2: Wow. Well, I'll tell you this, Dan. I wish I had a magic wand and could fix it. I'll tell you this. If you can use money to help him survive, your money cannot help him thrive. And so that would be the goal, is to make sure that he isn't homeless, that he is safe, he has shelter, and as much as you can, I would put your money directly towards those things versus giving him the money.
1: Mm-hmm. Or even mental health care, putting it directly towards that.
2: If he can commit to going, hey, I'm going to go once a week to see this therapist locally and see a doctor to help him with his health and help him get a career, those are the two best uses of your time and money versus just trying to fund the misbehavior, clean up the debt before it comes back. That's just going to be a game of whack-a-mole until we can get his health and his career under control. Because right now, DoorDash, here's the problem with DoorDash. If he doesn't feel like it, he's not going to do it, and therefore no income. I would rather where there's some expectation. Dude, you got to wake up, shower, and be there by 8 a.m. or else you lose the job. I think he needs some structure in his life right now more than anything. So that's the part you can encourage him as a dad. If you have influence in his life, if he has friends, think about those kinds of people who can talk some sense into him, be a mentor for him, be a coach for him. That's what he needs right now more than a paycheck. I wish you the best of luck.

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2: Hey guys, Dave Ramsey here. 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Well, this is one place where we're actually going to get to do it together. And what makes this thing so much fun for me, it's one heck of a week. 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
3: 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Listen, I need everyone to put your phones down. Yes, put it down. You're going to live. 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

0: Anthony is in Virginia Beach up next. Anthony, welcome to the show. You with us?
1: Yes, sir. Hello.
0: Good, good, good. How are you doing?
1: I'm doing well. How are you?
0: Fantastic. How can Jade and I help?
1: So basically, I make $150,000 a year plus sometimes. Last year, I made just under two.
0: Nice.
1: I'm in a significant amount of debt. I'm financially stupid. I had to get the confidence to kind of call you guys. I mean, I'm just trying to find out where I should go and what I should do. And maybe a little bit of financial advice. I've been watching Dave for about 6 months now.
0: Nice. How old are you?
1: But I'm 34.
0: Cool. Are you single, married?
1: I actually just got divorced last year in August.
0: Sorry to hear that. Was that part of the sort of unbridled spending?
1: Part
0: of the divorce agreement?
1: So unfortunately, I mean, I grew up with not a lot of like guidance in my life as far as financial. So, but I am the first person in my family to actually make like a substantial amount of money. My family's always been on the poorer side. And then when I started making money, I was making just irresponsible financial decisions when, you know, buying things that I shouldn't have been buying. And we just racked up a bunch of debt, and it got to a point where it put a lot of financial strain on our marriage, which caused the divorce.
2: I'm sorry.
1: And then, yeah.
0: So this is your wake-up call?
1: I'm sorry?
0: The marriage blew up, and this is your wake-up call going, what am I doing? I make 150
1: exactly.
0: to 200 grand a year, and I got nothing to show for it.
2: So
1: nothing. And I'm like, and I'm living paycheck to paycheck, so...
2: Yeah.
0: You're
2: Anthony,
0: not alone.
2: You're not alone.
0: If it makes you feel better, it's not a great bar to set, but a third of people making six figures are paycheck to paycheck.
2: And I just pick up on a lot of shame in your voice. I can tell that you look back on that and you feel a lot of remorse and wish that it had been different, but this is the turning point. I mean, the truth is everybody has that point, that kind of fork in the road where they go, all right, what I was doing is not working. And you get to choose if you're going to make a change or not. And it sounds like you are willing to make a change, which is really all that matters at this point, is leaving what you did back there, learning from it, and going forward in a new direction. And I think that George and I can help you do that if you're open to it.
1: 100%. Yeah. I mean, the main reason I wanted to reach out is, unfortunately, I did have a family member pass away relatively recently, a few months ago, and I wasn't expecting anything, but he had left me inheritance.
2: Mm-hmm.
1: So, I mean, I don't know anything about investing, or I have no retirement, I have no 401k, you know, I was just stupid, you know, I was childish and immature, and like looking back at it now, I really regret it.
0: How much was the inheritance?
1: But it's going to be for $160,000.
0: How much debt do you have?
1: I have about, I've just paid off $18,000, but I still have another, I believe, $60,000.
0: Not anymore.
2: I know it.
0: You're about to have zero debt with $100,000 left over. Do you see my math on that?
1: Yeah.
0: It was a magic trick I just did.
1: Yeah.
0: I mean, this family member just gave you an amazing blessing. You got like a get-out-of-jail-free card. So the question is, are you going to squander it, or are you going to use it to catapult you to better decisions and wealth building?
1: Exactly, and that's why I wanted to, you know, reach out to you guys. I don't want to end up in the same position I'm in now.
2: Yeah.
1: I want to leave something for my children. I have two girls.
0: How old are they?
1: I'm a two-time cancer survivor, 9 and 13.
0: Mm.
2: So this kind of boils down to, I think from here, the biggest play is to what we said earlier, looking back and going, okay, I know what I did. Let's spend a little bit more time thinking about why you behaved in that way so that you can recognize that going forward. Because George is right. You got to get out of jail free card. This debt is gone. But if you don't understand what caused you to behave the way you did in the past, you're going to turn around and do it again. So make sure you spend some real time thinking about that. I'm going to give you a copy of my book, What No One Tells You About Money, because I talk about that a lot in the book. And you're not going to be able to go forward until you kind of start that process of trusting yourself with money and kind of forgiving yourself for what you did in the past and just forming a new mindset on how you're viewing money going forward. And it's all about the choices that you make. So number one, you've got to start to get on a budget. My guess is you've never used a budget before. Am I right?
1: No, ma'am. I thought about using budget apps and stuff like that. When I was married, my wife did all the pay the bills.
2: So now, from now on, it's on you. It's on you. And as my colleague, Dr. John Deloney, would say, we can't build from the past, we got to start something brand new. So starting today, we're building something brand new. What's in the past is left back there. We're going to start the behaviors that we know work. So budgeting, we'll make sure to give you every dollar for free. Budgeting is a huge one. That is you making a plan on paper, Anthony, before the month begins. So we are just about to go. Well, we just hit October. So tonight, let's start planning for October with the money that you make from your paycheck, writing down everything that you could spend your money on, all your expenses, rent, car payments, everything that you might have, plus things like groceries and out to eat, things with your kids. Everything goes on there, and let's just get a baseline for what does it look to spend in a month. And then November's budget is going to be even more dialed in. December's budget is going to be even more locked in. That's the number one thing you can do. The number two thing you can do is today, like inside of your brain, inside of your heart, you have to decide that you're not borrowing money anymore. Those are two things you can do. They cost you nothing. You can start those behaviors today, and it will change the whole outlook of how you handle your money going forward if you stick to those two principles, and then the rest will start to fall into place.
1: Okay. I agree 100%. That's what I want to do. I mean, I told myself I'm not going to be loaning anything. If I don't have cash to buy it, I'm not buying it.
2: Yes.
0: Good. So are you willing to do some drastic measures to sort of put some guardrails around this?
1: Of course.
0: Okay.
1: Yeah. I mean, that's...
0: So you're willing to pay off the debt today. Are you willing to stroke the checks and hit make a payment and be done with all the debt today with that inheritance?
1: I don't have the inheritance yet. It's coming in a month. So
0: okay.
1: it's just finishing up with probate, but that's why I wanted to be prepared for it when it does come in. I want to know what to do and how to do it.
0: Can we pretend like that money is not yours? That money is $60,000 is allocated to the lenders, right?
1: Mm-hmm.
0: And let's call, I don't know, 6 months of expenses for you. Is that $30,000?
1: Roughly, I spend in bills a month with child support around $5,000.
0: Okay, perfect. So, yeah, I was right on the money. So $30,000 is not for Anthony. That's for Anthony's emergencies. Right?
1: Perfect.
0: So out of the 160, we were down to 100 after debt payoff. Now we're down to 70 after the emergency fund. Now you're a guy who has no debt, a fully funded emergency fund, and $70,000 to his name. That's pretty cool.
1: Yeah.
0: So that is not spending money. That is future Anthony money. So do you have a retirement plan through your employer?
1: I just transferred jobs because I'm going to be moving at the end of October back near my dad. Not with my dad, but near my dad in Fredericksburg. But
0: are you going to be renting?
1: The current job that I'm going to be renting because my credit's honestly really bad right now. Cool. It's in the low fives.
0: Do you want to be a homeowner again one day?
1: Yeah, I mean, I want to build my own home. Like I said, I had all these goals when I was married, and things just kind of waterfalled, and I just got myself into a hole. I just don't even know how I got there.
0: Well, we're looking at future Anthony now. There's a new chapter here. So what I don't want you to do is make decisions trying to impress future Anthony or fix the past. And so building that home because that was your goal 5 years ago, you don't need to do that. So do what makes sense for you, where you are currently. So that $70,000 left over, that might just go in a high-yield savings account and become your down payment fund for a future home.
1: Yeah.
0: So you see what we just did there? We just touch it.
2: Yeah. You walked out of here, Anthony, with five really clear steps, and I'm going to say them again for you so that you don't forget them and so that you can listen back to this episode and really have it lock in your brain. First thing you're doing is you're budgeting. We're sending you that budget for free. Second thing you're doing is you're stopping borrowing money for good. You need to spend some time really thinking about what that means for you and just re-owning that as your new identity. The next thing is you're going to take the money from the 160. You're going to pay off your debt. And then you're going to take $30,000. You're going to save that in a high-yield savings account. That's your emergency fund. And then you're going to take the other $70,000 and you're going to park it in a high-yield savings account. Someplace where you're not getting to it, you're not touching it, you're not looking at it, you're not ideating on ways that you might spend it.
0: Yeah, jump on a fairwinds.org/Ramsey. You can have up to 10 high-yield savings accounts there, and that'll be separate from your bank, so that it won't be easy to access. And on top of that, cut up the credit cards, close the accounts, and freeze your credit with all three bureaus, because now you're a guy who doesn't go into debt. That's who Anthony is. That's his identity. Not past Anthony who made some mistakes and had life happen to him.

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0: Most people know me as the guy who did stupid with a lot of zeros on the end. 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
1: Hey guys, Rachel Cruz here. 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
0: Hey guys, Dave Ramsey here. 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
3: Hi, thank you so much for taking my call. 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
3: My question is around the retirement of the 15%. My spouse and I are kind of in between baby step 4 and 5, running them in tandem. And I think we're just struggling with the moral of balancing, I guess, of possibly postponing some of those family vacations and memories that we would make with our two young children, and planning for a future that we may never get to. So I'm just curious of your thoughts around that and how to balance that as a family.
4: How young are your children? How old are they?
3: They are 3 and 1.
4: Okay. Are they in daycare?
3: They are not. I actually work from home, and we have some help coming in to help us through that.
4: So help us understand. My screen says retirement is keeping you from doing these. Help me understand what's going on with the budget, that there's not enough margin to kind of start setting aside to take a few vacations here and there.
3: Yeah, I think that we've had our heads down, and we've been trying to follow the Ramsey plan for now 3 years, and collectively we've paid off $80,000 of debt.
4: Great.
3: And we're like at this crossroad of, okay, can we start to breathe, or is there some flexibility in this 15%? Like, we just feel like we are just constantly focused on the future. And sometimes these day-to-day moments of planning these vacations are put on the back burner.
4: So that feels more like a priority statement than it sounds like a money statement. 'Cause what's your income?
3: Gross as a family, it's around $230,000.
4: Yes, ma'am. This is 100% a priorities discussion. Unless you sit up here and tell me that your mortgage is super high, a super high percentage of your take home, it sounds like something that you guys have to prioritize. What is your mortgage?
3: Our mortgage is $2,700 a month. We live in an area that has really high taxes, and we get taxed on everything.
2: Mm-hmm. Well, that's less than $2,500.
4: Yeah, that's not the problem.
2: Because, I mean, you guys are bringing home like $14,000 a month.
3: Well, we're only netting about $10,500
4: after
3: because of
4: investing.
3: All the money going into retirement and taxes and all that.
4: Mm-hmm.
2: Okay.
4: So then still,
2: so we got
4: $10,500
2: to work with. $2,700 goes to the mortgage, and you've got over $7,000 left. And you're saying out of that, you couldn't save, like, let's say $500 a month put away in a savings account for a vacation.
4: $1,000 a month.
2: $1,000. If you want to go to Disney World, it's going to cost that.
3: Right.
2: We can always go to Branson.
4: What's stopping you? Because I was expecting, usually when I hear this question, I'll be honest, Samantha, usually it's a time of life thing where we've got kids in daycare, we've just started investing, and basically with kids in daycare, you're basically paying for college, right? It costs the same thing. And so it's mm-hmm. just a tight season. But if you're telling me, no, I work from home, there's no daycare bill, and oh, also we make $230, oh, and also we bring home $10,000 a month.
2: There's got to be some major expenses here that we haven't accounted for yet. If I looked at your every dollar budget right now, what would I see that I go, whoa?
3: Probably food and leisure, like things that we account for.
4: Okay.
3: That are like weekly.
4: Like what?
3: Treats, quote unquote treats for the family.
4: Like what? And I'm not saying this because it's a bad thing, because it's not. I just want to know what you mean by that.
3: Yeah, I think by that, I think it's, for us, we really prioritize the family model. So it's just like weekly spending a trip to, like, for example, the zoo or to a museum or to go out to dinner. Like, that's all part of our budget that,
4: maybe
3: we should start pulling some of that back and putting it towards a vacation. I think it's exactly that.
4: If you tell me, if you say, because again, I stand on this because I think it's true. There is nothing wrong with the things that you just said. I'm with you. I think that you've worked hard to get to this point where you can spend money in those ways. And you clearly value family experiences. So what you can say is that, okay, some of the family experiences I value are the ones that are close to home, when we can go to the zoo and go to the museum and go see the movie that just came out and go do this. But then you can also start to say, in addition to that, I'm going to put a line item on the budget, or I'm going to split this line item and say part of it's going to be spent on close to home experiences, and some of it are going to be spent on out-of-town experiences by us going to travel. And just knowing that those are things that you tend to need a sinking fund for versus I'm going to be able to fund this in one or two shots. And I think that truly is what it is. You don't need to pull back from retirement, but there probably are some things on your month-to-month budget that can pull back. And it might be that you pull back on going out to eat, because I do think, and George, this needs to be said, I think that a lot of times when we hit a certain threshold with income, it kind of becomes like, ooh, I can do what I want to do. And it's not that you're reckless in the way that you're not making a budget, but you're reckless in the way that you let certain areas of the budget just inflate. And pretty soon you can start to feel like, oh gosh, I thought I'd be able to do more with my money. And it's like, you are doing more, you're just eating it, or you're just, you know what I'm saying? So I think that's what's happening.
2: Here's a fun exercise, Samantha. Yeah, if I said, hey, you have to put a vacation line item for $1,000 a month in that budget, what would you then cut or add to make that happen? If I said you have to get rid of something, maybe you need to add some income, what would you guys do?
3: Probably it would be like a grocery out-to-eat budget. We would pull back on it. Probably the out-to-eat as a family budget.
2: So you could cut that one down. Anything else? Could you cut some subscriptions? Are there any luxuries that you could go without for a season to get kind of used to this savings muscle being built?
3: I mean, you might have to talk to my spouse about the NFL Sunday ticket, but I could go without it.
2: Oh, see, you're not the only complicit.
4: I think you have really fun things built into your life. Again, I think your income allows for that. You just have to sometimes make some trade-offs and go, hey, we might not do the season tickets because we want to do the trip to Disney, or we might not do, you know, and it's just pulling back on those things. And the hard part is, it's kind of like first class. Once you, I don't fly first class, but once you do, good luck on
2: going back.
4: Yeah. So you've introduced some things into your lifestyle that you really, really like. And it's going to be hard to trade those things off because you're going to feel it a little bit to do some of these other things. But your money's not infinite. It does have, it's a very good income, but it's not infinite.
2: Do you guys get a big tax refund every year?
3: Not really.
2: Okay.
3: No.
2: It just still seems like you guys are withholding. There's too much being deducted right now to be coming home with $10,000 out of 230. So that's what I'm looking, if you can kind of look at a bunch of things like reshopping your insurance, looking at the paychecks, cutting some subscriptions. I think this doesn't have to be one thing is out of the budget completely. It might just be we're going to give 10 things a haircut. And now all of a sudden you can find $500 to $1,000. And again, I would on paper say, what is this vacation going to cost and when do we want to go? Have you done that part yet?
3: Yes. I mean, at high level, was because I think all the young kids that want to go to Disney World. So at a high level, yes.
2: The 1 year old has stated they want to go to Disney.
3: Well, our 3 year old, and we were trying to get there before the 1 year old would be charged.
4: Listen, can I give you a piece of advice? Don't go yet. I know you didn't ask me, but
2: Samantha,
4: oh my gosh.
2: I say that as a guy who is getting roped into going to Disney World with a 3-year-old and 1-year-old.
4: It's too soon. So, go a little bit later.
2: It's
4: going
2: to be a great time, but the memories are not for the kids at this point. It's for you guys, and it's okay to call that out. But also, you are giving these kids an incredible life. I want you to know that, that it's not about a vacation. They're going to remember those trips to the zoo more than a flash-in-the-pan weekend traveling. And so as they get older, I think your income's going to go up. You're going to dial in the budget more. It's going to become a rhythm to save for these things. And ongoing, just keep that $500 or $1,000 going to that sinking fund on the vacation over to a high-yield savings account.
4: That's
2: and magically, you can afford a vacation every year. So just plan ahead for it. Make the sacrifices needed. And I promise you, the kids are going to be okay. They won't go to therapy over this.

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0: If you've heard us talk about the baby steps on this show, that's because they're the foundation of everything we teach. So if you're new to the show, start there. We're going to drop a link in the description to the 7 baby steps that are the framework for every single call in the description of this episode. Check it out. Steven is in Grand Rapids, Michigan. Steven, what's going on?
1: Hey there, guys. Thanks for taking my call. How are you guys doing?
0: We're doing great. How can we help?
1: I have a question. Me and my wife bought 40 acres where we live out in the country in 2021, and we built our own house, our homestead there. We have 2 kids, 2 girls, and everything's going well. Our mortgage is $1,802 a month, and I was just wondering if it would be a smart move to sell some acres to wipe off some debt, or if I should keep it, being that I got it for a pretty good price, or what I should do, if that would be a smart move or not.
0: How much debt do you have?
1: $240,000 right now.
0: Is that the mortgage, or is that consumer debt?
1: Yeah. That's the mortgage.
0: Oh, that's it. You only have the mortgage.
1: Oh, no, I have a truck payment, which I bought a used truck. It is, right now I owe like $27,000 on it, which is like $416 a month.
0: Okay.
2: And that's not part of the $240,000?
1: No.
2: Okay.
1: No. Nope, that's separate.
0: Okay.
1: So it'd be about $270 total with the truck, and that's all I have.
0: Got it. All right, what's your household income?
1: It's right at $92,000 a year.
2: Okay. If you wanted to, you could, but I don't see why you can't take this $92,000 income, pay off this truck, lickety-split, and then be on baby step 6 like everybody else would do and just make big chunks at this mortgage when it makes sense for you guys and just make a regular rhythm of paying extra on it until it's gone. It's not astronomical, especially when you look at median home prices.
1: Right, right.
0: So you got a few levers.
1: I did get it. What was that?
0: You got a few levers to pull. I mean, selling the acreage is one idea. We're just trying to show you, hey, if you can pay this truck off in the next 18 months and you love the truck and you love the acreage, nothing's broken here.
2: Yeah.
0: So do you just have too much acreage? You're like, I could do without some of this. It's fine. I could parcel it off.
1: I'm not going to lie. It's beautiful. It's a nice piece of property. And I love it. The one downfall is when I got the loan, I got it through a financial institution that does not like lock in interest rates.
2: Oh, is it adjustable?
0: It's like a hard money loan?
1: No, it's an Anabaptist Financial out of Pennsylvania. So they're kind of a conservative group. They have their own investors. They're kind of their own group. And they only loan money to, like, conservative people. It's kind of a different thing.
0: Never heard about this.
1: And
0: so what's your rate?
1: So right now it's like 6.25%, which is not terrible. And the cool part about it is it can only fluctuate like 0.5% per quarter, which amounts to 2% a year. And it was at 3.75% when I got the loan.
0: So is it just an adjustable rate mortgage?
2: Sounds like it.
1: It goes up and down with the
2: limits.
1: The economy, I guess. Yeah.
2: It
1: can only go up 2% annually, but it can also only come down 2% annually.
0: I mean, you keep saying only. That's a lot. That's a lot of money.
2: Well,
0: on $240,000.
2: So how many acres would you have to sell if you said, you know what, I want to do this? How many acres would you have to sell in order to pay off the mortgage? I think you can cash flow the truck, but let's just play with this for a second. To do the mortgage, how many?
1: I talked to a realtor, and in reality, I would have to sell probably about 30 out of the 40.
2: Oh,
1: to
2: gosh.
1: Actually, like completely wipe out the debt.
2: Mm-hmm.
1: You know, and that's also, I'm not sure how the capital gains thing works, but, you know, paying $4,000 an acre, you know, and now it's worth probably more like $8,000. And I'm not sure, like, how much of that would go into capital gains or how much the government would want from that. And then that would also play an effect of how much I could actually put out the debt.
2: Have you thought about just refinancing to a different loan? Just a normal, conventional 15-year fixed rate?
1: That's the hard thing about it. Back when I actually did mostly the process, and by the time I got through with it, interest rates was 8%, so I chose not to, which at this point I'm glad I didn't lock it in because I'm still below that. But interest rates are still fairly high, aren't they?
2: You should be able to
0: 6.5 on a 15-year.
2: Yeah, in your area.
1: Okay.
2: Plus, you do have the benefit. I think you have a lot more options than you realize. Because what you could also do, you could say, hey, I'm going to sell I'm not going to sell 30 acres, but maybe I'll sell 15 acres. I'll take that chunk of money and when I refinance it, I'll throw it on the loan and I'll like knock it down majorly. There's so many things that you could do. What I see in this that feels drastic to me, I'm going to tell you the two problems that I see that I'd want to nullify very quickly. Number one, I don't like the adjustable rate mortgage. I think that's taking away your piece. It's taking away mine. So I'd want to do what I need to do to fix that. And we just gave you an options, a couple of options, what you can do there. The second thing that's a glaring thing to me is the truck payment. I think you're in a situation that you don't need to borrow money anymore going forward. And I think that I would get this truck paid off really quickly. And if you do those two things, I think it's going to make the level of peace in your life rise to a very great level. I don't think that you have to push to pay off the mortgage immediately by selling off all of this acreage. I don't think that's the thing on fire. The problem is the adjustable rate mortgage.
1: Okay. Yeah. No, that makes sense. And I considered doing that, even just like you said, just getting the mortgage down, you know, even $100,000 off of 240, that's almost half. And that would, you know, I went from $1,200 a month in 2021 being my payment to $1,800, and that's $600 every month. That's just going into interest. And it stinks, you know, it was never my intention to buy that much, but if it could become available, I'm like $160,000 for 40 acres out in the country. I don't regret it, you know, because I'm still ahead at this point. Even if I'd sell it, you know, I didn't pay that much in interest of, you know, the amount
2: but
1: that
2: you
1: it went
2: love
1: up.
2: The
1: but
2: land.
1: I also
2: You've
1: don't
2: said
1: want to hang on and get behind.
3: Basically, nothing's on fire now. It's just, let's get you out of this adjustable rate mortgage and let's have a plan to actually pay off this truck. Mm-hmm. So how much margin do you have every month right now? Extra money you could throw at the debt.
1: I could probably do somewhere between 800 and 800 would probably be comfortable.
3: Okay. So this is how long it would take you. Can I do the math with you? $27,000 loan, that would take you almost 3 years to pay off that car loan. Can we agree that kind of sucks when you make almost six figures?
1: Yeah.
3: So what if we could throw $1,500? Could you find that in your budget if you guys tighten things up?
1: I mean, you know, we've done with, I got hurt at work 2 years ago, and we've done with almost nothing. I have an awesome wife. She spends no money, like literally. So it's all on me. So yeah, I mean, we can do with a lot less, and if that's what it takes, then that's what
3: I would do a budget tonight and go, hey, we have a game plan where we don't have to sell any acreage right now, and I'm going to cash flow and pay off this truck in 18 months. Are you game? My guess is she goes, okay.
1: Sure.
3: Sounds like you're the spender here, so you can control this a lot more. And you guys probably, will you bring home $6,000 a month? What are you bringing home?
1: Yeah, six to seven, yep.
3: Okay, yep. Wonderful. And your mortgage is $1,800. That's only going to go up until we refinance. So now, between paying for everything else, let's go find that $1,500 and say 18 months from now, this truck loan is gone, and we get to keep all of this beautiful acreage. And then you always have sort of like a parachute here of selling some acreage if push comes to shove.
2: Right.
3: But I wouldn't do that quite yet.
1: Okay. Okay. And I didn't know with the market being up, you know, it is worth, you know, substantially more than it was if, you know, at some point it gig. But real estate, honestly, out in the country, it probably is never going to go back down to where it was. I mean, that might be a bad assumption, but.
2: Yeah, I think you bought this land, though, because you love it. I think you bought it because there's something about it. You want to do the whole homestead thing. And I think that you just have to remain kind of focused on what it is that you're trying to do. And I truly, truly, truly do think that the problem was the risk, or like that feeling of uncertainty, is the adjustable rate. Yeah. It's not knowing, like, what's my payment going to be? Is it going to go up? Is it going to go down? And just whenever you have that layer of risk in your life, it does. It affects just your day to day. It's kind of like, you know, when you have your computer and there's all the things running in the background, you have all the tabs open, and it's just slowing down your performance, just making things cloudy. And I think that clearing that up is going to help you a lot. Close the tabs, Steven.
3: Close the tabs. Yeah, all that emotion and excitement will drive you to make decisions you probably wouldn't have made in hindsight, but that dream was too exciting when you saw that beautiful land and you pictured the homestead lifestyle.
2: Yeah, but you know, like
3: some
2: we
3: livestock.
2: Said, there's nothing on fire. He can keep the grass.
3: Yeah, don't sell the horse quite yet. You're not there.

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2: Hey, what's up? 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Listen, I need everyone to put your phones down. Yes, put it down. You're going to live. 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
3: Most people know me as the guy who did stupid with a lot of zeros on the end. I made my first $1 million in my 20s the wrong way and then went bankrupt. That's when I set out to learn God's ways of managing money and developed the Ramsey Baby Steps. By following these steps, I became a millionaire again, and this time the right way. 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

0: 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I'm George Camel. Co-host today is Jade Warshaw. Open phones at 888-825-5225. William is in St. Louis up next. What's going on, William?
1: Hey, guys. I'm very happy to be with you.
0: You as well.
1: I just have a quick question, and I'm kind of nervous. So I got laid off on Friday, and I would like to kind of go into business for myself, but that'll take time to build the income up if it builds at all. And I'm just wondering if I'm in a position to do that or if I should go look for a regular job.
0: Man, what happened with the job?
1: I just didn't bid enough work, and they laid off about 50 guys before me.
2: Wow.
1: And then then I got my call. So
0: what kind of work?
1: Now
0: is
1: I'm at
0: this?
1: Home. I'm a welder.
0: Okay. What were you making?
1: So at that point, I was making $36 an hour.
0: Nice. Okay. And what would the business be?
1: I like to do art. I like sculpting. The main business would be just regular welding and fabrication, but then also I would pursue the art on the side in a similar fashion to how I've been doing it for the past couple of years. I'm just not sure, like, the money, you know.
0: So
1: art
0: the business is welding. You do your own welding business, and as a hobby on the side that could make money one day, you would want to do sculpting.
1: Yes.
0: Okay.
1: Yeah, metal sculptures. So they do tie in together.
2: How quickly can you start getting welding work, and have you kind of looked at how many clients you need or what do you need in order to kind of make what you were making at the old job? How long do you think that would take realistically to get back there?
1: I think it would take probably 18 months to get back to, maybe 12 to 18 months to get back to that working independently.
2: Uh-huh.
1: But I don't know. There's also a lot. I would imagine there's lots of insurance and liability things that need to be covered there that I haven't looked into, but
2: I like the idea of you have a trade that you could easily turn into your own business if you have a business sense. I don't know that you do just yet, but already you saying, hey, this is at least a year to year and a half build. In my mind, I would go, let me get another job right now, and then current job, just bringing in some money to make ends meet, right? Just continuing to feed my family. Hopefully I can get another welding job making what I was. But while I do that job, I'm going to start doing the legwork, putting this business together. I'm going to start figuring out what insurances I need. I'm going to start figuring out, you know, all the kind of nuts and bolts, all the foundational things. And then I'm going to start building. I'm going to start and building that up, and then when I can pull that boat close enough, George, I'm jumping in it.
0: You're like stepping gently instead of just hoping you can make it without hitting the water. So that's the goal here. And in the meantime, you might just need another job to get by until you can sort of build up your book of business. And the sculpting will remain a hobby for now. Let's put that on the back burner unless you're like, oh, I've already sold multiple pieces for thousands of dollars.
2: Mm-hmm. What did you bring home every month when you were welding?
1: Post-tax was $4,000-ish.
2: Okay, 4,000.
1: I put a lot in my 401k and stuff like that, so it was lower than it needed to be.
2: What was it? What was it just after taxes? Not after investing, but what was it after taxes?
1: I don't have that number. Hold on.
2: I want that number because that

0: So I was a pipe welder, but
1: Okay.
0: I think I'm more, I really just did that because it was lucrative and I could subsidize doing art, with that. But I find myself fabricating more than anything.
1: So can you
0: I
1: find
0: also
1: some
0: do.
1: fabrication contractors and get some work in between?
0: Probably. I also, my expected timeline is about a 3 month layoff. I don't think it's like I'm never going back. I think there's
1: Oh.
0: just
1: There's just not
0: money
1: enough
0: that's not
1: work right
0: dropping
1: now.
0: until January. Yeah, this is something I've been passionate about, and I'm nervous because I try to live in a very risk-averse manner. I'm nervous that I'm using the layoff as a catalyst for a poor decision when I'm not there financially to take that risk.
2: And that's fair. I think that
1: That's
2: your spidey
1: wise.
2: senses are exactly right because you're talking to two creatives here. We love art. We love the arts. Okay. So I love the idea that you have, and I love entrepreneurship. So there's two things that I love for you, I want for you, but I think your instincts are telling you a correct thing, which is there's a way to do this that's wise. And the way to do this that's wise is not just to jump in it with no net and with no plan and with no money. The way to do this is what we said. We're gonna do it right. If this is a 3 month layoff, you don't know that for certain. It doesn't sound like it sounds like you just think it is. I try to find that out for certain. How long is this
1: When
2: gonna
1: will the
2: last?
1: paychecks run dry?
2: And if they can't tell you, then that's your cue. I'm
0: Yeah.
2: gonna go out and get a job. Go out and get a job, and then once you land that job, now let's start working on the welding business. And again, to George's point, I do think you need to start business first because we know that that's going to bring in some income. And then once that's bringing down the 4,000 a month, now we can start trying to go into the art welding space. But you got to play this the right way. You can't just, that's like me just saying tomorrow, I am a professional vocalist.
1: I mean, you are very good.
2: Yeah, but I ain't got a
1: But you
2: job,
1: need money
2: George. I
1: coming
2: don't have
1: in.
2: any money. Exactly. So we got to do this the right way.
1: So, how much savings do you have right now to your name?
0: So cash savings, I have 20,000.
1: Nice. And
0: And
1: no debt?
0: then 0 debt. Yeah.
1: Fantastic.
2: Good.
1: Well, you've set yourself up to be in a
0: I've
1: great
0: heard the
1: spot.
0: Ramsey jingle. Yeah, I've heard the Ramsey jingle since I can remember. So,
1: Fantastic. I never heard it called a jingle. I like that.
2: No,
1: Dave's
2: it's
1: gonna really
2: good.
1: love that. So
0: I
1: the
0: don't
1: goal now is that's
0: know.
1: your emergency fund. Our goal is to not touch that thing if we don't have to. That's your break in case of true emergency. Hey, I'm up against a wall. The electricity is going to get shut off unless I dip into this emergency fund. Now, on the side, you can start creating a side pile that is sort of the business startup fund because you're going to
2: Yeah.
1: need to buy some equipment, right? You're going to need to pay for some insurance.
0: Yeah, actually, insurance is the only thing I think I'd need.
1: No equipment
0: Over
1: needed?
0: the years, I've been cash flowing
2: Perfect.
1: Good.
0: that
1: You
0: as
1: own it. It's
0: well.
1: not owned by the business.
0: Yeah, no, I'm sole proprietor on LLC,
1: That's great
0: so it's
1: news.
0: just passed through.
1: And the next thing is, can I actually get some clients? Am I good enough at the sales side? Because you might
2: Right.
1: love welding, but man, you hate getting the jobs. And you might need to either offload that to someone who can get you the jobs and pay them, or you need to be working for someone else. Those are the two options.

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0: Tom is in Los Angeles up next. Tom, welcome to the show.
1: Hey, guys. How you doing?
0: Doing great.
1: My question is, I'm 24 years old, and I'm looking to buy my first ever nice car. I've never had a car with payments. I've been very diligent about saving and not wasting my money, and I just don't know if it's the right move. I've always heard cars are a depreciating asset, and I'm just kind of hesitant to make the move.
0: Well, I'm proud of you for never having a payment. Are you ready to waste some money on a depreciating asset? That's the question.
1: I think I am, but I'm not sure.
0: How much is the car?
1: The car varies from 18 to 23, 25 max.
0: Okay, what kind of car is it? What's the year, make, and model?
1: It's 2016 through 2019 RC 350 F Sport Lexus.
0: Ah.
2: Sounds nice. So
1: it looks nice.
2: I mean, you're not a debt guy, so if you didn't have car payments, I'm guessing you don't have any other debt laying around.
1: I have no debt.
2: Yeah. And I'm guessing that you've got 3 to 6 months of expenses on top of the money you need for the car?
1: So I've saved about $55,000 so far.
0: Wow.
1: I have $33,000 in mutual funds, four separate mutual funds, and I have about $22,000 in cash. And right now I'm waiting. I just listed my work van. I had gotten a van about 4 months ago that I was using for work, but it's a V8 and gas was very expensive. So I just listed it for sale yesterday. So.
2: And what's it worth?
1: Yeah, no, roughly about $10,000.
2: Okay, and the mutual funds, that's just in a brokerage account?
1: I have a

0: financial advisor that helped me set that up, so I believe so, yeah.
1: Okay.
0: But I'm
1: it's
0: not
1: non-retirement.
0: I don't have all the information.
1: That's the key.
0: Non-retirement.
1: Okay.
0: Yes,
2: okay.
1: How much do you make?
0: It varies. I have a small business, and I work in the pool industry, so I work for a big company, and that brings me about $3,000 to $6,000 a month, and then I have my own business on the side that brings me another $2,000 to $5,000 a month. So in the summertime, I did about $10,000 a month. Right now we're slow season. I'm doing anywhere from $6,000 to $8,000.
1: Wow! So you're making anywhere from, can we call it like $75,000 to $120,000? What would be the range?
0: This year I think I'm going to make about $100,000. Last year I made about $80,000.
1: Fantastic.
2: So let's say 90. Let's call you 90.
1: And this would be your only vehicle.
0: Right now I have a 2002 Ford Ranger. It's an old pickup truck. And that's what I'm going to be using for work for now.
1: Great. I mean, it's green lights all around. Because
2: yeah,
1: our parameter is you pay cash, you buy used unless you're a net worth millionaire, and the total value of all the things with wheels and motors in your life adds up to no more than half your annual income. So you check all those boxes, right?
0: Yeah.
1: So can we go buy this waste of a depreciating asset and enjoy it?
0: We should, right?
1: Yeah.
0: It's not that bad of an idea. I don't think so.
1: I would, man.
2: You need to do it. I think you need to. I think you need to do
0: okay.
2: this.
1: You already have. Okay. Do you have one in mind? Like you know it's out there, or it sounds like you have a range that you're willing to sort of concede for, and now you know the prices.
0: I'm kind of waiting for the best deal. There's a 2018 for $18,700 right now, and I really like that one. But I have to wait until I sell my van because I have no space to store three vehicles.
2: Right, and okay. You don't need three vehicles.
1: Okay.
0: Yeah,
1: but they'll be
0: I'm
1: out
0: kind
1: there.
0: Of trapped waiting. So there was one other good deal that I missed out on. Just because I couldn't get it just yet, but yeah.
1: And you're ready to take on the insurance, the maintenance, all of that that comes along with a luxury vehicle?
0: The additional cost. You know, I'm young. I haven't had my license for that long, and my insurance is going to be probably about $300 a month on top of the whatever I buy for cash.
2: How old are you, Tom?
0: So I'm 24.
2: 24. How are you living? Do you rent? I'm guessing. I mean, it says Los Angeles on my screen.
0: Yeah, I rent a room. Cost me about $12.50 a month.
2: What's your long-term plan for, you know, living in California, in Los Angeles area?
0: I'm not from the United States. I moved here about 6 years ago from Greece. So
2: okay.
0: Long-term, I'm planning on retiring there.
2: Okay, cool. All right, yeah.
1: Man, way to go. You've done really well, and I'm glad you're walking through this slowly and wisely. Instead of impulsively.
0: Thanks,
1: you've thought about it a long time. You've worked to save up for it.
2: Yeah.
1: You might need to cash out some of the mutual funds, it sounds like, to make this happen, right?
0: I'd like to not mess with any of it. I don't want to touch it. But, that's why I'm trying to be at 25 max, because I figure since I'm going to get the 10,000 from the van, I have another 22 in cash, roughly.
2: Yeah, but I want you to have some liquid cash as your emergency fund. That's the only thing.
0: Okay.
1: So keep 3 to 6 months of expenses, and then anything beyond that becomes your car fund.
0: Okay.
1: Because the emergency is going to hit, the market's going to take a dip, and you're going to need to dip into those mutual funds at the worst time.
0: Okay.
1: So just kind of know, I don't know what you're earmarking those mutual funds for, but I like my investments to have a goal. So do you have a goal?
0: I don't have a goal. No.
2: Well, it sounds like it was the car.
0: I didn't want to waste it. Well, the car, yes, but... The main reason I put it there was I just didn't want to have immediate access to it. I didn't want to spend it on anything else, and I wanted to be out of sight, out of mind, live as if I don't have it.
2: So let's talk about that, because that's a part that this is a part of budgeting, and a lot of times people have margin. It's just like, let me throw this in the bank, but you do want to be intentional even with the margin. If you're in a good enough position that you can do your budget and look at that margin and say, okay, I got $3,000. What am I going to do with it? Well, I just throw it over there in the HYSA. It is a good discipline to sit down and go, what do I want to do with this money? If I'm going to throw it in a high yield, this is what it's for. If I'm going to throw it in a brokerage, I'm doing it because I'm saving for a down payment on a house. If I'm going to split it up, I know what the split up is. And when you do that, not only do you have a greater level of control of the money, but then when you reach over to spend it, you can do that with confidence because I've earmarked
1: no
2: this
1: guilt.
2: Money, yeah, specifically for that reason.
0: Well, ideally, I'd like to buy a home, you know, but just in California, it seems like it's an out of reach plan.
2: And that's why I asked you about that, because I could sense that there is some trepidation in your voice about doing this car. And I'm looking, I'm like, okay, this guy lives in Los Angeles. it would be tough for me if I know that I have home buying on the horizon. It would be hard for me to spend $25,000 on a car. So now it's a thing of priorities, and it's a thing of timeline of what's most important to you. That's why I asked about that. So if you say to me, hey, Jade, if I'm being honest, home buying is actually number one on my list, well, then we might need to talk. But if you do say, no, for this season, car's number one, home buying is like number three or four, then that means that we have more flexibility. So what would you say?
0: I'd like to be very cautious with where I spend my money. I don't want to waste it. That's why I've been so hesitant to do the car. And ideally, yes, a house would be number one priority.
2: Mm-hmm.
0: It just seems like it's impossible to do it out here.
2: Well,
0: you know, I was thinking about buying a house out of the country, mm-hmm. buying an apartment back where I'm from, and have my parents help me run it as an Airbnb. And that seems like a lot more doable, an apartment out there that could do quite well in the
2: well, if that's the case, Tom, then you need to start aligning that. Because if you sit here and say, hey, guys, my number one priority is to buy a house, then your goals have to align with that, which means, okay, if that's my, I'm going to start shifting everything towards that. And right now, that's not the case. We're talking about a car when we should be talking about, okay, what's it look like to get out of the Los Angeles area? What's it look like career-wise? What's it look like property-wise? And that's really the conversation. If I were you, I wouldn't buy this car until you start to align on what you want the next 2 years to look like in your own life and keep that home buying thing on the table. Obviously, you can't do it in Los Angeles in the next 2 years. But what does that look like for you? Because $25,000 is a lot of money if we're talking about buying a home.
0: Yeah. I don't know how much time I have. It's just, it was kind of a reactionary idea of keep saving. All I do is work. I'm working about 60 to 70 hours a week.
2: Mm-hmm.
0: I have 2 weeks off in the year. I'm 24, and I was like, why am I being so mature all the time?
2: You could go somewhere where your money
1: immature.
2: Why couldn't you go somewhere where your money gets you a lot further? You say you're in the pool business. My guess is you could do that in a lot of different places around the country. Maybe South Florida. Tennessee has a lot of pools. I don't know.
1: Yeah.
2: Saying.
1: Start dreaming, man. But you got a lot of time. It sounds like you are either in the moment or you are so far in the future. We can split the difference and enjoy life today while planning for what's ahead.

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3: 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You're going to live. When was the last time you looked someone in the eyes and felt seen and heard? 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

0: We always love hearing from you guys, so if you would, leave us a comment on YouTube or Spotify on this episode. If it helped you, something stuck out, something was fascinating, crazy, share it with a friend as well. Hit that share button. That means the world. Thank you for doing that. Sean is in Atlanta, Georgia, up next. Sean, welcome to the show.
1: Hey, thank you for having me.
0: Absolutely. How can we help?
1: Hey, back around 2000, I'm going way back, I took out one of those dumb 125% mortgages for about $25,000. And I paid on it for like 10 years. And when 2008 came, I lost my job and got another job, but I was having a hard time making that second mortgage payment. So I called them in 2010, said, hey, any way you guys can help me with this? And they said no. So basically, I haven't paid them since 2010.
2: Whoa.
0: Do you still have the house?
1: I still have my house.
2: Is there a lien against it? Like when you check the records?
1: I looked at court records. I don't see a lien. Every once in a while, it's been sold numerous times to other companies. And every once in a while, I will get a letter maybe once a year for like the privacy notice saying, hey, we might sell your information or something like that.
2: Okay.
1: But other than that, I am looking to pay my house off within the next 2 to 3 years. I only owe $68,000 on it. And I don't know what's going to come about when it comes time for this, because my wife keeps telling me after a certain amount of time, if they don't contact you and they don't try to get their money, then you might not owe that money. And I don't know. I tried calling a real estate attorney. He's like, just call a title company and just have them do a title search.
2: And
1: just blew me off. And so I didn't know if that was really the right thing to do. So
2: yeah, because then you can see if there's anything against it or if it's totally clean, because you're probably right. They probably kept selling it lender after lender. You're not paying anything. They just charge it off, sell it to the next one, charge it off, sell it. And so you may be right. I mean, I checked the law in your area, but it could be too old to collect. But at the same time, it could come back as a zombie later, like, hey, you owe this plus, plus, plus, plus.
1: Right, and that's kind of what I'm worried about, is if I pay my house off, are they going to come after me at that point?
0: That's the part to find out. And I think right now we're sort of living with the boogeyman under the bed. Let's just put the flashlight under there and get the title search done, and you can check with your county, check the Register of Deeds records for the property.
1: Yeah.
0: Have you done that?
1: Yes.
0: Have you pulled your credit report? Does anything show up there?
1: No.
0: Okay.
1: It doesn't pull on my credit report, nothing like that. So I'm just like, I'm at a loss.
0: Does the company exist anymore?
1: According to, like, I've researched the one that owns it now, and they exist. Some company that just likes to buy debt, and they still exist, and they send me a privacy notice every
0: interesting.
2: I mean, it's possible that in all the hubbub of 2008 or 9 and after,
0: the chaos, it just got lost.
2: Maybe it did get lost or settled or forgiven and you didn't know about it.
0: And there might be a statute of limitations. Mm-hmm. I would ask your real estate attorney about the laws in your state to see if they can even enforce it when you do sell.
1: Right. That's what I wonder about, the statute of limitations.
2: Yeah.
0: Worst case, I would just go, hey, when I sell it, I might owe something in a worst case scenario.
1: Right, because I took out a $25,000 loan, and now, even after I paid 10 years, I still owe $25,100.
0: Because of that crazy interest.
1: Yes, yeah. It was 125%.
0: And my guess is, it's been so long, even if it does exist, they'd probably be willing to settle at this point.
2: And I just, if with the interest being the way it was, and what that would mean in today's money, if it were out there, I'm pretty sure someone would be trying to collect it. Do you know what I mean? That just feels... But yeah, if you do that professional title search and there's nothing there, I feel like that's about as clean as...
0: I would do some more due diligence and then sleep easy knowing you did everything you could and get everything in writing so that they know and that you know.
2: Okay. And we know.
0: I would trust your real estate attorney over us on the air, because they'll know your exact state laws and what to do about it. But I would definitely do that title search.
2: Listen, I'm rooting for you, because that would be pretty sweet.
0: It's a big win. Chad is in Fayetteville, North Carolina. Up next, Chad, welcome to the show.
3: Hey, how you doing?
0: We're doing great. What's going on?
3: So I got a question. Kind of want some advice on something. So 2024, my wife and I was working for a company, and they were downsizing, so we decided to leave. So when I left, I drew out my 401k and paid my home off and whatever loose debt I had. I kind of want to know how to go forward with now kind of being more aggressive with my retirement going forward. I'm 48.
0: You guys have no debt?
3: Just a couple of vehicles. So two vehicles were $750 a month. One of them's like $10,000 left owing on it. The other one's like $12,000.
0: Okay. Do you have the cash to pay those off today?
3: We do. So here's what we got. So when I left the company, I drew out my 401k and paid off the house and all that. She had a previous property because we got married in 2021. She sold that property. Okay, so we got $40,000 out of that in equity. We put that in a short-term CD, and it's been there ever since. We both went back to working right after, right after leaving the other company. I opened up 401k with this company and started it immediately. So I got like $16,000 in that 401k in that company that I'm working for now.
2: Uh-huh.
3: She rolled over her 401k from the previous company into an IRA. So she's like 137 now.
0: Oh, good. On top of your 16.
3: She's got a new 401k that matches like 3%. So she don't have a whole lot in this because it didn't start for her for a year for some reason.
0: Okay.
3: And then I've got a pension from my old employer that they're telling me will be like maxed out at $75,000 when I retire at 67.
2: Mm-hmm.
3: But it's showing an estimation of like 33 right now. So that's just sitting there.
2: What do you guys make every month?
3: That.
2: Or a year?
3: So right now, so I was making a lot more with my previous job. But right now I work 3 days a week for a pretty big company in maintenance, and I'm making I bring home like $1,700 every 2 weeks.
2: And what's that a month?
3: And she, that's 34 a month.
2: Okay.
3: Home
0: now what is her gross income per year?
3: I can tell you bi-weekly, she brings home
0: sure.
3: $600 a week after her 401k. So
0: per week?
3: Figured out that, yeah.
2: Okay.
0: So you both are probably making
3: right
0: like
3: now.
0: 40, 50 grand?
2: Mm-hmm.
3: Yeah, I'm probably making like 60, I think.
0: So you're making about 100 grand together?
3: Yeah, and before with the other job, I was making a little over 100.
0: Well, before was before.
3: A year
0: and now is
3: yeah.
0: now.
3: Yeah,
0: so
3: yeah,
0: let's
3: yeah.
0: focus on what we have
3: yeah.
0: at hand. So you guys have $153,000
3: yeah.
0: between the two of you in retirement. You're making $100,000. If you follow our plan, both those cars get knocked out. You have no consumer debt. You build up an emergency fund of 3 to 6 months of expenses. Then you invest 15% of your household income, which is $15,000 a year is what it amounts to. So you would be adding $1,250 a month. Across your
3: retirement. Like I was saying, we've got $40,000 in the bank in a short term CD that we're just drawing in.
0: Good.
2: Yeah,
0: but
2: that's
0: cars
2: really
0: today.
2: You could do pay off the cars today. To George's point, if you do that, and then you're going to have to go ahead and save up another 3 to 6 months of expenses. And if you do that, now we're free to start investing. If I were you, I may pause investing temporarily if you need to in order to get everything cleaned up and in order to get that 3 to 6 months saved. Then turn it back on, and when you do, you're going to put aside $1,250 a month that you're investing. And when I plug that in at your current age, age 48, let's say you retire at 67 with the $153 that's already there. I mean, gosh, that puts you at $1.8 million, which is pretty good. I think
0: plus
2: you can rest
0: pension,
2: easy.
0: Plus potential Social Security. So
2: yeah,
0: that's a pretty
2: right.
0: good life. But here's the thing. You have to keep investing 15% continuously and never stop. That's
2: never
0: the goal.
2: Pull it out.

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1: Okay, today's question comes from Kelly in Tennessee. She says, in my area, all the cars at very low prices have rebuilt titles, which means they can't be fully insured. My husband wants to purchase a car with a rebuilt title for him to drive, but I'm not sure it's a great idea. What is the Ramsey opinion on cars with rebuilt titles?
0: Woof.
1: So what, this car has been completely totaled out and they've done what they need to do to fix it.
0: They can legally give you a clear title for it.
1: But yeah.
0: It tells you some things have happened. There's been some trauma.
1: It's been busted is what we're talking about here.
0: Yeah, that could involve damage to the frame, suspension, airbags,
1: total flood exposure.
0: And so I don't think that's where I'm trying to save a buck.
1: Absolutely not.
0: If you have to get a rebuilt title, you can't afford that car.
1: Yeah, and it's not going to be a savings because there's going to be something that pops up wrong with this car, I got to believe, over time.
0: Yeah, and insurance is like the number one factor here.
1: Yes.
0: So if you can't get that thing insured, the insurance company's not touching it, you shouldn't either. That's a lot of risk on you.
1: Yeah, it's a no for me, boss.
0: Yeah.
1: What about you?
0: I would never, not in a million years.
1: Okay.
0: Sorry,
1: then.
0: Unless you're like a mechanic who just like wants to fix it up and work on it for fun and you don't really care.
1: That's still just too much risk. Yeah, it's a lot.
0: No, thank you. Get a discount elsewhere. Abby is in Baltimore, Maryland up next. Abby, welcome to the show.
2: Hi, how are you?
0: Good. How can we help?
2: So I guess I'm just kind of asking for a little bit of advice or what my husband and I should do next. So he has a lot of student loan debt. However, not all of it is in his name. Part of it is in his father's name, and part of it is in his mother's name. So with that being said, in total, it's probably about $170,000. And so we're paying the loans in his name, as well as those of his parents' name, and it costs so much a month we cannot afford to live. Uh-huh. So I was just seeing maybe what your thoughts were on what we can do to pay it off quickly, but also to maybe make that payment a little smaller.
1: What was the plan, because you sound like parent plus loans, was the plan initially for him to pay back his parents, or did they say, hey, we'll take out these loans so you can go to school? Like, what was the plan?
2: So I think it was just to take them out so he could go to school. Honestly, I've asked and they've never really given me an answer. They have not only his, he has five other siblings that they have in their name, so we can't consolidate.
1: Right.
0: So are his parents broke? Is there zero chance they're actually going to pay these loans?
2: So they would have to if we didn't pay. However, we feel guilty. Like, these are his loans. So we just don't know what to do. They're trying to refinance them in our name. However, we can't do that. His interest rates are so low, that would be ridiculous to do.
1: So there's a lot circulating here that needs clarity. The first thing is... Okay. And I listen, you're talking to someone who has been exactly where you're at. Exactly. And so the first thing is, let's get clarity on the story.
2: Okay.
1: And for him, it's probably a little uncomfortable because he's sitting in the middle of the two systems that he loves most. He's sitting in between your family, you guys' family system and the family system he came out of. And he's just in the middle feeling like he's probably not doing well for either of them because of this debt, right? So let's kind of recognize the guilt and shame that he's feeling. And when you talk to him about it, just say, hey, I don't think we can move forward effectively until we can really understand what's going on and what the expectation was and what it is today.
2: Yeah.
1: So if he can have that conversation with his mom and dad and say, what was your expectation? Because here's the way I viewed it. And if his expectation, I'm not trying to put words in his mouth, but if he thought, hey, my mom and dad are covering this and I'm covering this portion, he needs to assert that and say, you guys said that you were going to cover those loans and I was to cover these. And so for my family, I need to do what we said and cover the ones that I'm on the hook for. Now, if that's not the case, then we can talk about, if you don't think that was the case and the case was no matter what, he's supposed to pay back all of them, even the ones that aren't in his name, fine. We just need to figure out what it is.
2: Yeah.
1: What do you think? What's your gut telling you?
2: I do think maybe initially they were probably thinking they could help him out. And then each sibling decided they wanted to go to school. And so now they can't afford to pay for, you know, five kids' college loan debt.
1: Uh-huh.
2: So I think even if that was the initial plan, they would never see it that way, if I'm being honest.
1: That's fair. And that's their choice, by the way. So the second thing becomes owning what's yours and what's not yours. So today, what portion of the loans are his in his name?
2: So about, if I remember correctly, I do have a thing, but it's on my phone, so I can't look at it. It's 60 to 68,000 would be the realm that's in his name.
1: So I'd be focused on those. I'd be very focused on knocking those out, and I wouldn't be making payments on the other stuff because you got to pay off the stuff that's in your name because you guys are out here trying to have a life, have a family. And
2: well, we do have a child, so that makes it even more. Mm-hmm. You know, we have to pay for daycare. We have to pay for a lot of other things. And it's just, we're actually living with family because we can't pay rent right now.
3: Wow.
2: Because of his loan.
3: I'm guessing it's different family.
2: Actually, it's the same. So it makes it harder because they are helping us with living.
1: Ah! I'm screaming for you.
3: There's some toxic codependency here. I mean, isn't breakfast awkward?
1: Yes. Yeah. I mean,
2: it is awkward. So before we just moved back, so that is why we were with him. I was without a job. We moved back to this state. I was without a job for a couple months. So that is also why when we were not in this state, we could afford to live and save a little, but that was it.
3: Like, so you're both
2: working
3: currently.
2: We were still barely scraping by. I'm about to start my new job. It took a couple months.
3: What's your new household income?
2: So our new household income will probably be about $90,000 a year. We were a little higher beforehand, but that's where we are
3: Why
2: now.
3: Why is it so low with all these student loans? What did he pursue?
2: So we both have a master's degree. However, his is in athletic management. So finding a job kind of in that with only a few years of experience has been a little hard getting a higher paying job.
3: Okay. But it took almost $200,000 to get through undergrad and the master's for him.
1: Whew.
2: Yes.
1: Okay, there's a lot that has to be unraveled here, and
2: sorry, yes.
1: What I'm here's the reality. You guys got to get out of that house with the quickness because as long as you're living there, you won't feel like you have the cojones to have the conversations that you need to have, which is mom and dad or mom and dad-in-law. You guys made a choice, and it adversely affected you, and it adversely affected us. And the truth is, you were the adults when the choice was made, and we were the minors. And so because of that, it really was your choice, and we cannot pay for that.
2: Mm-hmm.
1: And that's a very hard conversation to have when you're living in their home.
3: Because if you stop paying, you're going to overhear the phone call with the collections place calling your parents. Calling his parents. So this is just a dark situation all around. So the key is, you asked us, how do you get out of this? Well, you're going to have to up the income, and then it's smallest to largest debts. Let's knock this out using the debt snowball. And I agree with Jade. I would focus on your debts for now, the debts that are in his name only, to knock those out. Then we can figure out the rest down the road. Because that sounds like it's going to take a couple of years just to knock out his debts.
2: Yes.
3: So this might be a 5 to 6 to 7 year journey at this rate, if you're lucky. So that's where the income really needs to go up.
2: Okay.
1: So, yeah, I think, and there's no shade on that. You guys, you're not wrong. You can't even afford to live. You certainly can't afford to pay off debts that they signed for as the adults. So this is tough. Mm-hmm. Gosh, I can't say it enough. You know, if you're a parent and you're in the situation where you have kids going to college, you've got to be realistic. And you've got to be the one to draw the line in the sand and say, we simply can't afford that. And you can't either because it would be debt. So this is you guys' chance to kind of change the story here and just start on a new path and do it the right way and not indebt your children on down the line.
3: Oof. And $2,000 a month in just minimum payments. That is soul crushing.
1: It's soul crushing. And I hate it for the parents, too, because you know they had good intentions. It's just, that's
3: not
1: enough.
3: Well, they basically kicked the can down the road, said, future us will figure this out. Let's just take the loans out. And here we are.
1: Doesn't work that way, my friends, unfortunately.

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0: Hey, guys. Rachel Cruz here. 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
0: Hey guys, it's Rachel Cruz. What if the most life-changing thing you ever do happens in your church small group? And I'm talking about real life change. Debt wiped out, marriages restored, hope brought back to families. And we hear stories like that all the time from Financial Peace University coordinators. Most of our first-time coordinators never saw themselves as leaders, but they said yes to the calling anyway and ended up changing lives, including their own. So if you've ever wondered, could I lead an FPU class? Well, we've got a quiz to help you find out. No math and no random stuff like, if you were pizza, what kind of topping would you be? 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

0: Welcome back to the Ramsey Show in the Fairwinds Credit Union Studio. I'm George Camel. She's Jade Warshaw. We're taking your calls at 888-825-5225. Trenton is in Milwaukee up next. What's going on, Trenton?
1: I'm doing all right. I wish I could do better.
0: We'll see if we get off the call and you have less of an Eeyore energy. I hope we can get a smile on your face, my friend.
1: I hope so.
0: What's going on?
1: I'm in about $28,000, $29,000 in debt. I'm 20 years old. I'm got zero to my name. I'm trying to come back in a way I can, and I was hoping you guys could help.
0: Absolutely. Well, here's the good news. At 20, most people have nothing to their name. And I didn't get any financial literacy until I was like in my mid-20s is when I climbed out of my debt, and I had more debt than you. So let me tell you, there is hope.
1: That's good.
0: What kind of debt is the 28?
1: $22,000 of that is a car loan. $2,000 of that is a signature loan. About $650 of that is a credit card, and then the rest of it I owe to parents and grandparents.
0: Okay, so just kind of personal loans to family. And what do you make?
1: Yes. I make about $35 a month.
0: $3,500?
1: Yeah.
0: Okay, great. That's working full time?
1: Yes, sir.
0: What do you do?
1: I work federally.
0: What was that?
1: I work a federal job.
0: Federal. Okay. Government job?
1: Yes, sir.
0: Cool. All right. So here's the good news. You can climb out of this and be debt-free by your 21st birthday if you want. How soon do you want to get out of debt?
1: As soon as possible. Okay. Me and my fiancée are trying to buy a duplex to make that passive income.
0: Oh, boy.
2: That just went off the rails in another direction, I think.
1: Yeah, she just got $6,000 reimbursement, so we are saving that for a home loan.
0: That won't get you a Honda Civic, let alone a down payment.
2: Mm-hmm.
1: No.
0: So, okay, we'll pause on that. Put a pause on any big financial decisions with someone you're not married to.
2: Mm-hmm.
0: Let's talk about your debt for a second. What is that car worth? You owe $22,000. What could you get for it if you listed it yourself?
1: If I listed it myself, I could about $19,000.
0: Okay.
2: Great.
0: So you're $3,000 underwater. So that's the amount we need to aim for. Plus, we need someone to get you a different vehicle. Would you agree this is too much car for how much money you make?
1: I bought it for the gas mileage because I'm driving an hour and a half to work every day, or one way.
0: Can we agree
2: there's
0: $10,000 cars that get equal fuel economy?
1: Yeah.
0: Okay. Because what I'm trying to do is free up your greatest wealth-building tool, which is your income, because that payment is crushing you based on your take-home pay. What's the payment on that?
1: $7.57.
0: Goodness. What is the interest rate?
1: 13%.
0: Ouch. And what's the insurance cost? Because at 20 years old, it's probably up there.
1: It's $350.
2: Oh, my Lord. So this is $1,000.
0: So, yeah, $1,100 between the payment and the insurance alone.
1: Yeah.
0: It's about a third of what you're taking home.
2: I know we can agree that having $1,000 back in your pocket is better than the $22,000 car.
0: Because that alone, you'd be out of the paycheck-to-paycheck cycle. Agreed?
1: Yeah.
0: And then you'd have that money freed up to then pay off your other debts, which would take you a couple months at that point.
1: Mm-hmm.
2: And I just want to clarify this even greater, Trenton. This is a third of your income going to your vehicle.
1: Yeah.
2: That's the part when George said, can we agree that this doesn't make sense? It's a third of your income. You can't do anything if a third of your income is going to your vehicle. For most people, the third of their income is going to their home or their mortgage.
0: What is your rent?
1: Mm-hmm. Rent is $1,205.
0: Okay. Wow. So that car is almost as much as you're paying for housing.
2: Yeah.
1: Yeah.
0: Okay.
2: Okay. We see it.
0: We see it. So there's one angle. I'm just showing you one option. One option is you come up with the difference that you owe, either through savings, through your income, selling stuff, side hustles, or you go down to your credit union and get a personal loan for that $3,000 plus a little more to get you a car to get from A to B for now. That's not your forever car. That might be a car you drive for a year.

0: And you can shop out there and see. I don't know what I don't like credit scores, but you would need one to get a loan. So if you have one, that's fine to get a loan for. Like I said, maybe you get an $8,000 loan, you take three, close the gap, sell this car, and then you take another five and buy yourself a beater. That's thing number one on your list of priorities before anything else. And then when you do that, now it's just simple debt snowball.
1: Smallest to largest debts, attack the small one with a vengeance, minimum payments on the rest. So, do you have any money left over right now each month?
2: With everything I calculated, I have about 400 left a
1: So
2: month.
1: think about that. If we freed up that $1,100 plus your 400, that's 1,500 extra dollars you could use to knock out the rest of the debts, which means by Christmas you could be debt free.
2: That would be amazing.
1: Now, that's some short-term sacrifice, right? Driving that beater car is not going to be fun. Selling that nice jet is not going to be fun. But on the other side of this, it's not 3 years of sacrifice, which is the other part. You can do our plan, or here's another option. You go work 60 hours a week with a side job or overtime to try to make up the difference to clean up this debt yourself. So you decide which hard you want to go down. I think selling the car is the best move because, number one, I wouldn't recommend you keep that car, even if you could pay it off.
0: Right, it's
1: We don't
0: just too
1: recommend
0: much.
1: any car, any vehicles that are worth more than half your annual income in total. And so right now you're riding that line.
0: And then too, you have your fiance, and it sounds like there's a wedding coming up. How are you guys planning to pay for that?
2: We just plan on doing a court wedding.
0: Okay, good.
2: One re reason one She's trying to join the army, and I'm also in the army.
0: Okay.
1: Cool.
0: So we can do that. I don't know if you guys have a date set for that, but we can do that sooner or later, sooner than later. And then that allows for both of you guys to kind of join forces on this if you
1: Joint
0: were.
1: incomes, you can move in together. Are you guys already living together?
2: We've been living together for about 5 months now.
0: Okay. Does she have debt?
2: She's got about 1,300 in credit card debt.
0: Okay, so once you guys get married, your debt's going to be cleared by Christmas to George's point. Let's say you guys have a Christmas wedding and then you turn around and clear off her debt. Gosh, that looks really nice for you. And we didn't get to talk about this, but I beg of you, don't buy the
1: Do
0: duplex.
1: not do this dupe. There's no such thing as passive income in the real estate world, I promise you. Hang on the line, Trenton. I'm going to send you a copy of my book, Breaking Free from Broke. I can give you the audiobook version if that's better for you. Hang on the line. Our phone screen will pick up and hook that up. And both of you read that and then come up with a game plan.

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0: 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Jose is in Newark, New Jersey up next. Jose, welcome to the show.
4: Hello, thank you for having me.
0: Absolutely. How can we help?
4: Well, that is the question, isn't it?
0: It is.
4: I'm 63 and I'm going to retire Friday.
0: Hey,
3: wow.
0: Congrats.
3: So,
0: does your employer know
4: you? Thank you very much. Yeah, well, actually they offered a buyout.
0: Nice.
4: Which
0: what was
4: is
0: the buyout?
4: The reason why
0: amount?
4: I decided. Well, the buyout amount is it's called an ISP enhanced incentive package, and they're offering $2,200 for every year of service up to 40 years, along with another $50,000 on top of that, just to
0: nice.
4: Put a cherry on top of it.
0: How many years of service you got?
4: I have 43.
0: Wow, and you get up to 40.
4: I have 43. Yes. I get up to 40, yeah, which makes it $88,000 plus the $50,000.
0: So guarantee $88,000 a year plus a one-time 50?
4: No, not a year. $2,200 per year of service up to 40 years.
0: Oh, okay.
4: So $88,000 one-time sum. But I do have a pension, and this is the reason I'm calling, is because I'm stuck between taking a lump sum, which is all at once, or the monthly.
2: Okay, what's the lump sum?
4: And that's what I'm trying to decide. The lump sum is down now because of the rate increase in the interest. So it's down to $531,656.
2: Okay. And what's the monthly payout if you don't take the lump sum?
4: The monthly would be $3,500.
2: Do you need the money today? Like, if you were to retire today, do you need that income, or do you have other investments? What else do you have?
4: Well, I have $212,750 in a 401k. My house is fully paid off. And my monthly budget is between $4,500 and $5,000.
2: Okay. So today, you don't have the money to cover the $45,000. The $212,000 isn't enough to keep you afloat in that way.
4: Well, I mean, temporarily for a few years, because the $88,000, I would get half of that up front, and then the other half over 36 months, I believe it is.
2: I tend to lead towards a lump sum just because I get to invest it my way. But
0: yeah, because the rate of return, if you get that monthly payment, I would figure out what the implied rate of return is for that pension. Have you sat down with a financial advisor to actually calculate this out?
4: I've sat down with several, actually.
0: What did they say?
4: Well, they're of course, they're going to say the lump sum because they want that money to...
0: Because they want to you invest the money with them. But
4: yeah,
0: they showed you the math on which is a better deal outside of that. Even if you invested on your own, which one came out ahead?
4: Well, it depends on how long I'm going to live.
0: Can you tell us that?
4: That
0: would be very helpful in our calculation.
4: What's that?
0: Will you have Social Security coming in as well?
4: I haven't activated yet, but that's another option.
0: Okay. And the longer you wait, the more you'll get, of course. 67 is your full retirement age. So depending on when you absolutely need it, if you're in good health and you're 63, there's a good chance you make it into your 80s or 90s, right?
4: Mm-hmm. There's a good chance, yes.
0: So there's a break-even point. If you took it later in life at 67 or 70, that might be a better bet for you since you don't have a very big nest egg.
4: Okay.
0: So I'd also factor that in, saying, hey, 7 years from now, I'm going to activate Social Security, and that's going to be a guaranteed payment of whatever plus cost of living adjustment every year. So that might be a good bet.
4: In the meantime.
0: In the meantime, you can use that 401k, the lump sum, and that's where I'm going, hey, all right, you need about 60K of net income per year to live, it sounds like.
4: That sounds about right.
0: So that's where I sit down with a pro, and instead of just talking about should I invest a lump sum, come up with a more holistic plan for how long will these piles of money get me by. And if they go, hey, you know what? They'll get you by for the next decade. And then at that point, Social Security will have kicked in. That plus your lump sum invested pension, you'll be okay. That's the part that's hard to figure out with you on air without crunching all the numbers.
4: Yeah, of course, of course. I'm going to be okay either way. I'm just trying to figure out which would be the best
0: Yeah, generally, we say take the lump sum. Take the lump sum if you're going to invest it. Now, if you're going to just use it all, that's a bad plan. But if you can invest the lump sum, apples to apples, you would find that that lump sum in the market would likely beat your monthly payment.
4: In the long run.
0: In the long run, exactly.
4: Yeah.
0: So I'm leaning towards that based on everything you've told me.
2: Yeah, I want to go back.
4: And that's what I'm leaning towards also.
2: What you got for leaving, the $88,000, did you say that was a one-time deal? Did I understand that correct?
4: That's a one-time deal, yes.
2: Okay.
4: Yes.
0: And how much do you have saved currently that's liquid?
4: Liquid, I have about $6,000.
2: Oh, okay.
0: Is that your emergency fund? Yeah, it feels low.
4: That's my emergency fund. Yeah, that's my emergency fund.
0: Okay, I would bump that up. For a guy retiring on Friday, I want to have a little bit more peace that if something goes wrong, I have the money to cover it.
4: Yeah. I was told to take the $50,000 and use that as the emergency loan. After taxes, of course. It would be about $38,000 or so.
2: And, and that's fair. But, Jose, do you plan on doing anything else that earns money? I mean, obviously, you're not going to do the job at the rate that you were working before, but do you plan on doing anything else to bring in income? Because that could also be a major factor in this.
4: Absolutely.
0: So how about this? What if you go find another job as sort of an encore career that can float you by without ever touching these piles of money? That would give me a whole lot more confidence in your financial plan going forward.
4: Are you guys hiring?
0: We always are hiring.
2: But if you did what you said and said, I'm going to take this $50K and I'm going to set that aside and that's going to be my emergency fund, the $88,000, if you can take that up as a lump, that's kind of your bridge this year to say, okay, what do I want to do with my life?
4: Yes.
2: And what do I want to do to kind of do that second encore deal? And then during all that time, the 212 continues to grow. If you decide that you're going to invest the $531,000 lump sum, that continues to grow. And you've just started a completely new life for yourself.
4: It will. It will.
0: And the goal is to beat inflation. With anything you do, inflation is going to be the killer over the next, you know, 30 years for your financial plan. So that's why I say investing in the market in general is going to beat the crappy return of a pension.
2: Absolutely.
0: Where you, which you have no control over. Pension.
4: No, and that's an 8% return according to the financial experts, the pension. But it doesn't keep up with the rate of inflation, so it's going to diminish over the years. As opposed to
0: there's no adjustment. There's no cost of living adjustment on the pension. It's flat.
4: No, there's not.
0: So over time, the power of that money erodes.
4: Yeah.
0: Versus having it invested or even Social Security, it will grow with inflation. So that's why I lean towards that lump sum. But again, I would sit down with whatever favorite financial advisor, it sounds like you got a bunch, and go, hey, help me craft a plan where I see all the scenarios.
4: I'm down to two. The one is their fees are 0.4%, and the other one is 0.9%. So I'm leaning, given everything being equal, I'm leaning towards the 0.4%.
0: That's fair. And those are both very reasonable rates. I mean, 1% is about the industry average and assets under management fees, and it's well worth it if you actually get to retire with dignity and sleep better at night versus trying to DIY this and just hope that you made the right decision. And so if you don't have a good SmartVestor Pro in your corner, for whoever's listening out there, jump on RamseySolutions.com, click on SmartVestor Pro, and they can take a good holistic look at your picture. They're not just picking mutual funds. If you're just using a pro for that, you're doing it wrong. You need to look at tax planning, insurance planning, cash flow planning, education planning for the kids, retirement planning. All of that comes into consideration, and they can see all of the blind spots that you don't, and that's where a pro is worth every penny.

0: Listen, guys, I've heard just about every excuse for why folks think they can't get ahead with money. 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
1: Hey, what's up? 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Listen, I need everyone to put your phones down. Yes, put it down. You're going to live. 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
0: Most people know me as the guy who did stupid with a lot of zeros on the end. 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

0: Alexis is in Memphis, Tennessee. 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Welcome to the show, Alexis. How can we help?
1: Hey, guys. My question today is, me and my husband just welcomed our daughter into the world 4 months ago.
2: Congrats.
1: And we have... Thanks. And, you know, we're getting those hospital bills in and everything. And we're wondering, we have the option to pay it off in a lump sum or paying it off in payments.
0: Well, they're giving you a sweet discount,
1: we're just kinda
0: right?
1: I'm wondering what's the best. Well, I don't know about a discount for the lump sum. I haven't checked that.
0: Don't check. Just call and say, hey, I'm looking for
1: total...
0: a discount if I pay in cash in full today.
2: Amen.
0: You tell them how it's going to go.
1: Okay.
2: And you can even suggest a reasonable discount that you'd like to see.
0: Could I get 30% off if I paid in full today for the full payment? And they might say, no, we can do 20.
1: Okay.
0: You go, okay.
2: You'll get something off.
1: Okay, so when we go to, if we go to pay in a lump sum, we would have to take that out of savings. And we've been trying to save for a house. So do we put that on pause and take the lump sum?
2: Yes.
1: Or how do we prioritize that?
2: Yes, do exactly what you said. So what I'm filtering that decision through is our 7 baby steps, which is the foundation to be able to do anything financially in a responsible way. So the first things first is after you've saved just $1,000, the next most important thing is to pay off any consumer debt. And medical bills fall under consumer debt. After you've paid off the consumer debt, then we save up money. That's considered our emergency fund, a fully funded one, 3 to 6 months of expenses. And then after that, then we save for the down payment on the house. So the reason that it goes in that progression is so that you can protect the savings that you actually have and so that you can move into the house with a lot of peace and freedom because you have an emergency fund. You didn't take your emergency fund and use it as your down payment. So that's kind of the basis of this way of thinking. It's, I want to make sure that I'm looking at this from all angles so I don't rob myself of peace along the way trying to do something quickly.
1: Okay.
2: Fair enough.
0: Can I give you some homework,
1: the
0: too?
1: The lump sum would be, yeah,
0: okay.
1: Please.
0: So before you do any of this, request an itemized bill from the hospital and your insurance explanation of benefits. And say, hey, I'm not sure that this is all correct. There might be a few errors here, some double billing. Can you guys send me an itemized bill so I can look it over? And what will happen is they'll go, ooh, we need to take some random stuff off and clean this thing
2: up.
0: Then you get the final bill. Then you can negotiate the payment.
1: Okay.
2: How much is it? What's the lump sum today?
1: The lump sum is a little over $6,000.
2: Okay, and how much do you have saved
1: that's
2: in total?
1: Insurance being applied. We have a little over $13,000.
2: Okay, and is the medical debt the only debt that you have?
1: The only other debt that we have is my husband has $1,600 left on his car.
2: Okay, so my plan for you, after you've done what George said, you get the itemized bill, you go over there and say, hey, I can't pay $6,000. Or I can pay the lump sum, but I need a discount so I can give you the money today. And let's say they do it for, I don't know,
0: $4,000.
2: So then you're going to say, okay, great. Now I'm going to take the rest of the money that I have. I'm going to reach over and pay off your husband's car. And now you're completely debt free. And not only are you debt free, but you've got some money to begin to pad your 3 to 6 months of expenses. So now the next step is to go, okay, what is a fair amount for 3 to 6 months of expenses? It's not 3 to 6 paychecks. It's not 3 to 6 months of your budget with all the bells and whistles. It's just kind of the way I do it is, hey, man, if something happened, what would we need to make this ship continue to sail? And so whatever that amount is, times that by 6.
0: All the non-negotiables.
2: We yeah,
0: need
2: all
0: to
2: the
0: have
2: non-negotiables.
0: Food on the table, groceries, but we may not be eating out constantly.
2: Right. So now we stack that up, times that by 4 or times it by 5. And set that aside because you don't have to do the full 6 months. I know you're trying to save for a house. If you want to do it at 4 months, I'm fine with that. Stack that up. Now we start the down payment. And so that's the progression of this. And if you do that, you guys are going to be sitting pretty. What do you think?
1: That's what we want. I like
0: what's your household
1: plan.
0: Income?
1: Yeah, that sounds great. Well, right now I'm a stay-at-home mom since we had my daughter.
0: Wonderful.
1: And my husband is making about 75.
0: Okay.
1: A year. Perfect.
0: So now it becomes, okay, how quickly can we save up this down payment if he's making 75 and we have our normal bills? And then that'll give you a pretty good picture of when this house is going to happen so that you don't go, well, I thought it was going to be a year from now. Mm-hmm. Well, the math will show us at this rate, it might take 3 years to save up that down payment, depending on the type of house you want.
1: Mm-hmm.
0: So that's where you guys can come up with a game plan and be aligned so that nobody, you know, is a little starry-eyed or confused or frustrated that we aren't where we want to be.
2: Mm-hmm.
0: And the baby doesn't care. I can tell you that much. The baby's living like next to your bed, right? Right now? Are we in the nursery yet?
1: Not yet, no.
0: Okay.
2: Good. Well, you guys are reasonable people. I can tell. I can tell by the fact that you had money saved. I can tell by the fact that you don't have a lot of debt. And those are the behaviors I want you to continue. I want you to continue to avoid debt. I want you to continue to be savers. And I want you to be budgeters going into this. So if you don't have every dollar, we'll gift you that for free as your baby congratulations gift.
0: Late baby shower gift.
2: There you go.
0: Sorry we're late to the party. Thanks for the call. Peter is in Salt Lake City up next. Peter, welcome to the show.
3: Hi, thanks for taking the time to talk to me.
0: Absolutely. What's your question?
3: I'm 27 years old, and I just had a career-based question. I work at a local utility here. It's just pretty steady. I make a good income. I make about $140,000 a year.
0: Nice.
3: I've got a single income, three kids, and a fourth one coming any day now.
0: Congrats.
3: And thank you. And I'm just considering potentially taking an opportunity for a consultant company. There's a lot of demand in the power industry these days, but I'm just wondering, is it worth the potential $20,000 to maybe $30,000 pay increase to move to a job that, you know, could be, it's probably going to be similar benefits, but could be less steady overall. And, you know, if they lose a contract, I might be looking for work.
0: Now you're working for another company doing the consulting. You're not just out on your own doing consulting.
3: Correct. It'd be, you know, probably a fairly large consultant that.
0: Okay. So there's less risk right there because it's not all on you. Someone else is going out and getting these contracts, and you know they're incentivized to do that. So you're saying you would make 170 likely?
3: Best case, probably, you know, 160 is reasonable. I don't have a job offer on the table, but looking at former teammates who have gone, that's roughly what it's been.
0: Yeah, I mean, if the benefits are good and the income's good, I would take it. Because
2: the
0: good
2: downside?
0: News is power will always exist, right? You can always go back and do a job in the energy field.
3: Right.
0: But now you're a guy who is making 170 looking for a new job. And so that could also help increase your chances of making more in the long run.
2: Yeah, I mean, what's the downside? It's just a new gig and you have to kind of prove yourself in that field?
3: I guess the downside is I'm just kind of risk averse and I feel comfortable and steady where I'm at, and I don't know, you know, I feel hesitant to make a jump to a place that might not be as stable.
2: What caused you to look at this to begin with? What caused you to kind of look up and out and say, maybe I need to look at things that pay more? Is it debt? Is it kids' college? What fueled you to even be looking?
3: So we are baby steps 4, 5, and 6, you know, a long time listener, and it's mostly just looking at. But it's the extra money that definitely motivates me.
0: I mean, $2,000, that's $500 per kid per month going into a 529 plan. When you look at it that way, I'm willing to work and hustle to do that.
3: Yeah, I guess. Yeah, I just, you know, if I guess I'm always, if there's a downturn in the economy or something like that,
2: I think it's another kind of values and priorities play. If you're saying, hey, I've got these kids, college is coming up, I could use the money, then that makes sense that you would begin looking for jobs that offer more money versus staying put and doing the safe play.
0: Plus, increasing your skills, new experience, that's only going to help you in the long run. And man, I mean, your field isn't going anywhere. We got to keep the lights on around here. So I think you're in good shape as far as, you know, your job not being replaced by AI anytime too soon. Good luck, man. I'm excited for you. Congrats on the baby.

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1: Our scripture of the day, Psalm 27:13. I remain confident of this. I will see the goodness of the Lord in the land of the living. Our quote of the day, James Madison, the circulation of confidence is better than the circulation of money. Very presidential. Thank you for that. Jane is in Chicago up next. What's going on, Jane? How can we help?
3: Hi. I'm trying to figure out if selling our home and paying off our debt and rent just kind of starting over is the best next move for our family.
1: Okay. Tell us more. How much debt do you guys have?
3: I mean, not a ton. The real problem comes from we refinanced a few years ago, and now I'm just having a hard time making ends meet every single month.
1: So you're saying the mortgage payment is just too much? It's not the consumer debt?
3: Yeah, like mortgage plus everything else on top of just the whole combination.
4: But
3: the mortgage particularly is now more money.
4: What do you pay every month?
3: My mortgage is $3,100.
4: And what's your take home between you and your husband?
3: I bring home about $4,000 a month. My husband gives me three. We are not on the same page when it comes to finances, so this is...
1: You said he gives you
3: part
1: three?
3: Part of the reason.
4: Understood.
3: Yeah, yeah.
1: How much does he make?
3: three to four. It varies. He owns his own business, and so it kind of just depends on how business is going and...
4: Okay, so that's like his pay. That's him paying himself? Or is there other money that he's paying himself that you don't have access to? Does that make sense?
3: I do not have a full financial picture of his.
1: So he gives you three to cover some household bills and then says, kick rocks, pound sand, the rest is mine.
3: Well, not exactly. I mean, he drives a truck, so there's like maintenance and other things, but I do not have a full picture yet.
4: Okay.
1: But who pays the mortgage payment?
3: And I have, well, all the bills. I mean, I pay all the bills out of all the money that ends up in the
1: out of your account.
4: So what I'd want to know, obviously, as it stands, if we just say, hey, we have $7,000 of income, obviously the mortgage is way too much. It's no wonder it's half. So that's why you're feeling that. But the second question I'd want to know, before we even start the business of combining money, because I can tell this is going to be a long road, I would at least want to know from your husband if the $3,000 he's giving you, is that just, that's what he pays himself? There's no more, the rest goes towards, you know, expenses? Or is there more that he's just keeping as his own guy money, you know, that he is spending as he wills? I'd want to know that because that is going to play a huge factor in how we approach this conversation.
1: If you guys actually bring home after tax monthly income is like 10 to 12 grand, then we'd say, oh, the house is fine. It's not on fire. There's no problem. Don't sell it.
4: Mm-hmm.
1: But if you're telling me this is all the money to your name consistently, then yeah, $3,100 out of $7,000 is a problem.
3: Okay. Yeah. I mean, I don't think he's keeping a ton of money anywhere, like hidden or anything like that. I do think a lot of it goes back into expenses.
4: Mm-hmm.
3: You know, I am obviously hoping to get on the same page with that, and that is a goal that I'm working towards. But
1: do you know how much debt he has?
3: We need to be making like 10 to 12. Well, my biggest concern is we just have an IRS debt from back taxes from the business. Other than that, I don't think we have very much debt in general. We have $12,000 in credit card debt. I don't think he has a ton of additional debt. He's
4: how much
3: not
4: is the back debt?
3: Debt?
4: How much is the IRS debt?
3: $50,000.
4: Say it again, please.
3: $50,000.
1: Ooh,
4: okay. Girl.
1: So you got $50,000 to the IRS, $12,000 in credit cards. Anything else? Car payments?
3: I have numbers for. No, that's all I know about.
1: I would pull your credit report to get a clear picture on where things are at, and I would encourage him to do the same. Even if you guys aren't on the same page, we need a full picture of what debts are out there so we can attack this thing.
4: So sat down today, Jane, let's pretend you get off the phone here, you get home from work, your husband gets home from work, and you say, you know what, I've been thinking, and I'm realizing I have a lot of stress about our financial situation. I wonder if you would sit down with me. I pulled some of the things from the personal side. Can you pull some numbers from your business? I just feel like I need a picture of what's going on, and it will give me a lot of peace just to see what's going on with both sides of our life. What would he say to that?
3: Probably no. I tried to have this conversation a week ago, and the hesitation before when all the money was coming in, mm-hmm. the business wasn't getting prioritized, and so... That's kind of when things split, and he does not see, like, re-combining or having that conversation.
4: Well, forget combining. Forget combining for a second, just so you can understand, because the truth is, him having created $50,000 of IRS debt affects you greatly. So he can't assume, and I know you know this, I'm just saying this for a good measure, he can't assume that the things that he's doing as an individual doesn't affect his marriage as a whole, because when he got married, he became a unit with another person. And so that's the thing, that's the part of this that has to work out, is just forget combining the money, just him understanding, hey, what you do does affect me. You can't think that your whole life over here has zero effect on me. It does. So if you say that to him, what's his response? Get out of my face, or... I'm not having this conversation. What do you think he'll say?
3: No, I hope that would be heard. And I think if I asked for it from a business perspective, that maybe I would be able to get some numbers probably.
4: And maybe you tell him, maybe you start with saying, my intent today is not to combine money. I know how you feel about that, but I would like to understand what's going on over there. Just so I'm in turmoil over here. I'm thinking about selling the house. Like Bob, I would really love if you could just have some transparency with me just so I can sleep at night, right?
5: Especially if you're the one paying the bills.
3: Right, right.
4: Yeah.
5: So I wouldn't sell the house. I think that is a last-ditch effort if we realize there's no hope in the situation to make more than $7,000 ever again. But I think that what you're going to find is that the house really isn't the problem. It just feels like a good shortcut, and it's not going to solve all the problems underneath.
4: Mm-hmm.
3: Right. Okay.
5: So the question is, can you afford to pay off the IRS debt, the credit card debt, in a reasonable amount of time, or is this going to take a decade?
3: Right. Well, I do have a payment plan set up. We are working on it. So good. It should only take a couple of years, assuming I don't continue to add to it. And that's my biggest concern, is adding to it.
5: Do you guys not have someone doing the books?
4: And that's the part. Yeah.
3: We don't, just because it's just a small single thing, but maybe that's something you need to look into.
5: It might be a small business, but you got a big problem with the IRS.
4: I'm going to tell you right now, you need to go on Ramsey Solutions and you need to find a tax pro that can help you with this at the very beginning to get you started. And then you need to be looking for somebody who can manage your books ongoing, because the definition of insanity is doing something and expecting a different result. You guys have tried, or he has tried, to manage these books, and there's $50,000 in debt. And then you're thinking, gosh, assuming we don't keep, right? So there's not a strong sense of confidence, and that's totally fine. Managing books is a completely different set of skills. So invest the money. You will save money by investing the money to have somebody do it correctly for you.
5: Some IRS penalties and fees would have been worth paying someone over, let alone the stress and hassle.
4: Right. Well, here's where, and let me just point to this, because here's the thing. Now I know what he's not doing is setting aside any sort of monthly withholding, or quarterly withholding, which means the $3,000 that he's giving you, he doesn't even have it to give. So that means, is this business even making any money? That's what my brain goes to immediately. If we're not paying our taxes and we're not taking any income. So that it points to some deeper questions there that need to be answered.
3: Okay.
5: Have we given you enough homework?
4: We gave you a lot,
5: Jane. I'm so sorry, Jane. This is not fun.
3: I mean, I'm happy to have somewhere to start, because I just feel very overwhelmed. So,
4: and call us back.
3: I will start with the website.
4: Listen, I am saying this. I want you to have these conversations that we had as homework, and then I want you to email again and call back and say, Jade told me to call back, schedule me, and we want to know what happens next so we can help you out and help you take the next step through this. Plus, the people love a storyline.
5: They love the where are they now.
4: Yeah, they want to know what happens.
5: We hope for a happy ending here, Jane. That puts this show in the books. Remember, there's ultimately only one way to financial peace, and that's to walk daily with the Prince of Peace, Christ Jesus.

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1: When you're stuck in a cycle with money, you know, two steps forward, one step back, it can feel like you're losing your mind. But you're not alone. 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Man, we were so stuck. 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Now that's the part no one's been talking about until now. 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Because this time, you're going to win. 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
0: Hey guys, Dave Ramsey here. 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

0: Normal is broke and common sense is weird. 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From the Ramsey Network and the Fairwinds Credit Union Studio, this is The Ramsey Show. I'm George Campbell. My co-host today, Jade Warshaw, and we're taking your calls at 888-825-5225. That's how you jump into the conversation. Dan is in Charlotte to kick us off. Dan, how can we help?
1: It's great talking to you all. Thank you for taking my call.
0: Absolutely.
1: So I'm in a situation where my son has consistently been in and out of debt. At one time, I had him come home and live with us so we could help him clear out his debt. I paid about half his debt off, and so now he's back in the same situation again. He has some relationship problems. I think he struggles with depression, anxiety, and right now he is flat broke. He crashed his car while doing deliveries, so he doesn't have the car to make any money, and we got him through this month's rent, but we don't know how the next month's going to look and thereafter. So my question is, I don't want to throw money away and not have him make any progress, but he does need help too. And I don't know, he doesn't seem to be able to find help on his own. And the advice I give him, sometimes he takes, sometimes he doesn't. So it's kind of a mess. I'm not sure where to go with this.
2: You said that he needs help. You mentioned anxiety and depression. I wonder, is he getting the mental health that he needs? The mental help that he needs? Is he seeing anybody? Is he doing anything on that side of the equation? Because the way it sounded, it kind of feels like that's kind of affecting this entire situation.
1: I think it is. He's been to a few therapy sessions that he had to pay for himself. He doesn't have any health insurance, so he's not able to go to those anymore. I tried to get him to seek like public assistance to be able to do those things, but it just doesn't seem like he knows how to navigate the systems. He's out in California, I'm here in North Carolina, so it's very hard to, help him to manage that situation.
0: Yeah. How old is he?
1: 35.
2: Oh.
0: Wow. Has this been going on his whole adult life since he graduated high school?
1: Yes, it is. He's been in and out of jobs. From what I understand, he's a very hard worker, but he just can't maintain a good working environment.
2: What happens? What takes place?
1: I think he just gets overwhelmed. He's a loner type of person, and I think he gets overwhelmed with a lot of people around him. He's been doing DoorDash deliveries, and he's doing pretty well at that because he's his own boss, and he doesn't have to interact with a lot of people. So I think that's probably the way he needs to go. But I do think he has probably some, he has an on and off relationship. It's off now. And I think that contributed to a lot of things recently.
0: Wow.
2: I mean, I'm not sure, but a lot of what you're saying, Dan, is leading me to believe that this is not at the core a money issue. I think at the core, it sounds like more of a personal issue, more of a mental health issue. However, going back to your initial question, which is, you gave him the money to pay off the debt, he's right back in. How much money did you give him the first time, or that you used to pay off the debt?
1: It was probably around between $7,000-$8,000, something like that.
2: Mm-hmm. And how much does he have now?
1: He has over $10,000.
2: So what's his, if you could describe his lowest low, what's his lowest low been? I mean, has he been homeless? Has he been, what's that look like?
1: Lowest low is probably now. He's got very sketchy living situation. He does have shelter,
0: is it dangerous? You say sketchy. Are there drugs involved? Like what level? Mm-hmm. If I looked into his life,
1: it's not up to residential standards. It's like a commercial refit that's not zoned for residential.
2: Okay. Do you think there's any substances involved, or what do you think?
1: I don't think so.
2: Okay. If I were in your shoes, if this were my kid, I mean, this is real hard for me to say, and I'm sure George has some opinions. I think I'd be invested in making sure that he stays someplace livable at the very least. What I hear that my concern would be is that his mental health would cause him to end up in a homelessness situation. And I would try to help prevent that. But at the same time, you've got to be clear on your boundaries, because I just wonder if some of this is allowing him to feel some of that pain to kind of shake him up. But I also don't know to what extent the mental side of this is going. So I say that very lightly, because there may be some real things that are impending his ability to make good choices.

0: even have collision. It's just liability.
1: Yeah, I mean, I got to tell you, Dan, the way you're describing this, and I know this is a very short call. I want to start by saying that. But when the way you're describing him, I'm not picturing a 35-year-old man. It almost sounds like you're talking about somebody who's 18 or 16, or I'm not getting that sense.
2: His growth was stunted at some point. I'm not sure what happened, or if, you know, was he fine through high school?
0: Well, so we had him tested as a child, and he was never diagnosed as being on the spectrum, but he has those tendencies.
2: Yeah. It's okay. Like socially, the soft skills aren't there.
0: Yeah. Yeah.
2: Wow. Well, I'll tell you this, Dan. I wish I had a magic wand and could fix it. I'll tell you this. If you can use money to help him survive, your money cannot help him thrive. And so that would be the goal, is to make sure that he isn't homeless, that he is safe, he has shelter. And as much as you can, I would put your money directly towards those things versus giving him the money.
1: Mm-hmm. Or even mental health care, putting it directly towards that.
2: If he can commit to going, hey, I'm going to go once a week to see this therapist locally and see a doctor, to help him with his health and help him get a career, those are the two best uses of your time and money versus just trying to fund the misbehavior, clean up the debt before it comes back. That's just going to be a game of whack-a-mole until we can get his health and his career under control. Because right now, DoorDash, here's the problem with DoorDash. If he doesn't feel like it, he's not going to do it, and therefore no income. I would rather where there is some expectation. Dude, you got to wake up, shower, and be there by 8 a.m. or else you lose the job. I think he needs some structure in his life right now more than anything. So that's the part you can encourage him as a dad. If you have influence in his life, if he has friends, think about those kinds of people. Who can talk some sense into him, be a mentor for him, be a coach for him? That's what he needs right now more than a paycheck. I wish you the best of luck.

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2: Hey guys, Dave Ramsey here. 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And what makes this thing so much fun for me, it's one heck of a week. 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
3: 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Listen, I need everyone to put your phones down. Yes, put it down. You're going to live. When was the last time you looked someone in the eyes and felt seen and heard? We are wired to have deep, meaningful, and even fun relationships, not to stay glued to our phones, swiping right, swiping left, and thumbs down on everybody that we're mad at. And that's why I created Questions for Humans. 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Girls Night Out, Guys Night Out, Dating, Parents and Teens, and even Workplace Editions. 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

0: Anthony is in Virginia Beach up next. Anthony, welcome to the show. You with us?
1: Yes, sir. Hello.
0: Good, good, good. How you doing?
1: I'm doing well. How are you?
0: Fantastic. How can Jade and I help?
1: So basically, I make $150,000 a year plus sometimes. Last year I made just under two.
0: Nice.
1: I'm in a significant amount of debt. I'm financially just kind of, I guess, stupid. I had to get the confidence to kind of call you guys. I mean, I'm just trying to find out where I should go and what I should do. And maybe a little bit of financial advice. I've been watching Dave for about 6 months now.
0: Nice. How old are you?
1: But I'm 34.
0: Cool. Are you single, married?
1: I actually just got divorced last year in August.
0: Sorry to hear that. Was that part of the sort of unbridled spending?
1: No.
0: Or part of the divorce agreement?
1: No. So, unfortunately, I mean, I grew up with not a lot of, like, guidance in my life as far as financial. So, but I am the first person in my family to actually make, like, a substantial amount of money. My family's always been on the poorer side. And then when I started making money, I was making just irresponsible financial decisions when, you know, buying things that I shouldn't have been buying. And we just racked up a bunch of debt, and it got to a point where it put a lot of financial strain on our marriage, which caused the divorce.
2: I'm sorry.
1: And then, yeah.
0: So this is your wake-up call?
1: I'm sorry?
0: The marriage blew up, and this is your wake-up call going, what am I doing? I make 150
1: exactly.
0: to 200 grand a year, and I got nothing to show for it.
2: So
1: nothing. And I'm like, and I'm living paycheck to paycheck, so.
2: Yeah.
0: You're
2: Anthony,
0: not alone.
2: You're not alone.
0: If it makes you feel better, that the, you know, it's not a great bar to set, but a third of people making six figures are paycheck to paycheck.
2: And I just pick up on a lot of shame in your voice. I can tell that you look back on that and you feel a lot of remorse and wish that it had been different, but this is the turning point. I mean, the truth is, everybody has that point, that kind of fork in the road where they go, all right, what I was doing is not working. And you get to choose if you're going to make a change or not. And it sounds like you are willing to make a change, which is really all that matters at this point, is leaving what you did back there, learning from it, and going forward in a new direction. And I think that George and I can help you do that if you're open to it.
1: 100%. Yeah. I mean, the main reason I wanted to reach out is, unfortunately, I did have a family member pass away relatively recently, a few months ago, and I wasn't expecting anything, but he had left me inheritance.
2: Mm-hmm.
1: So, I mean, I also wanted to, I don't know anything about investing, or I have no retirement, I have no 401k, you know, I was just stupid, you know, I was childish and immature, and like, looking back at it now, I really regret it.
0: How much was the inheritance?
1: But I just, it's going to be for $160,000.
0: How much debt do you have?
1: I have about I've just paid off $18,000, but I still have another, I believe, $60,000.
2: So
0: not anymore.
2: I know it.
0: You're about to have zero debt with $100,000 left over. Do you see my math on that?
1: Yeah.
0: It was a magic trick I just did.
1: Yeah.
0: I mean, this family member just gave you an amazing blessing. You got like a get-out-of-jail-free card. So the question is, are you going to squander it, or are you going to use it to catapult you to better decisions and wealth building?
1: Exactly, and that's why I wanted to, you know, reach out to you guys. I don't want to end up in the same position I'm in now.
2: Yeah.
1: I want to leave something for my children. I have two girls.
0: How old are they?
1: I'm a two-time cancer survivor, 9 and 13.
0: Mm.
2: So this kind of boils down to, I think from here, the biggest play is to what we said earlier, looking back and going, okay, I know what I did. Let's spend a little bit more time thinking about why you behaved in that way so that you can recognize that going forward. Because George is right. You got to get out of jail free card. This debt is gone. But if you don't understand what caused you to behave the way you did in the past, you're going to turn around and do it again. So make sure you spend some real time thinking about that. I'm going to give you a copy of my book, What No One Tells You About Money, because I talk about that a lot in the book. And you're not going to be able to go forward until you kind of start that process of trusting yourself with money and kind of forgiving yourself for what you did in the past and just forming a new mindset on how you're viewing money going forward. And it's all about the choices that you make. So number one, you've got to start to get on a budget. My guess is you've never used a budget before. Am I right?
1: No, ma'am. I've never, I mean, I thought about using budget apps and stuff like that. When I was married, my wife did all the, pay the bills.
2: So now from now on, it's on you. It's on you. And as my colleague, Dr. John Deloney would say, we can't build from the past, we got to start something brand new. So starting today, we're building something brand new. What's in the past is left back there. We're going to start the behaviors that we know work. So budgeting, we'll make sure to give you every dollar for free. Budgeting is a huge one. That is you making a plan on paper, Anthony, before the month begins. So we are just about to go. Well, we just hit October. So tonight, let's start planning for October with the money that you make from your paycheck, writing down everything that you could spend your money on, all your expenses, rent, car payments, everything that you might have, plus things like groceries and out to eat, things with your kids. Everything goes on there, and let's just get a baseline for what does it look to spend in a month. And then November's budget is going to be even more dialed in. December's budget is going to be even more locked in. That's the number one thing you can do. The number two thing you can do is today, like inside of your brain, inside of your heart, you have to decide that you're not borrowing money anymore. Those are two things you can do. They cost you nothing. You can start those behaviors today, and it will change the whole outlook of how you handle your money going forward if you stick to those two principles, and then the rest will start to fall into place.
1: Okay. I agree 100%. That's what I want to do. I mean, I told myself I'm not going to be loaning anything. If I don't have cash to buy it, I'm not buying it.
2: Yes.
0: Good. So are you willing to do some drastic measures to sort of put some guardrails around this?
1: Of course.
0: Okay.
1: Yeah. I mean, it's...
0: So you're willing to pay off the debt today. Are you willing to stroke the checks and hit make a payment and be done with all the debt today with that inheritance?
1: I don't have the inheritance yet. It's coming in a month. So
0: okay.
1: It's just getting finishing up with probate, but that's why I wanted to be prepared for it when it does come in. I want to know what to do and how to do it.
0: Can we pretend that like that money is not yours? That money is $60,000 is allocated to the lenders, right?
1: Mm-hmm.
0: And let's call, I don't know, 6 months of expenses for you. Is that $30,000?
1: Roughly, I spend in bills a month with child support around $5,000.
0: Okay, perfect. So, yeah, I was right on the money. So $30,000 is not for Anthony. That's for Anthony's emergencies. Right?
1: Perfect.
0: So out of the 160, we were down to 100 after debt payoff. Now we're down to 70 after the emergency fund. Now you're a guy who has no debt, a fully funded emergency fund, and $70,000 to his name. That's pretty cool.
1: Yeah.
0: So that is not spending money. That is future Anthony money. So do you have a retirement plan through your employer?
1: I just transferred jobs because I'm going to be moving at the end of October back near my dad. Not with my dad, but near my dad in Fredericksburg. But
0: are you going to be renting?
1: The current job that I'm going to be renting because my credit's honestly really bad right now. Cool. It's in the low fives.
0: Do you want to be a homeowner again one day?
1: Yeah, I mean, I want to build my own home. Like I said, I had all these goals when I was married, and things just kind of waterfall, and I just got myself into a hole. I just don't even know how I got there.
0: Well, we're looking at future Anthony now. There's a new chapter here. So what I don't want you to do is make decisions trying to impress future Anthony or fix the past. And so building that home because that was your goal 5 years ago, you don't need to do that. So do what makes sense for you, where you are currently. So that $70,000 left over, that might just go in a high-yield savings account and become your down payment fund for a future home.
1: Yeah.
0: So see what we just did there? We just touch it.
2: Yeah. You walked out of here, Anthony, with five really clear steps, and I'm going to say them again for you so that you don't forget them and so that you can listen back to this episode and really have it lock in your brain. First thing you're doing is you're budgeting. We're sending you that budget for free. Second thing you're doing is you're stopping borrowing money for good. You need to spend some time really thinking about what that means for you and just re-owning that as your new identity. The next thing is you're going to take the money from the 160, you're going to pay off your debt. And then you're going to take $30,000, you're going to save that in a high-yield savings account. That's your emergency fund. And then you're going to take the other $70,000 and you're going to park it in a high-yield savings account. Someplace where you're not getting to it, you're not touching it, you're not looking at it, you're not ideating on ways that you might spend it.
0: Yeah, jump on a fairwinds.org/Ramsey. You can have the 10 high-yield savings accounts there, and that'll be separate from your bank, so that it won't be easy to access. And on top of that, cut up the credit cards, close the accounts, and freeze your credit with all three bureaus, because now you're a guy who doesn't go into debt. That's who Anthony is. That's his identity. Not past Anthony who made some mistakes and had life happen to him.

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0: Most people know me as the guy who did stupid with a lot of zeros on the end. 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
1: Hey guys, Rachel Cruz here. 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
0: Hey, guys, Dave Ramsey here. 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
2: 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Samantha is in Stamford, Connecticut up next. 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
3: Hi, thank you so much for taking my call. I really appreciate it.
2: Absolutely.
3: My question is around the retirement of the 15%. My spouse and I are kind of in between baby step 4 and 5, running them in tandem. And I think we're just struggling with the moral of balancing, I guess, of possibly postponing some of those family vacations and memories that we would make with our two young children, and planning for a future that we may never get to. So I'm just curious of your thoughts around that and how to balance that as a family.
4: How young are your children? How old are they?
3: They are 3 and 1.
4: Okay. Are they in daycare?
3: They are not. I actually work from home, and we have some help coming in to help us through that.
4: So help us understand. My screen says retirement is keeping you from doing these. Help me understand what's going on with the budget, that there's not enough margin to kind of start setting aside to take a few vacations here and there.
3: Yeah, I think that we've had our heads down, and we've been trying to follow the Ramsey plan for now 3 years, and collectively we've paid off $80,000 of debt.
4: Great.
3: And we're like at this crossroad of, okay, can we start to breathe, or is there some flexibility in this 15%? Like, we just feel like we are just constantly focused on the future. And sometimes these day-to-day moments of planning these vacations are put on the back burner.
4: So that feels more like a priority statement than it sounds like a money statement. 'Cause what's your income?
3: Gross as a family, it's around $230,000.
4: Yes, ma'am. This is 100% a priorities discussion. Unless you sit up here and tell me that your mortgage is super high, a super high percentage of your take home, it sounds like something that you guys have to prioritize. What is your mortgage?
3: Our mortgage is $2,700 a month. We live in an area that has really high taxes, and we get taxed on everything.
2: Mm-hmm. Well, that's less than 25%.
4: Yeah, that's not the problem.
2: Because, I mean, you guys are bringing home like $14,000 a month.
3: Well, we're only netting about $10,500
4: after
3: because of
4: investing.
3: All the money going into retirement and taxes and all that.
4: Mm-hmm.
2: Okay.
4: So then
2: we got
4: $10,500
2: to work with. $2,700 goes to the mortgage, and you've got over $7,000 left. And you're saying out of that, you couldn't save, like, let's say $500 a month put away in a savings account for a vacation.
4: $1,000 a month.
2: $1,000. If you want to go to Disney World, it's going to cost that.
3: Right.
2: We can always go to Branson.
4: What's stopping you? Because I was expecting, usually when I hear this question, I'll be honest, Samantha, usually it's a time of life thing where we've got kids in daycare, we've just started investing, and basically with kids in daycare, you're basically paying for college, right? It costs the same thing. And so it's mm-hmm. just a tight season. But if you're telling me, no, I work from home, there's no daycare bill, and oh, also we make $230, oh, and also we bring home $10,000 a month.
2: There's got to be some major yeah. expenses here that we haven't accounted for yet. If I looked at your every dollar budget right now, what would I see that I go, whoa?
3: Probably food and leisure, like things that we account for.
4: Okay.
3: That are like weekly.
4: Like what?
3: Treats, quote unquote treats for uh-huh. the family.
4: Like what? And I'm not saying this because it's a bad thing, because it's not. I just want to know what you mean by that.
3: Yeah, I think by that, I think it's for us, we really prioritize the family model. So it's just like weekly spending a trip to, like, for example, the zoo or to yeah. a museum or yes. to go out to dinner. Like, that's all part of our budget that,
4: yes.
3: you know, maybe we should start pulling some of that back and putting it towards a vacation. I think it's exactly that.
4: If you tell me, if you say, because again, I stand on this because I think it's true. There's nothing wrong with the things that you just said. I'm with you. I think that you've worked hard to get to this point where you can spend money in those ways. And you clearly value family experiences. So what you can mm-hmm. say is that, okay, some of the family experiences I value are the ones that are close to home, when we can go to the zoo and go to the museum and go see the movie that just came out and go do this. But then you can also start to say, in addition to that, I'm going to put a line item on the budget, or I'm going to split this line item and say part of it's going to be spent on close to home experiences, and some of it going to be spent on out of town experiences by us going to travel. And just knowing that those are things that you tend to need a sinking fund for, versus I'm going to be able to fund this in one or two shots. And I think that truly is what it is. You don't need to pull back from retirement, but there probably are some things on your month-to-month budget that can pull back. And it might be that you pull back on going out to eat, because I do think, and George, this needs to be said, I think that mm-hmm. a lot of times when we hit a certain threshold with income, it kind of becomes like, ooh, I can do what I want to do. And it's not that you're reckless in the way that you're not making a budget, but you're reckless in the way that you let certain areas of the budget just inflate. And pretty soon you can mm-hmm. start to feel like, oh gosh, I thought I'd be able to do more with my money. And it's like, you are doing more, you're just eating it, or you're just, you know what I'm saying? So I think that's yeah. what's happening.
2: Here's a fun okay. exercise, yeah, Samantha. If I said, hey, you have to put a vacation line item for $1,000 a month in that budget, what would you then cut or add to make that happen? If I said you have to get rid of something, maybe you need to add some income, what would you guys do?
3: Probably it would be like a grocery out-to-eat budget. We would pull back on it. Probably the out-to-eat as a family budget.
2: So you could cut that one down. Anything else? Could you cut some subscriptions? Are there any luxuries that you could go without for a season to get kind of used to this savings muscle being built?
3: I mean, you might have to talk to my spouse about the NFL Sunday ticket, but I could go without it.
2: Oh, see, you're not the only complicit.
4: I think you have really fun things built into your life. Again, I think your income allows for that. You just have to sometimes make some trade-offs and go, hey, we might not do the season tickets because we want to do the trip to Disney, or we might not do, you know, and it's just pulling back on those things. And the hard part is, it's kind of like first class. Once you, and I don't fly first class, but once you do, good luck on
2: going back.
4: Yeah. So you've introduced some mm-hmm. things into your lifestyle that you really, really like. And it's going to be hard to trade those things off, because you're going to feel it a little bit to do some of these other things. But your money's not infinite. It does have, it's a very good income, but it's not infinite.
2: Do you guys get a big tax refund every year?
3: Not really.
2: Okay.
3: No.
2: It just still seems like you guys are withholding.
3: Really is,
2: there's too much being deducted right now to be coming home with $10,000 out of 230. So that's what I'm looking. If you can kind of look at a bunch of things, like reshopping your insurance, looking at the paychecks, cutting some subscriptions. I think this doesn't have to be one thing is out of the budget completely. It might just be we're going to give 10 things a haircut. And now all of a sudden, you can find $500 to $1,000. And again, I would, on paper, say, what is this vacation going to cost, and when do we want to go? Have you done that part yet?
3: Yes. I mean, at high level, like, because I think all the young kids that want to go to Disney World, so at a high level, yes.
2: The one-year-old has stated they want to go to Disney?
3: Well, our three-year-old, and we were trying to get there before the one-year-old would be charged.
4: Listen, can I give you a piece of advice? Don't go yet. I know you didn't ask me, but
2: Samantha,
4: oh my gosh.
2: I say that as a guy who is getting roped into going to Disney World with a 3-year-old and 1-year-old.
4: It's too soon. So, go a little bit later.
2: It's
4: going
2: to be a great time, but the memories are not for the kids at this point. It's for you guys, and it's okay to call that out. But also, you are giving these kids an incredible life. I want you to know that, that it's not about a vacation. They're going to remember those trips to the zoo more than a flash-in-the-pan weekend traveling. And so as they get older, I think your income's going to go up. You're going to dial in the budget more. It's going to become a rhythm to save for these things. And ongoing, just keep that $500 or $1,000 going to that sinking fund on the vacation over to a high-yield savings account.
4: That's
2: and magically, you can afford a vacation every year. So just plan ahead for it. Make the sacrifices needed. And I promise you, the kids are going to be okay. They won't go to therapy over this.

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0: you've heard us talk about the baby steps on this show, that's because they're the foundation of everything we teach. So if you're new to the show, start there. We're going to drop a link in the description to the 7 baby steps that are the framework for every single call in the description of this episode. Check it out. Steven is in Grand Rapids, Michigan. Steven, what's going on?
1: Hey there, guys. Thanks for taking the call. How are you guys doing?
0: We're doing great. How can we help?
1: I have a question. Me and my wife bought 40 acres where we live out in the country in 2021, and we do our own house, our homestead there. We have 2 kids, 2 girls, and everything's going well. Our mortgage is $1,802 a month, and I was just wondering if it would be a smart move to sell some acres to wipe off some debt, or if I should keep it, being that I got it for a pretty good price, or what I should do with if that would be a smart move or not.
0: How much debt do you have?
1: $240,000 right now.
0: Is that the mortgage, or is that consumer debt?
1: Yeah. That's the mortgage.
0: Oh, that's it. You only have the mortgage.
1: Oh, no, I have a truck payment, which I bought a used truck. It is, right now I owe like $27,000 on it, which is like $416 a month.
0: Okay.
2: And that's not part of the 240?
1: No.
2: Okay.
1: No, that's separate.
0: Okay.
1: So it'd be about $270 total with the truck, and that's all I have.
0: Got it. All right, what's your household income?
1: It's right at $92,000 a year.
2: Okay. If you wanted to, you could, but I don't see why you can't take this $92,000 income, pay off this truck, lickety-split, and then be on baby step 6 like everybody else would do and just make big chunks at this mortgage when it makes sense for you guys and just make a regular rhythm of paying extra on it until it's gone. It's not astronomical, especially when you look at median home prices.
1: Right.
0: So you got a few levers.
1: I did get it. What was that?
0: You got a few levers to pull. I mean, selling the acreage is one idea. We're just trying to show you, hey, if you can pay this truck off in the next 18 months and you love the truck and you love the acreage, nothing's broken here.
2: Yeah.
0: So do you just have too much acreage? You're like, I could do without some of this. It's fine. I could parcel it off.
1: I'm not going to lie. It's beautiful. It's a nice piece of property. I love it. The one downfall is when I got the loan, I got it through a financial institution that does not like lock in interest rates.
2: Oh, is it so adjustable?
0: It's like a hard money loan?
1: No, it's Anabaptist Financial out of Pennsylvania. So they're kind of a conservative group. They have their own investors. They're kind of their own group. And they only loan money to, like, conservative people. It's kind of a different thing.
0: Never heard about this.
1: And
0: so what's your rate?
1: So right now it's like 6.25%, which is not terrible. And the cool part about it, it can only fluctuate like 0.5% per quarter, which amounts to 2% a year. And it was at 3.75% when I got the loan.
0: So is it just an adjustable rate mortgage?
2: Sounds like it.
1: It goes up and down with
2: limits.
1: The economy, I guess. Yeah.
2: There's, yeah.
1: It can only go up 2% annually, but it can also only come down 2% annually.
0: I mean, you keep saying only.
2: That's a lot.
0: That's a lot of money.
2: Well,
0: on $240,000.
2: So how many acres would you have to sell if you said, you know what, I want to do this? How many acres would you have to sell in order to pay off the mortgage? I think you can cash flow the truck, but let's just play with this for a second. To do the mortgage, how many?
1: I talked to a realtor, and in reality, I would have to sell probably about 30 out of the 40.
2: Oh,
1: to
2: gosh.
1: Actually, like completely, I'm going to wipe out the debt. You know, and that's also, I'm not sure how the capital gains thing works, but, you know, paying $4,000 an acre, you know, and now it's worth probably more like $8,000. And I'm not sure, like, how much of that would go into capital gains or how much the government would want from that, and then that would also play an effect of how much I would actually put out the debt.
2: Have you thought about just refinancing to a different loan, just a normal, conventional 15-year fixed rate?
1: That's the hard thing about it. Back when I actually did most of the process, and by the time I got through with it, interest rates was 8%, so I chose not to, which at this point I'm glad I didn't lock it in because I'm still below that. But interest rates are still fairly high, aren't they?
2: I mean, you should be able to...
0: 6.5 on a 15-year?
2: Yeah, in your area.
1: Okay.
2: Plus, you do have the benefit. I think you have a lot more options than you realize, because what you could also do, you could say, hey, I'm going to sell I'm not going to sell 30 acres, but maybe I'll sell 15 acres. I'll take that chunk of money and when I refinance it, I'll throw it on the loan and I'll like knock it down majorly. There's so many things that you could do. What I see in this that feels drastic to me, I'm going to tell you the two problems that I see that I'd want to nullify very quickly. Number one, I don't like the adjustable rate mortgage. I think that's taking away your piece. It's taking away mine. So I'd want to do what I need to do to fix that. And we just gave you an options, a couple of options, what you can do there. The second thing that's a glaring thing to me is the truck payment. I think you're in a situation that you don't need to borrow money anymore going forward. And I think that I would get this truck paid off really quickly. And if you do those two things, I think it's going to make the level of peace in your life rise to a very great level. I don't think that you have to push to pay off the mortgage immediately by selling off all of this acreage. I don't think that's the thing on fire. The problem is the adjustable rate mortgage.
1: Okay. Yeah, no, that makes sense. And I considered doing that, even just like you said, just getting the mortgage down, you know, even $100,000 off of 240, that's almost half. And that would, you know, I mean, and yeah, I went from $1,200 a month in 2021 being my payment to $1,800, and that's $600 every month. That's just going into interest, and it stinks, you know.
2: Yeah.
1: It was never my intention to buy that much, but if it could become available and like $160,000 for 40 acres out in the country, I don't regret it, you know, because I'm still ahead at this point. Even if I'd sell it, you know, I didn't pay that much in interest of you know, the amount
2: but
1: that it
2: went
1: up.
2: But you love the
1: land.
2: I also
1: don't
2: want to
1: hang on and then get behind.
0: Basically, nothing's on fire now. It's just let's get you out of this adjustable rate mortgage and let's have a plan to actually pay off this truck. Mm-hmm. So how much margin do you have every month right now? Extra money you could throw at the debt.
1: I could probably do somewhere between 800 and 800 would probably be comfortable.
0: Okay, so this is how long that would take you. Can I do the math with you? $27,000 loan, that would take you almost 3 years to pay off that car loan. Can we agree that kind of sucks when you make almost six figures?
1: Yeah.
0: So what if we could throw $1,500? Could you find that in your budget if you guys tighten things up?
1: I mean, you know, we've done with, I got hurt at work 2 years ago, and we've done with almost nothing. I have an awesome wife. She spends no money, like literally. So it's all on me. So yeah, I mean, we can do with a lot less, and if that's what it takes, then that's what
0: I would
1: happen.
0: Do a budget tonight and go, hey, we have a game plan where we don't have to sell any acreage right now, and I'm going to cash flow and pay off this truck in 18 months. Are you game? My guess is she goes, okay.
1: Sure.
0: Sounds like you're the spender here, so you can control this a lot more. And you guys probably, will you bring home $6,000 a month? What are you bringing home?
1: Yeah, six to seven, yep.
0: Okay,
1: yep.
0: Wonderful. And your mortgage is $1,800. That's only going to go up until we refinance. So now, between paying for everything else, let's go find that $1,500 and say 18 months from now, this truck loan is gone, and we get to keep all of this beautiful acreage. And then you always have sort of like a parachute here of selling some acreage if push comes to shove.
2: Right.
0: But I wouldn't do that quite yet.
1: Okay. And I didn't know with the market being up, you know, it is worth, you know, substantially more than it was if, you know, at some point it did. But real estate, honestly, out in the country, it probably is never going to go back down to where it was. I mean, that might be a bad assumption, but.
2: Yeah, I think you bought this land, though, because you love it. I think you bought it because there's something about it. You want to do the whole homestead thing. And I think that you just have to remain kind of focused on what it is that you're trying to do. And I truly, truly, truly do think that the problem was the risk or like that feeling of uncertainty is the adjustable rate. Yeah. It's not knowing like what's my payment going to be? Is it going to go up? Is it going to go down? And just whenever you have that layer of risk in your life, it does. It affects just your day to day. It's kind of like, you know, when you have your computer and there's all the things running in the background, you have all the tabs open and it's just slowing down your performance. It's just making things cloudy. And I think that clearing that up is going to help you a lot. Close the tabs, Steven.
0: Close the tabs. Yeah, all that emotion and excitement will drive you to make decisions you probably wouldn't have made in hindsight. But that dream was too exciting when you saw that beautiful land and you pictured the homestead lifestyle.
2: Yeah, but you know, like we said, there's nothing on fire. He can keep the grass.
0: Yeah, don't sell the horse quite yet. You're not there.

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2: Hey, what's up? 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Listen, I need everyone to put your phones down. Yes, put it down. You're going to live. 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
3: Most people know me as the guy who did stupid with a lot of zeros on the end. I made my first $1 million in my 20s the wrong way and then went bankrupt. That's when I set out to learn God's ways of managing money and developed the Ramsey Baby Steps. 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

0: Welcome back to the Ramsey Show in the Fairwinds Credit Union Studio. I'm George Camel. 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Open phones at 888-825-5225. William is in St. Louis up next. What's going on, William?
1: Hey, guys. I'm very happy to be with you.
0: You as well.
1: I just have a quick question, and I'm kind of nervous. So I got laid off on Friday, and I would like to kind of go into business for myself, but that'll take time to build the income up if it builds at all. And I'm just wondering if I'm in a position to do that or if I should go look for a regular job.
0: Man, what happened with the job?
1: I just didn't bid enough work, and they laid off about 50 guys before me.
0: Wow.
1: And then then I got my call. So
0: what kind of work
1: now
0: is
1: I'm
0: this?
1: At home. I'm a welder.
0: Okay. What were you making?
1: So at that point I was making $36 an hour.
0: Nice. Okay. And what would the business be?
1: I like to do art. I like sculpting. The main business would be just regular welding and fabrication, but then also I would pursue the art on the side in a similar fashion to how I've been doing it for the past couple of years. But I'm just not sure, like, the money, you know.
0: So the business is welding. You do your own welding business, and as a hobby on the side that could make money one day, you would want to do sculpting.
1: Yes.
0: Okay.
1: Yeah, metal sculptures. So they do tie in together.
2: How quickly can you start getting welding work, and have you kind of looked at how many clients you need, or what do you need in order to kind of make what you were making at the old job? How long do you think that would take realistically to get back there?
1: I think it would take probably 18 months to get back to, maybe 12 to 18 months to get back to that, working independently.
2: But I
1: don't know. There's also a lot, I would imagine there's lots of insurance
2: sure.
1: and liability things that need to be covered there that I haven't looked into, but I like the
2: idea of you have a trade that you could easily turn into your own business if you have a business sense. I don't know that you do just yet, but already you saying, hey, this is at least a year to year and a half build. In my mind, I would go, let me get another job right now, and then current job, just bringing in some money to make ends meet, right? Just continuing to feed my family. Hopefully I can get another welding job making what I was. But while I do that job, I'm going to start doing the legwork for putting this business together. I'm going to start figuring out what insurances I need. I'm going to start figuring out, you know, all the kind of nuts and bolts, all the foundational things. And then I'm going to start building. I'm going to start and building that up. And then when I can pull that boat close enough, George, I'm jumping right in it.
0: You're like stepping gently instead of just hoping you can make it without hitting the water. So that's the goal here. And in the meantime, you might just need another job to get by until you can sort of build up your book of business. And the sculpting will remain a hobby for now. Let's put that on the back burner unless you're like, oh, I've already sold multiple pieces for thousands of dollars.
2: Mm-hmm. What did you bring home every month when you were welding?
1: Pre-tax or post-tax was $4,000-ish.
2: Okay, 4,000.
1: I put a lot in my 401k and stuff like that, so it was lower than it needed to be.
2: What was it? What was it just after taxes? Not after investing, but what was it after taxes?
1: I don't have that number. Hold on.
2: I want that number because that's our goal. So whenever you're looking, it's that or higher, right? So as you're looking for jobs out there, because what you might find, and I don't know, you could speak to this, but you might find that if you get a job welding, they might say, well, you can't do a welding business on the side. That is, you know, a conflict of interest. So you might have to pick something that's not welding that can make you $4,000 a month so that you can go ahead and build this welding business and start building up your client base without it being a conflict. But at least we know how much you need to earn, and that's kind of the goal.
1: Yeah, so pre-tax, I was $1,440, and then with deductions of $462.15, I was netting $977.85. And I'd have to go through and do the math to break down the deductions there.
0: But, okay. Do you have a specific skill in welding?
1: So I was a pipe welder, but I think I'm more, I really just did that because it was lucrative, and I could subsidize doing art with that, but I find myself fabricating more than anything.
0: So can you find some fabrication contractors and get some work in between?
1: Probably. I also, my expected timeline is about a 3-month layoff. I don't think it's like I'm never going back. I think there's just
0: not enough work right now
1: until January. Yeah, this is something I've been passionate about, and I'm nervous because I try to live in a very risk-averse manner. I'm nervous that I'm using it, the layoff, as a catalyst for a poor decision when I'm not there financially to take that risk.
2: And that's fair. I think that your spidey senses are exactly right, because you're talking to two creatives here. We love art. We love the arts. Okay. So I love the idea that you have, and I love entrepreneurship. So there's two things that I love for you, I want for you, but I think your instincts are telling you a correct thing, which is there's a way to do this that's wise. And the way to do this that's wise is not just to jump in it with no net and with no plan and with no money. The way to do this is what we said. We're going to do it right. If this is a 3-month layoff, you don't know that for certain. It doesn't sound like it. Sounds like you just think it is. I try to find that out for certain. How long is this going to last?
0: When will the paychecks run dry?
2: And if

0: Yeah.
1: Fantastic. Good. Well, you've set yourself up to be in a great spot.
0: I've heard the Ramsey jingle. Yeah, I've heard the Ramsey jingle since I can remember. So
1: fantastic. I never heard it called a jingle. I like that. Dave's going to really love that. So the goal now is that's your emergency fund. Our goal is to not touch that thing if we don't have to. That's your break in case of true emergency. Hey, I'm up against a wall. The electricity is going to get shut off unless I dip into this emergency fund. Now, on the side, you can start creating a side pile that is sort of the business startup fund because you're going to need to buy some equipment, right? You're going to need to pay for some insurance.
0: Yeah, actually, insurance is the only thing I think I'd need.
1: No equipment needed?
0: Over the years, I've been cash flowing.
2: Perfect.
1: Good. You own it. It's not owned by the business.
0: I'm sole proprietor on LLC.
1: That's great news.
0: It's just passed through.
1: And the next thing is, can I actually get some clients? Am I good enough at the sales side? Because you might love welding, but man, you hate getting the jobs. And you might need to either offload that to someone who can get you the jobs and pay them, or you need to be working for someone else. Those are the two options.

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0: Hey guys, Dave Ramsey here. 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

0: Tom is in Los Angeles up next. Tom, welcome to the show.
1: Hey, guys. How you doing?
0: Doing great.
1: My question is, I'm 24 years old, and I'm looking to buy my first ever nice car. I've never had a car with payments. I've been very diligent about saving and not wasting my money, and I just don't know if it's the right move. I've always heard cars are a depreciating asset, and I'm just kind of hesitant to make the move.
0: Well, I'm proud of you for never having a payment. Are you ready to waste some money on a depreciating asset? That's the question.
1: I think I am, but I'm not sure.
0: How much is the car?
1: The car varies from 18 to 23, 25 max.
0: Okay, what kind of car is it? What's the year, make, and model?
1: It's 2016 through 2019 RC350 F Sport Lexus.
2: Sounds nice. So
1: it looks nice.
2: I mean, you're not a debt guy, so if you didn't have car payments, I'm guessing you don't have any other debt laying around.
1: I have no debt.
2: Yeah. And I'm guessing that you've got 3 to 6 months of expenses on top of the money you need for the car.
1: So I've saved about $55,000 so far.
0: Wow.
1: I have $33,000 in mutual funds, four separate mutual funds, and I have about $22,000 in cash. And right now I'm waiting. I just listed my work van. I had gotten a van about 4 months ago that I was using for work, but it's a V8 and gas was very expensive. So I just listed it for sale yesterday. So.
2: And what's it worth?
1: Yeah, no, roughly about $10,000.
2: Okay, and the mutual funds, that's just in a brokerage account?
1: I have a financial advisor that helped me set that up, so I believe so, yeah.
0: Okay.
1: But I'm
0: not non-retirement.
1: I have all the information.
0: That's the key.
1: Non-retirement.
0: Okay.
1: Yes,
2: okay.
0: How much do you make?
1: It varies. I have a small business, and I work in the pool industry, so I work for a big company, and that brings me about $3,000 to $6,000 a month, and then I have my own business on the side that brings me another $2,000 to $5,000 a month. So in the summertime, I did about $10,000 a month. Right now, we're slow season. I'm doing anywhere from $6,000 to $8,000.
0: Wow. So you're making anywhere from, can we call it like 75 to 120? What would be the range?
1: This year, I think I'm going to make about $100,000. Last year, I made about $80,000.
0: Fantastic.
2: So let's say 90. Let's call you 90.
0: And this would be your only vehicle.
1: Right now I have a 2002 Ford Ranger. It's an old pickup truck. And that's what I'm going to be using for work for now.
0: Great. I mean, it's green lights all around.
2: Because
0: our parameter is you pay cash, you buy used unless you're a net worth millionaire, and the total value of all the things with wheels and motors in your life adds up to no more than half your annual income. So you check all those boxes, right?
1: Yeah.
0: So can we go buy this waste of a depreciating asset and enjoy it?
1: We should, right?
0: Yeah.
1: It's not that bad of an idea. I don't think so.
0: I would, man.
2: I think you need to do it. I think you need to. I think you need to do this.
0: You already have. Okay. Do you have one in mind? Like you know it's out there, or it sounds like you have a range that you're willing to sort of concede for, and now you know the prices.
1: I'm kind of waiting for the best deal. There's a 2018 for 18.7 right now, and I really like that one. But I have to wait until I sell my van because I have no space to store three vehicles.
2: Right, and you don't need three vehicles.
0: Okay.
1: Yeah,
0: but they'll be out there.
1: I'm kind of trapped waiting. So there was one other good deal that I missed out on. Just because I couldn't get it just yet, but yeah.
0: And you're ready to take on the insurance, the maintenance, all of that that comes along with a luxury vehicle?
1: That's the additional cost. You know, I'm young. I haven't had my license for that long, and my insurance is going to be probably about $300 a month on top of the whatever I buy for cash.
2: How old are you, Tom?
1: So I'm 24.
2: 24. How are you living? Do you rent? I'm guessing. I mean, it says Los Angeles on my screen.
1: Yeah, I rent a room. Cost me about $1,250 a month.
2: What's your long-term plan for, you know, living in California, in Los Angeles area?
1: I'm not from the United States. I moved here about 6 years ago from Greece. So
2: okay.
1: Long-term, I'm planning on retiring there.
2: Okay, cool. All right, yeah.
0: Man, way to go. You've done really well, and I'm glad you're walking through this slowly and wisely. Instead of impulsively.
1: Thanks.
0: You've thought about it a long time. You've worked to save up for it.
2: Yeah.
0: You might need to cash out some of the mutual funds, it sounds like, to make this happen, right?
1: I'd like to not mess with any of it. I don't want to touch it. But, that's why I'm trying to be at 25 max, because I figure since I'm going to get the $10,000 from the van, I have another $22,000 in cash, roughly.
2: Yeah, but I want you to have some liquid cash as your emergency fund. That's the only thing.
1: Okay.
0: So keep 3 to 6 months of expenses, and then anything beyond that becomes your car fund.
1: Okay.
0: Because the emergency is going to hit, the market's going to take a dip, and you're going to need to dip into those mutual funds at the worst time.
1: Okay.
0: So just kind of know, I don't know what you're earmarking those mutual funds for, but I like my investments to have a goal. So do you have a goal?
1: I don't have a goal. No.
2: Well, it sounds like it was the car.
1: I didn't want to waste it. Well, the car, yes, but the main reason I put it there was I just didn't want to have immediate access to it. I didn't want to spend it on anything else, mm-hmm. and I wanted to be out of sight, out of mind, live as if I don't have it.
2: So let's talk about that, because that's a part that this is a part of budgeting. And a lot of times people have margin. It's just like, let me throw this in the bank. But you do want to be intentional even with the margin. If you're in a good enough position that you can do your budget and look at that margin and say, okay, I got $3,000. What am I going to do with it? Well, I just throw it over there in the HYSA. It is a good discipline to sit down and go, what do I want to do with this money? If I'm going to throw it in a high yield, this is what it's for. If I'm going to throw it in a brokerage, I'm doing it because I'm saving for a down payment on a house. If I'm going to split it up, I know what the split up is. And when you do that, not only do you have a greater level of control of the money, but then when you reach over to spend it, you can do that with confidence because I've earmarked money. Yeah, specifically for that reason.
1: Well, ideally, I'd like to buy a home, you know, but just in California, it seems like it's an out-of-reach plan.
2: And that's why I asked you about that, because I could sense that there is some trepidation in your voice about doing this car, and I'm like, okay, this guy lives in Los Angeles. It would be tough for me if I know that I have home buying on the horizon. It would be hard for me to spend $25,000 on a car. So now it's a thing of priorities, and it's a thing of timeline of what's most important to you. That's why I asked about that. So if you say to me, hey, Jade, if I'm being honest, home buying is actually number one on my list, well, then we might need to talk. But if you do say, no, for this season, car's number one, home buying is like number three or four, then that means that we have more flexibility. So what would you say?
1: I'd like to be very cautious with where I spend my money. I don't want to waste it. That's why I've been so hesitant to do the car. And ideally, yes, the house would be number one priority.
2: Mm-hmm.
1: It just seems like it's impossible to do it out here.
2: Well,
1: you know, I was thinking about buying a house out of the country, mm-hmm. buying an apartment back where I'm from, and have my parents help me run it as an Airbnb. And that seems like a lot more doable, an apartment out there that would do quite well in the
2: well, if that's the case, Tom, then you need to start aligning that. Because if you sit here and say, hey, guys, my number one priority is to buy a house, then your goals have to align with that, which means, okay, if that's I'm going to start shifting everything towards that. And right now, that's not the case. We're talking about a car when we should be talking about, okay, what's it look like to get out of the Los Angeles area? What's it look like career-wise? What's it look like property-wise? And that's really the conversation. If I were you, I wouldn't buy this car until you start to align on what you want the next 2 years to look like in your own life and keep that home buying thing on the table. Obviously, you can't do it in Los Angeles in the next 2 years. But what does that look like for you? Because $25,000 is a lot of money if we're talking about buying a home.
1: Yeah. I don't know how much time I have. It's just, it was kind of a reactionary idea of keep saving. All I do is work. I'm working about 60 to 70 hours a week.
2: Mm-hmm.
1: I have 2 weeks off in the year. I'm 24, and I was like, why am I being so mature all the time?
2: You could go somewhere where your money is
0: immature.
2: Why couldn't you go somewhere where your money gets you a lot further? You say you're in the pool business. My guess is you could do that in a lot of different places around the country. Maybe South Florida. Tennessee has a lot of pools. I don't know.
0: Yeah.
2: Just saying.
0: Start dreaming, man. But you got a lot of time. It sounds like you are either in the moment or you are so far in the future. We can split the difference and enjoy life today while planning for what's ahead.

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3: 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Listen, I need everyone to put your phones down. Yes, put it down. 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

0: We always love hearing from you guys, so if you would, leave us a comment on YouTube or Spotify on this episode. If it helped you, something stuck out, something was fascinating, crazy, share it with a friend as well. Hit that share button. That means the world. Thank you for doing that. Sean is in Atlanta, Georgia, up next. Sean, welcome to the show.
1: Hey, thank you for having me.
0: Absolutely. How can we help?
1: Hey, back around 2000, I'm going way back, I took out one of those dumb 125% mortgages for about $25,000. And I paid on it for like 10 years. And when 2008 came, I lost my job and got another job, but I was having a hard time making that second mortgage payment. So I called them in 2010, said, hey, any way you guys can help me with this? And they said no. So basically, I haven't paid them since 2010.
2: Whoa.
0: Do you still have the house?
1: I still have my house.
2: Is there a lien against it? Like when you check the records?
1: I looked at court records. I don't see a lien. Every once in a while, it's been sold numerous times to other companies. And every once in a while, I will get a letter maybe once a year for like the privacy notice saying, hey, we might sell your information or something like that.
2: Okay.
1: But other than that, I am looking to pay my house off within the next 2 to 3 years. I only owe $68,000 on it. And I don't know what's going to come about when it comes time for this, because my wife keeps telling me after a certain amount of time, if they don't contact you and they don't try to get their money, then you might not owe that money. And I don't know. I tried calling a real estate attorney. He's like, just call a title company and just have them do a title search.
0: And
1: just blew me off. And so I didn't know if that was really the right thing to do. So
2: yeah, because then you can see if there's anything against it or if it's totally clean, because you're probably right. They probably kept selling it lender after lender. You're not paying anything. They just charge it off, sell it to the next one, charge it off, sell it. And so you may be right. I mean, I checked the law in your area, but it could be too old to collect. But at the same time, it could come back as a zombie later. Like, hey, you owe this plus, plus, plus, plus.
1: Right, and that's kind of what I'm worried about, is if I pay my house off, are they going to come after me at that point?
0: That's the part to find out. And I think right now we're sort of living with the boogeyman under the bed. Let's just put the flashlight under there and get the title search done, and you can check with your county, check the Register of Deeds records for the property.
1: Yeah.
0: Have you done that?
1: Yes.
0: Have you pulled your credit report? Does anything show up there?
1: No.
0: Okay.
1: It doesn't pull on my credit report, nothing like that. So I'm just like, I'm at a loss.
0: Does the company exist anymore?
1: According to, like, I've researched the one that owns it now, and they exist. Some company that just likes to buy debt, and they still exist, and they send me a privacy notice every
0: interesting.
2: I mean, it's possible that in all the hubbub of 2008 or 9 and after,
0: the chaos, it just got lost.
2: Maybe it did get lost or settled or forgiven and you didn't know about it.
0: And there might be a statute of limitations. Mm-hmm. I would ask your real estate attorney about the laws in your state to see if they can even enforce it when you do sell.
1: Right. That's what I wonder about, the statute of limitations.
2: Yeah.
0: Worst case, I would just go, hey, when I sell it, I might owe something in a worst case scenario.
1: Right, because I took out a $25,000 loan, and now, even after I paid 10 years, I still owe $25,100.
0: Because of that crazy interest.
1: Yes, yeah. It was 125%.
0: And my guess is, it's been so long, even if it does exist, they'd probably be willing to settle at this point.
2: And I just, if with the interest being the way it was, and what that would mean in today's money, if it were out there, I'm pretty sure someone would be trying to collect it. Do you know what I mean? That just feels... But yeah, if you do that professional title search and there's nothing there, I feel like that's about as clean as...
0: I would do some more due diligence and then sleep easy knowing you did everything you could and get everything in writing so that they know and that you know.
2: Okay. And we know.
0: I would trust your real estate attorney over us on the air, because they'll know your exact state laws and what to do about it. But I would definitely do that title search.
2: Listen, I'm rooting for you, because that would be pretty sweet.
0: It's a big win. Chad is in Fayetteville, North Carolina. Up next, Chad, welcome to the show.
3: Hey, how you doing?
0: We're doing great. What's going on with you?
3: I got a question. Kind of want some advice on something now. So 2024, my wife and I was working for a company, and they were downsizing, so we decided to leave. So when I left, I drew out my 401k. I paid my home off and whatever loose debt I had. I kind of want to know how to go forward with now kind of being more aggressive with my retirement going forward. I'm 48.
0: You guys have no debt?
3: Just a couple of vehicles. So two vehicles were $750 a month. One of them's like $10,000 left owing on it. The other one's like $12,000.
0: Okay. Do you have the cash to pay those off today?
3: We do. So here's what we got. So when I left the company, I drew out my 401k and paid off the house and all that. She had a previous property because we got married in 2021. She sold that property. Okay, so we got $40,000 out of that in equity. We put that in a short-term CD, and it's been there ever since. We both went back to working right after, you know, right after leaving the other company. I opened up 401k with this company and started it immediately. So I got like $16,000 in that 401k in that company that I'm working for now. She rolled over her 401k from the previous company into an IRA. So she's like 137 now.
0: Oh, good. On top of your 16.
3: She's got a new 401k that matches like 3%. So she don't have a whole lot in this because it didn't start for her for a year for some reason.
0: Okay.
3: And then I've got a pension from my old employer that they're telling me will be like maxed out at $75,000 when I retire at 67.
2: Mm-hmm.
3: But it's showing an estimation of like 33 right now. So that's just sitting there.
2: What do you guys make every month?
3: That.
2: Or a year?
3: So right now, so I was making a lot more with my previous job. But right now I work 3 days a week for a pretty big company in maintenance, and I'm making I bring home like $1,700 every 2 weeks.
2: And what's that a month?
3: And she, let's see, 17, that's 34 a month.
2: Bring okay.
0: Home and what is her gross income per year?
3: I can tell you bi-weekly, she brings home
0: sure.
3: $600 a week after her 401k. So
0: per week?
3: Figure it out. That. Yeah.
2: Okay.
0: So you both are probably making
3: right
0: like
3: now.
0: 40, 50 grand?
2: Mm-hmm.
3: Yeah, I'm probably making like 60, I think.
0: So you're making about 100 grand together?
3: Yeah, and before with the other job, I was making a little over 100.
0: Well, before was before.
3: A year
0: almost. And now is
3: yeah.
0: now.
3: Yeah,
0: so
3: yeah,
0: let's
3: yeah.
0: focus on what we have
3: yeah.
0: at hand. So you guys have $153,000
3: yeah.
0: between the two of you in retirement. You're making $100,000. If you follow our plan, both those cars get knocked out. You have no consumer debt. You build up an emergency fund of 3 to 6 months of expenses. Then you invest 15% of your household income, which is $15,000 a year is what it amounts to. So you would be adding $1,250 a month. Across your
3: like
0: returns.
3: I was saying, we've got $40,000 in the bank in a short-term CD that we're just drawing in.
0: Good.
2: Yeah,
0: I
2: but
0: pay off the cars
2: really
0: today.
2: You could do, pay off the cars today, to George's point. If you do that, and then you're going to have to go ahead and save up another 3 to 6 months of expenses. And if you do that, now we're free to start investing. If I were you, I may pause investing temporarily if you need to in order to get everything cleaned up and in order to get that 3 to 6 months saved. Then turn it back on, and when you do, you're going to put aside $1,250 a month that you're investing. And when I plug that in at your current age, age 48, let's say you retire at 67 with the $153 that's already there. I mean, gosh, that puts you at $1.8 million, which is pretty good. I think
0: plus
2: you can rest
0: pension,
2: easy.
0: Plus potential Social Security. So
2: yeah,
0: that's a pretty
2: right.
0: good life. But here's the thing. You have to keep investing 15% continuously and never stop. That's
2: never
0: the goal.
2: Pull it out.

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1: Okay, today's question comes from Kelly in Tennessee. She says, in my area, all the cars at very low prices have rebuilt titles, which means they can't be fully insured. My husband wants to purchase a car with a rebuilt title for him to drive, but I'm not sure it's a great idea. What is the Ramsey opinion on cars with rebuilt titles?
0: Woof.
1: So what, this car has been completely totaled out, and they've done what they need to do to fix it.
0: They can legally give you a clear title for it.
1: But yeah.
0: It tells you some things have happened. There's been some trauma.
1: It's been busted is what we're talking about here.
0: Yeah, that could involve damage to the frame, suspension, airbags,
1: total flood exposure,
0: and so I don't think that's where I'm trying to save a buck.
1: Absolutely not.
0: If you have to get a rebuilt title, you can't afford that car.
1: Yeah, and it's not going to be a savings because there's going to be something that pops up wrong with this car, I got to believe, over time.
0: Yeah, and insurance is like the number one factor here.
1: Yes.
0: So if you can't get that thing insured, the insurance company's not touching it, you shouldn't either. That's a lot of risk on you.
1: Yeah, it's a no for me, boss.
0: Yeah.
1: What about you?
0: I would never. Not in a million years.
1: Okay.
0: Sorry.
1: Then.
0: Unless you're like a mechanic who just like wants to fix it up and work on it for fun and you don't really care.
1: That's still just too much risk. Yeah, it's a lot.
0: No, thank you. Get a discount elsewhere. Abby is in Baltimore, Maryland up next. Abby, welcome to the show.
2: Hi, how are you?
0: Good. How can we help?
2: So I guess I'm just kind of asking for a little bit of advice or what my husband and I should do next. So he has a lot of student loan debt. However, not all of it is in his name. Part of it is in his father's name, and part of it is in his mother's name. So with that being said, in total, it's probably about $170,000. And so we're paying the loans in his name, as well in both of his parents' name, and it's just it costs so much a month we cannot afford to live.
1: Uh-huh.
2: So I was just seeing maybe what your thoughts were on what we can do to pay it off quickly, but also to maybe make that payment a little smaller.
1: What was the plan, because you sound like parent plus loans, was the plan initially for him to pay back his parents, or did they say, hey, we'll take out these loans so you can go to school? Like, what was the plan?
2: So I think it was just to take them out so he could go to school. Honestly, I've asked, and they've never really given me an answer. They have not only his, he has five other siblings that they have in their name, so we can't consolidate.
1: Right.
0: So are his parents broke? Is there zero chance they're actually going to pay these loans?
2: So they would have to if we didn't pay. However, we feel guilty. These are his loans. So we just don't know what to do. They're trying to refinance them in our name. However, we can't do that. His interest rates are so low that would be ridiculous to do.
1: So there's a lot circulating here that needs clarity. The first thing is.
2: Okay.
1: And I listen, you're talking to someone who has been exactly where you're at. Exactly. And so the first thing is let's get clarity on the story.
2: Okay.
1: And for him, it's probably a little uncomfortable because he's sitting in the middle of the two systems that he loves most. He's sitting in between your family, you guys' family system and the family system he came out of. And he's just in the middle feeling like he's probably not doing well for either of them because of this debt, right? So let's kind of recognize the guilt and shame that he's feeling. And when you talk to him about it, just say, hey, I don't think we can move forward effectively until we can really understand what's going on and what the expectation was and what it is today.
2: Yeah.
1: So if he can have that conversation with his mom and dad and say, what was your expectation? Because here's the way I viewed it. And if his expectation, I'm not trying to put words in his mouth, but if he thought, hey, my mom and dad are covering this and I'm covering this portion, he needs to assert that and say, you guys said that you were going to cover those loans and I was to cover these. And so for my family, I need to do what we said and cover the ones that I'm on the hook for. Now, if that's not the case, then we can talk about if you don't think that was the case and the case was no matter what, he's supposed to pay back all of them, even the ones that aren't in his name, fine. We just need to figure out what it is.
2: Yeah.
1: What do you think? What's your gut telling you?
2: I do think maybe initially they were probably thinking they could help him out. And then each sibling decided they wanted to go to school. And so now they can't afford to pay for, you know, five kids' college loan debt.
1: Uh-huh.
2: So I think even if that was the initial plan, they would never see it that way, if I'm being honest.
1: That's fair. And that's their choice, by the way. So the second thing becomes owning what's yours and what's not yours. So today, what portion of the loans are his in his name?
2: So about, if I remember correctly, I do have a thing, but it's on my phone, so I can't look at it. It's 60 to 68,000 would be the realm that's in his name.
1: So I'd be focused on those. I'd be very focused on knocking those out, and I wouldn't be making payments on the other stuff because you got to pay off the stuff that's in your name because you guys are out here trying to have a life, have a family. And
2: well, we do have a child, so that makes it even more, you know, we have to pay for daycare. We have to pay for a lot of other things. And it's just, we're actually living with family because we can't pay rent right now because of his loan.
0: And, I'm guessing it's different family.
2: Actually, it's the same. So it makes it harder because they are helping us with living.
1: I'm screaming for you.
0: There's some toxic codependency here. I mean, isn't breakfast awkward?
1: Yeah. I mean,
2: it is awkward. So before we just moved back, so that is why we were with him. I was without a job. We moved back to this state. I was without a job for a couple months, so that is also why. When we were not in this state, we could afford to live and save a little, but that was it.
0: Like, so you're both
2: we were
0: working
2: still barely
0: currently.
2: Scraping by. I'm about to start my new job. It took a couple months.
0: What's your new household income?
2: So our new household income will probably be about $90,000 a year. We were a little higher beforehand, but that's where we are
0: Why
2: now.
0: Why is it so low with all these student loans? What did he pursue?
2: So we both have a master's degree. However, his is in athletic management. So finding a job kind of in that with only a few years of experience has been a little hard getting a higher paying job.
0: But it took almost $200,000 to get through undergrad and the master's for him.
1: Whew.
2: Yes.
1: Okay, there's a lot that has to be unraveled here, and what I'm here's the reality. You guys got to get out of that house with the quickness, because as long as you're living there, you won't feel like you have the cojones to have the conversations that you need to have, which is mom and dad or mom and dad-in-law. You guys made a choice, and it adversely affected you, and it adversely affected us. And the truth is, you were the adults when the choice was made, and we were the minors. And so because of that, it really was your choice, and we cannot pay for that. And that's a very hard conversation to have when you're living in their home.
0: Because if you stop paying, you're going to overhear the phone call with the collections place calling your parents, calling his parents. So this is this is just a dark situation all around. So the key is, you asked us, how do you get out of this? Well, you're going to have to up the income, and then it's smallest to largest debts. Let's knock this out using the debt snowball. And I agree with Jade. I would focus on your debts for now, the debts that are in his name only, to knock those out. Then we can figure out the rest down the road. Because that sounds like it's going to take a couple of years just to knock out his debts.
2: Yes.
0: So this might be a 5 to 6 to 7 year journey at this rate, if you're lucky. So that's where the income really needs to go up.
2: Okay.
1: So, yeah, I think, and there's no shade on that. You guys, you're not wrong. You can't even afford to live. You certainly can't afford to pay off debts that they signed for as the adults. So this is tough. Gosh, I can't say it enough. You know, if you're a parent and you're in the situation where you have kids going to college, you've got to be realistic, and you've got to be the one to draw the line in the sand and say, we simply can't afford that, and you can't either because it would be debt. So this is you guys' chance to kind of change the story here and just start on a new path and do it the right way, and not indict your children on down the line.
0: Oof. And $2,000 a month in just minimum payments. That
1: I
0: is
1: mean,
0: soul
1: gosh,
0: crushing.
1: It's soul crushing. And I hate it for the parents too, because you know they had good intentions. It's just, that's
0: well,
1: not
0: enough.
1: Well,
0: they basically kicked the can down the road, said, future us will figure this out. Let's just take the loans out. And here we are.
1: Doesn't work that way, my friends, unfortunately.

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0: Hey, guys. Rachel Cruz here. So many parents I talk to lately feel a little lost.
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1: Tracking Esaias. Good morning, I'm Gordon Deal, along with Nicole Murray, on this Thursday, October 8th. Glad you could join us. Here's what we have for you this hour.
2: The first Atlantic hurricane of the season is expected to make landfall along the Gulf Coast late tomorrow or Saturday.
1: We'll have an update on the medical condition of the Tennessee death row inmate who survived her execution last week.
2: The FBI has arrested an 18-year-old from the Minneapolis area for plotting a mass shooting at the Mall of America.
1: And what should we know about the possibility of plague in Siberia?
3: Took place at the Anti-Plague Institute, right? So we have to assume that they have the subject matter experts in place, that they have policies and procedures in place to respond to this. You know, as far as we know, almost everybody that was associated with this potential sort of contagion have been quarantined. Many of them have been released, as far as we know.
1: Global health expert Dr. Tyler Evans explains his concerns about plague. The first hurricane of the Atlantic season is expected to make landfall along the Gulf Coast this weekend. Hurricane Esaias matured from a tropical storm late last evening and is threatening parts of Mississippi, Alabama, and the western part of the Florida Panhandle. A hurricane warning has now been issued for the northern Gulf Coast from Ocean Springs, Mississippi, across Alabama to Florida's Bay and Gulf County line. Florida declared a state of emergency for more than two dozen counties, and Alabama issued a state of emergency for 40. Tom Tyler is Emergency Management Director in Baldwin County, Alabama.
4: Our major concern is going to be, of course, the wind, storm surge, life-threatening storm surge. Which what we're expecting is between 5 to 7 feet is the current prediction right now for all areas along the Alabama Gulf Coast.
1: Forecasters said they expected Hurricane Esaias to make landfall late tomorrow or early Saturday. The Hurricane Center forecasts 3 to 7 inches of rain and as much as 10 inches in some places. Attorneys for the death row inmate who survived an execution in Tennessee say Krista Pike reportedly asked, "Where am I?" after regaining consciousness in a hospital. The botched lethal injection last Wednesday left her critically injured and temporarily on a ventilator. The 50-year-old Pike continues to receive medical care after she was given two lethal doses of pentobarbital at a prison in Nashville. Randy Spivey, one of her lawyers, said Pike was believed to have been brain dead and that she was going to be taken off her life support on Tuesday when, to the shock of everyone, he says she woke up and started talking.
5: The swelling is what I noticed. Her hands looked like if you were to blow up a surgical glove. The swelling was extraordinary.
1: Her attorneys are asking that her sentence be commuted to life imprisonment without the possibility of parole. Pike remains hospitalized and shackled to her bed. She has pneumonia, a blood clot, and is unable to move either of her badly injured arms. President Trump says the U.S. does not believe the reported death of a lab worker from an anti-plague institute in Siberia is related to a bioweapon.
6: We don't think so. We're going to find out soon enough, but we don't think so. And if you listen to them, it's under control.
1: Trump acknowledged that Russia has not been forthcoming with information, saying Russia is not saying much. Meanwhile, what should we know about the possibility of plague in Russia? We get analysis now from Dr. Tyler Evans, global health expert and author of a book called Pandemics, Poverty, and Politics. Doctor, what was your reaction as the news broke?
3: My initial reaction was, you know, I was always sort of concerned with a sort of healthy skepticism. Plague is something that is not done. I looked through the different pandemics that have existed since the 20th century to the beginning of the 20th century to the current, and I started with plague. You know, sometimes we use plague as a sort of theatrical metaphor because we often sort of correlate it with this sort of medieval disease, Black Death, etc. But the reality is the third plague ended in just 1960. I mean, so that's not that long ago, and it claimed potentially over 15 million lives.
1: Jeez.
3: The plague is very serious, and that said, we do have a lot of surveillance systems now between 1960 and the current. Things have changed quite a bit. And you know, there is endemic plague that does exist in the Siberian Peninsula. In Irkutsk, which I've actually been, they call it the Paris of Siberia. It's beautiful. But, you know, that said, we do also see a number of cases here in the Southwest United States, mostly in Colorado, New Mexico, or California. Mm. So, you know, plagues, even though people, you know, kind of think of it as something in the sort of the bygone era, it is still with us. That said, you know, we are, we do have sort of our eyes on it. And so when we do have a case like this, it is concerning, particularly with the pneumonic plague, which is different from bubonic, which is mostly what we see.
1: Finish up on that in terms of the differences, because one we have treatments for and one we don't,
3: No, we have treatments for all of them. Okay. And so there's the three different sort of versions of it. The bubonic is the most prevalent version. So during the Black Death, it was mostly bubonic. Why it's called bubonic is basically, the bacteria seeds your lymphatic system, and so it gets into your lymph nodes, and it basically gums up the lymph nodes, so it kind of looks like a bunch of grapes, and they call them buboes. So that's bubonic plague. The good news with that is it is not spread person to person. That can be treated with an antibiotic, against life antibiotic, and the antibiotics are very good, very little resistance as far as we know. The second one is the septicemic, so that's if it seeds the blood. It's very rare, but it can happen, and that can lead to basically sepsis, necrosis, all bad stuff. Effectively 100% mortality if it is not treated again. The antibiotic will treat it. The third one could come from either the bubonic or the septicemic, which basically seeds the lungs, and that gets to a really severe pneumonia, and you know, they can get sort of bloody mucus. It's pretty bad.
1: We're speaking with Dr. Tyler Evans, global health expert, also author of a book called Pandemics, Poverty, and Politics. Your level of concern here, you said it's low, but why?
3: You know, right now, it took place at the Anti-Plague Institute, right? So we have to assume that they have the subject matter experts in place, that they have policies and procedures in place to respond to this. You know, as far as we know, almost everybody that was associated with this potential sort of contagion have been quarantined. Many of them have been released, as far as we know. We're also dealing with very low population density, right? This is Siberia, even though it is a city, the Paris of Siberia. It is still pretty remote, and you know, not really many direct flights. The scientist in me, we do have like a sort of scientific code, and you know, the Russian scientific sort of infrastructure is probably one of the best in the world. You know, they produce, you know, possibly some of the most, you know, Nobel Prize laureates that we've ever seen. And so, you know, given that, and you know, given their focus there, I want to assume that they've done everything that they can in order to mitigate sort of risk. So, you know, this took place, now we're getting towards 2 weeks. So they've clearly had the time, and the fact that they're not communicating more information is concerning. You know, in addition to the fact that they're actively at war, you know, these are concerns for sure. That said, I think given everything else that I mentioned, my level of risk for spread to the rest of Russia as well as the rest of the world remains very low.
1: It's Dr. Tyler Evans, again, global health expert. The book is called Pandemics, Poverty, and Politics. Hey, if you've missed anything from today's show, there's an easy way to catch up. Just tell Alexa, Siri, or Google to play This Morning with Gordon Deal. 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
1: Glad you could be with us. Federal authorities in Minnesota have arrested an 18-year-old on suspicion that he planned to carry out a terrorist attack at Mall of America in Bloomington. The FBI says Sheikh Doon Mohammed was arrested at gunpoint Tuesday in Richfield during an arranged meeting to buy a rifle. Minnesota U.S. Attorney Daniel Rosen said the Twin Cities man intended to kill, in his words, 30 to 60 people.
2: He did purchase a firearm. He purchased an AK-47, four 30-round magazines, and I believe it was 200 rounds of ammunition. The details of that are in the complaint, and it was after that purchase was completed that he was arrested immediately.
1: Rosen says the FBI contacted Muhammad's parents in May of 2025, but they were not cooperative. In the complaint, authorities say Mohammed allegedly expressed his desire to travel to Somalia to join the terrorist group Al-Shabaab and fight on its behalf and or commit a mass casualty attack in Minnesota. This portion of the program is brought to you by Incogni. 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The person that put that sign up, a data broker. 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
3: And now, the three big things you need to know. Number one.
4: The Gulf Coast is under high alert as Isaias has strengthened into a hurricane. The storm is expected to make landfall in the Florida Panhandle as early as tomorrow night. National Hurricane Center Director Michael Brennan.
5: Everywhere from the mouth of the Mississippi River to Yankeetown, Florida has the potential for life-threatening storm surge inundation. We're most concerned about portions of the Mississippi, Alabama, and western Florida Panhandle coast where we could see inundation up to 7 feet above ground level.
4: Up to 10 inches of rain is expected along areas of the Gulf Coast.
3: Number two.
4: Death row inmate Krista Pike reportedly asked, "Where am I?" after regaining consciousness in a hospital nearly a week after a botched execution in Tennessee left her critically injured and temporarily on a ventilator. Pike's attorney, Randy Spivey, spoke with reporters.
6: She is not able to swallow yet, so she has not eaten. She cannot move either of her arms. Both of her arms and hands are tremendously swollen, and we do not know what, if any, function she will regain in her arms.
4: Spivey added that Pike was believed to have been brain dead and was set to be taken off her life support on Tuesday before waking up.
3: Number three.
4: President Trump says the U.S. does not believe the reported death of a lab worker from an anti-plague institute in Siberia is related to a bioweapon.
7: People have said that before about other things, so we hope it is very sophisticated, very smart, and they're saying it's very much under control. So we hope not.
4: However, Trump acknowledged that Russia has not been forthcoming with information. Cornell University students have completed a 7-hour sit-in in solidarity with Jane Doe, the woman who alleges she was sexually assaulted by members of the Chi Phi fraternity in 2024. A protester spoke out.
8: Happy to see that there were things happening. I was happy to see that action was being taken. I'm still happy to see that action was being taken. And I'm still mad.
4: Officials say roughly 80 students gathered inside a campus dining hall starting at 3 p.m. yesterday. A new Send My Bag survey says that 57% of Americans arrived.

0: arrive at the airport hours earlier to eat, drink, shop, and enjoy other amenities.
1: Guilty.
0: Yes, I love the airport. Yeah. I think it's so fun.
1: I don't think I'm shopping and enjoying other amenities, but I'm there to eat and drink.
0: Eat and drink, people watch. That's another good one.
1: Of course. Get that bar open at 6 a.m., 23 minutes after the hour.
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0: Thanks for being with us. How much does it take to feel rich? The answer depends on your circumstances more than your salary. Elizabeth O'Brien, senior personal finance reporter at Barron's, has a look at new research from Goldman Sachs. Elizabeth, what stood out?
1: Yeah, there were some really intriguing findings in this survey, and one that stood out to me was that they had asked, you know, people if they were living paycheck to paycheck, and people said yes at either extreme. So those making under $50,000 and those making over $500,000 were most likely to report living paycheck to paycheck.
0: So some are thinking, how in the world does somebody making $500,000 not feel rich and or live paycheck to paycheck?
1: Exactly. And I think, you know, it probably does look a little different at either end, but the way they defined it is not being able to get ahead on any long-term planning or goals. These people are probably not saving for retirement, despite making a good chunk of money, a really good salary. Yeah. So it does, you know, make you wonder, although I'm thinking, you know, at those higher ends, you've got high fixed expenses. You've sort of locked in a lifestyle that demands that kind of income.
0: Along those lines, you referenced a lifestyle creep. Explain what happens there.
1: Yes, this is something that financial advisors always warn us against, which is adjusting your lifestyle upward with every bump in pay. So, you know, if you get a raise and you splurge and you maybe buy a new home with a bigger mortgage that gobbles up that raise or that bigger salary, then you're not, you know, going to get ahead. Like, whereas, you know, a better practice might be, okay, you get a raise, yeah, treat yourself to a little something, but suck most of that away in your 401k, pretend like you don't even have it, and then just keep saving so you can make progress toward your savings goals.
0: Yeah, we're speaking with Elizabeth O'Brien, senior personal finance reporter at Barron's. The story is called Who's Rich Anyway? She got a look at a new Goldman Sachs report. I thought it was interesting, too. It was pointed out in your story that circumstances often matter more than salary. Explain that.
1: Yeah, so it's your lifestyle. It's where you live. You know, I live in New York City, so I'm not making $500,000, but I do understand how people might feel stretched at incomes that in most places in the country would seem extremely generous. You know, you've got very high daycare costs here. If you have a child, you have, and at the other end, you know, elder care, you know, if you wanted assisted living, it's much, much more expensive here. So, you know, if you live in a place with high cost of living, I get that also. Or if you, you know, if you're not living in a high cost of living area, but you have fancy tastes, you take a big vacation every year, then yeah, you're going to feel stretched even if you're making good money.
0: And that said, I thought it was interesting. You can feel rich at any income level.
1: This is true. Studies have shown there's this long-running Harvard University study that has tracked people's happiness over decades. And what really makes us feel rich and fulfilled is the quality of our relationships. And that does not depend on income. So, you know, as we're preparing for retirement, invest in your relationships, too. That's really going to pay dividends.
0: Yeah.
1: And another reader wrote in after my story and said, who's rich? People who are healthy. And I couldn't agree more that health is wealth.
0: Thanks, Elizabeth. Elizabeth O'Brien, senior personal finance reporter at Barron's. 30 minutes now after the hour on This Morning, America's First News.

0: Hey, everyone. 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

0: We don't take sides. 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
1: Thanks for spending time with us. Welcome into Thursday, October 8th. Gordon Deal with Nicole Murray. Some of our top stories and headlines. Hurricane Isaias targets Florida, Alabama, and Mississippi. An 18-year-old arrested for plotting a mass shooting at the Mall of America in Minnesota. Tennessee death row inmate Krista Pike reportedly asked, "Where am I?" after regaining consciousness following her botched execution. Oil prices sharply higher this morning on a report the U.S. discussed resuming military operations in Iran. L.A., Milwaukee, and Tampa Bay advance in baseball's playoffs. And the softball players at a Montana tournament who came to learn they're sisters. That story in about 20 minutes. Interest rates have jumped by about 1.3 percentage points since the Iran war began in February. But how will we know when rising rates means there's real trouble ahead? Analysis from Rick Newman, founder of the Pinpoint Press. Rick, paint the current picture.
2: Interest rates are up by a lot, and it all began when the Iran war started at the end of February. So just to talk about two different ways we look at interest rates, the 10-year treasury rate, which is the benchmark rate, most other interest rates rise in proportion to the 10-year treasury. That has jumped from about 4% at the end of February to about 5.3% now. And to give you an idea how that affects other rates, the average rate on a mortgage has jumped from about 6% to about 7.3%. So those are large changes in interest rates over a relatively short period of time. I mean, interest rates obviously go up and down over time, but it's unusual outside of some kind of real problem in the economy that you would see these changes happening this abruptly.
1: Yeah. All right. So what do these changes in interest rates tell us then?
2: They tell us a few things. Basically, it says investors are worried about future inflation being higher. And if you think future inflation is going to be higher than it is now, and you're buying a bond and you might not get your money back until 3 years, 5 years, 10 years, or even 20 years, you're going to demand a higher interest rate to offset for the declining value of money. That's one thing. Number two, there's just a lot of debt coming onto the market. We know that the U.S. government has been issuing way too much debt for a long time, but there's a lot of private sector debt coming on now to fund the artificial intelligence build out, and more debt on the market means there's a greater supply of bonds, and to get people to buy them, you have to offer a higher rate. That's just basic supply and demand. And the third thing is actually not so bad. It's that investors think the U.S. economy is pretty strong and it's going to stay strong. And that allows interest rates to rise. And you would hope that they can rise without too much damage. So the question is, are interest rates going to go up and it's going to be okay? Or are interest rates going up as quickly as they are? Is it going to cause some kind of big problem? We don't know the answer yet, but I mean, one sign is that the stock market has been holding on. So that says that we might get through this and we might just be in the middle of a kind of normal economy.
1: Mm. We're speaking with Rick Newman. He's founder of the Pinpoint Press, and he's written a piece called "Why Soaring Rates Aren't a Problem Yet." Talk about kind of knowing when you're near the danger zone or in it.
2: Yeah, this gets a little technical, but we just talked about how quickly interest rates have gone up, but interest rates are not high by historical standards. They're just higher than they have been for the last, let's call it 18 years or so. For the last 18 years, we've had unusually low interest rates, and that's because of Federal Reserve monetary stimulus that began during the Great Recession in 2008 and 2009. And since then, interest rates have stayed lower than average. But let's go to the mortgage rate. It's about 7.3% now. The historical average is around 7.5. So in itself, that's not terrible where mortgage rates are. So economists have been saying, here's how to watch when we're in a problem, when we might have a problem. So if the nominal growth rate of the economy, which is just GDP growth not adjusted for inflation, is higher than the 10-year interest rate, we're probably okay. And that's the zone we're in right now. So the economy not adjusted for inflation, it is growing at about 6.3%, and the 10-year treasury rate is about 5.3%. So that, if you look at historical patterns going back 50 years or longer, that's normal. The problem would come if that 10-year treasury rate gets above the nominal growth rate of the economy. That would tell you that bond buyers and investors in general see some kind of shock coming or some kind of big problem, such as a liquidity freeze up in the financial system, something we saw with the mortgage crisis in 2008. We're not seeing that. So it's uncomfortable for people who have to borrow money and pay more than they did just 6 months ago. But like I said before, we might be okay.
1: Thanks, Rick. Rick Newman, founder of The Pinpoint Press. 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Coming up next, the airline passenger in Florida who smuggled quite the surprise in his pants.
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0: Thanks for spending time with us. Welcome into Friday Eve. It is time now for the Mic Drop with this morning's Mike Gavin.
1: Good morning. Well, we have a couple of good old-fashioned dumb criminal stories to talk about today. Let's start in Florida, where another airline passenger has been busted for trying to smuggle wildlife in their pants. Fox News says U.S. Customs officers at Miami International Airport spotted what court documents described as an unexplained bulge around a passenger's waist and pelvic area after he arrived on a flight from Havana, Cuba. A closer inspection allegedly uncovered 10 live birds concealed beneath the traveler's clothing. The six clear cylinders containing the birds were allegedly wrapped in tape and tucked inside black pockets sewn into his underwear. When questioned about the birds, the man allegedly told authorities that they were for his personal use. He then, perhaps wisely, invoked his right to remain silent.
0: Unlike the birds, who might have been chirping
1: right
0: away. Right. They did remain silent.
1: That's the amazing part, but I guess in these containers, I mean, I don't even want to think about how, you know, tightly they must have been squished in there.
0: Yeah.
1: You know, and couldn't be heard because they were in these containers.
0: So this unexplained bulge around his waist and pelvic area, just not from like a lot of beer and pretzels on the flight, apparently.
1: Yeah, it would appear not.
0: Birds.
1: Yeah, now he didn't have snakes. We know that one guy who had snakes down his underwear that one time. That was lots of fun. No, this was birds this time.
0: And I wonder, like, what that's like. Like, does it tickle? Like, when you're stuffing a bird into your pants?
1: Yeah.
0: You know what I mean? Like, how uncomfortable is that? And then there to sit on the... Well, so you're in Cuba, and you have to go through whatever their version of TSA is there,
1: right,
0: if they have something. Yes. You're saying you got to sit around and wait for your flight. Then you're on the flight. Yikes.
1: As in your flight gets delayed or something, or you're sitting on the tarmac, right, with the birds in your pants.
0: Yeah.
1: You're like, come on, can we get this show on the road here?
0: Seems like a lot could go wrong with the bird smuggling for your personal
1: use. And then after all that, you make it to America.
0: Yeah, right.
1: And then you get busted at customs anyway. So it doesn't, I don't know, it doesn't seem worth it.
0: Yeah, what are they doing in Cuba, by the way, that they miss this bulge?
1: Like I said, I don't know if the TSA is that stringent there. And on the surface, everything about this burglary in Arizona was going pretty well. The thieves managed to break through windows and quickly steal a bunch of boxes, which looked to contain Mac mini computers, each of which could retail for between $900 and $2,000. There's just one problem. The boxes were empty. Surveillance video shows the attempted crime where a man and at least one accomplice break into a Tempe tech company at 2 a.m. and scoop up the empty boxes while the actual computers sat nearby untouched. An employee at the company interviewed by Fox News called the burglars low IQ. Commenters joked that these thieves were definitely not thinking outside the box.
0: Very clever.
1: See what they did there.
0: This guy, he's watching this guy through the window, just made it. He looked like he was almost like counting the money he was about to make by stealing all these boxes.
1: He
0: was kind of sitting. He was sitting down and reaching in with his forearm, just sort of scooping them all into whatever container he had outside the window that we couldn't see
1: because
0: it was dark. And it just looked like he's thinking, yep, $900 more, another $900, and just to find out that the boxes are empty.
1: And never noticed that these boxes were obviously light.
0: Yeah.
1: They contained nothing but air.
0: Right.
1: And that didn't seem to phase these folks whatsoever. Also wasn't wearing a mask of any kind, so was, of course, you know, seen on the surveillance video pretty easily there. So I don't suspect he's going to be on the lam for very long.
0: I think the description is for these guys being low IQ is kind.
1: Yes.
0: Very kind way to describe it.
1: I would say so.
0: 13 minutes now in front of the hour on This Morning, America's First News. 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
1: Glad you're with us. With gas prices high and little relief in sight, drivers can at least try to make sure they're getting the best fuel for their money. Some stations have higher quality gas than others because of detergents in their fuel that clean the injectors and other fuel system components. USA Today says to find the best quality gas in your area, look for what's called top-tier certification. Many gas station brands get their fuel reviewed and tested by Top Tier, a company endorsed by AAA, which rates fuel quality for gasoline and diesel engines. Some brands are well known for having top-tier fuel with a lot of detergents like Shell, Citgo, Costco, Mobil, Marathon, Exxon. Stations generally display a top-tier sticker on their pumps when they're approved, and just because it's top-tier doesn't mean it's more expensive. And USA Today says the benefits of using high-quality gas will result in fewer potential engine issues down the line than if lower-end fuel is constantly used. 8 minutes now in front of the hour on This Morning. Once again, here's Nicole Murray.
0: And now, the three big things you need to know. Number one.
2: Hurricane Isaias has strengthened from a tropical storm and is expected to make landfall along the Gulf Coast as early as tomorrow evening. Tom Tyler is the director of the Emergency Management Agency in Alabama.
3: Definitely want to have 1 gallon of drinking water per person per day. And in addition to your shelf-stable foods, flashlights, batteries, recommend not using candles to illuminate your house. Avoid fire hazards.
2: Officials say the storm has maximum sustained winds of 75 miles per hour.
0: Number two.
2: The FBI has arrested an 18-year-old man who had been plotting to carry out a mass shooting at the Mall of America near Minneapolis in the name of ISIS. Attorney Daniel Rosen.
4: The level of enthusiasm and commitment toward it, the determination to intervene and disrupt was made, and to do it at the soonest possible time.
2: Officials say Sheikh Dun Mohammed was arrested at gunpoint yesterday during an arranged meeting to buy an assault rifle from an undercover FBI agent.
0: Number three.
2: One of the 7 men named in the lawsuit filed by a former Cornell University student who alleges that she was sexually assaulted at an on-campus fraternity house has filed a petition to block New York Attorney General Letitia James' appointment as special prosecutor in the case. Andrew Miltenberg, who is the attorney for Jillio Lopes.
5: There was no evidence whatsoever that Jillio had non-consensual sex.
2: In other news, President Trump has doubled down on his comments suggesting Iran could hit Los Angeles and San Diego during a Texas rally, adding that the U.S. would not let that scenario happen.
6: Let them hit Los Angeles and you want to see some bad things happen. You want to see a country that would be in free fall. We're not going to let that happen. We protect our cities. We protect our country. We're not letting that happen.
2: And finally, a new survey says that 53% of adults between 18 and 34 years old have chosen a fitness or wellness experience over drinks or nightlife.
1: Boring.
2: So boring.
1: Don't call us.
2: For real.
1: Yeah, you go get your little spa thing or massage or whatever you're doing there. I'll see you at the bar afterwards.
2: What I don't get is why does one negate the other? Like, you can go work out, then go get a few drinks and still be home by 9 or 10 p.m.
1: Hey, okay, Nicole, I like this.
2: Right? Yeah. Compromise.
1: Yeah.
2: Sort of.
1: Okay, and just undo everything you did. Like, you go your little fitness thing and then eat and drink all those calories back.
2: Right, exactly.
1: Right, compromise. 6 minutes in front of the hour.
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Thanks for being with us. Two girls playing on opposite softball teams in Montana. Notice they look remarkably alike. They ultimately learned they were sisters. 19-year-old Samantha Rensvold always knew she was adopted. She also knew she had a younger sister, but because her sister's adoption was closed, Samantha had no idea how she could find her. Then during a softball tournament in Montana, Samantha was in the middle of a game when one of her teammates pointed out a player on the opposing team who looked a lot like Samantha. The next time that the teams crossed paths, Samantha was playing right field when the girl, Kyan Dean, was sitting in the stands with her family. Samantha could hear her mother talking to Kyan's mother about the details they knew about the girl's biological family. Everything lined up. The sisters now attend college in different states, but they stay in touch and hope to spend more time together. Samantha and Kyan were adopted as babies and grew up in Montana, but their families lived about 400 miles apart. For Nicole Murray and Mike Gavin, I'm Gordon Deal. Thanks for listening to This Morning, America's First News.

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1: Gulf Coast on notice. Good morning, I'm Gordon Deal, along with Nicole Murray. On this Thursday, October 8th, glad you could join us. Here's what's up this hour.
2: Hurricane Isaias has teed up Florida's panhandle, Alabama and Mississippi for landfall late tomorrow or Saturday.
1: The Tennessee death row inmate who survived her execution has pneumonia and a blood clot. We'll have the latest.
2: The FBI has arrested an 18-year-old Minnesota man for plotting a mass shooting at the Mall of America. Hear his motives.
1: And efforts to safely reduce all those beeps that you hear in a hospital room.
3: And now they're sort of looking at some new approaches, and AI is coming into this a little bit. They're looking at different things they can do to either, you know, make the alarm smarter, less annoying, and also developing these early warning systems. So maybe they'll say that the patient is deteriorating before the alarm goes off so they can do something about it.
1: Laura Landreau at the Wall Street Journal on ways to reduce what's called alarm fatigue in hospitals. The first hurricane of the Atlantic season is expected to make landfall along the Gulf Coast this weekend. Hurricane Isaias graduated from a tropical storm late last evening and is threatening parts of Mississippi, Alabama, and the western part of the Florida Panhandle. A hurricane warning was issued yesterday for the northern Gulf Coast from Ocean Springs, Mississippi, across Alabama to Florida's Bay and Gulf County line. Florida declared a state of emergency for more than two dozen counties, and Alabama issued a state of emergency for 40. Michael Brennan is director of the National Hurricane Center.
4: Everywhere from the mouth of the Mississippi River to Yankeetown, Florida has the potential for life-threatening storm surge inundation. We're most concerned about portions of the Mississippi, Alabama, and western Florida panhandle coast, where we could see inundation up to 7 feet above ground level.
1: Forecasters said they expected Hurricane Isaias to make landfall late tomorrow or early Saturday. The arrival of Isaias marked the latest date in 121 years for the Atlantic season's first hurricane to develop. An Atlantic hurricane season typically produces, on average, 14 named storms. Attorneys for the death row inmate who survived an execution in Tennessee say Krista Pike reportedly asked, "Where am I?" after regaining consciousness in a hospital. The botched lethal injection last Wednesday left her critically injured and temporarily on a ventilator. The 50-year-old continues to receive medical care after she was given two lethal doses of pentobarbital at a prison in Nashville. Randy Spivey, one of her lawyers, said Pike was believed to have been brain dead and that she was going to be taken off her life support on Tuesday when, to the shock of everyone, she woke up and started talking.
5: She is not able to swallow yet, so she has not eaten. She cannot move either of her arms. Both of her arms and hands are tremendously swollen, and we do not know what, if any, function she will regain in her arms.
1: Pike remains hospitalized and shackled to her bed. She has pneumonia and a blood clot. Meanwhile, a judge ordered the state to preserve, quote, anything that was in the actual room during the attempted execution. Federal authorities in Minnesota have arrested an 18-year-old on suspicion that he planned to carry out a terrorist attack at Mall of America in Bloomington. The FBI says Shakedun Mohammed was arrested at gunpoint Tuesday in Richfield during an arranged meeting to buy a rifle. Investigators say he intended to kill as many as 60 people. FBI Minneapolis Special Agent in Charge, Christopher Dotson.
6: According to court documents, Mohammed pledged his allegiance to ISIS leaders and claimed to have joined ISIS over a year ago. Mohammed allegedly sought martyrdom in carrying out his plans to murder innocent civilians.
1: The FBI said agents contacted Mohammed's parents in May of 2025, but they were not cooperative. In the complaint, authorities say Mohammed allegedly expressed his desire to travel to Somalia to join the terrorist group Al-Shabaab and fight on its behalf or commit a mass casualty attack in Minnesota. He was also purportedly inspired in part by last year's deadly anti-Semitic attack at Bondi Beach in Sydney, Australia. Hey, be sure to check out a podcast of today's program, which has stories you won't hear this hour. On the podcast today, an expert explains his level of concern about plague in Russia and what a traveler in Florida had smuggled inside his pants. You can find the podcast on Apple, Google, Spotify, or wherever you get your podcasts. 11 minutes after the hour on This Morning, America's First News. 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
1: Thanks for spending time with us. Welcome into Thursday. Some Republicans are stepping out of line with the Trump administration's immigration agenda just weeks ahead of the midterm elections, criticizing how the White House has deployed immigration and customs enforcement. Here's Anna Giarratelli, Homeland Security reporter at the Washington Examiner. Anna, what are you hearing?
2: Yeah, we're hearing from a number of Republicans, House and Senate lawmakers, even the former governor of Maine, who's running for Congress, who are concerned about ICE's arresting potentially people who are not criminals, who are in the workforce, and how that's going to impact their constituents, industries in those districts, especially agriculture and livestock.
1: Give some examples, if you would, of lawmakers who've spoken out publicly, because I'm sure this is not something that's easy to do against Trump.
2: No, one of the most prominent ones that Trump has actually responded to was Maria Alvaro Salazar in South Florida. She's a Republican, and Trump had endorsed her just in August, almost the last month. And she released a campaign app that said Trump's immigration policies have gone too far. And so she's trying to appease her very heavily Hispanic district going into this election. But Trump came out on social media and said that someone needs to replace her. Another incident was in Iowa. Marionette Miller Meeks is privately pushing the head of Homeland Security, Mark Wayne Mullen, to free a person in her district from ICE detention. And then we've seen several other senators. We see Jim Justice came out and said the administration needs to admit they're doing something wrong on deportations. He came out and toned it down, walked it back. He's obviously close to the president as well. And so we've also seen, you know, lawmakers in Kansas, you know, speak out. But what this does is it spells problems for the administration to not have full buy-in or concerns that people are voicing publicly. It really, really undercuts messaging, especially headed into the midterms.
1: Yeah, I was going to say the approach now seems, at least for some lawmakers, that they're going to do anything to win. It's a win at all costs, and it's not something that the president here has embraced.
2: Exactly. And President Trump values loyalty, right? And so to see people turn, even understanding why they're turning, I think is not something that sits well with him. The other thing is that, you know, immigration has been an issue that, if anything, the White House should want to talk about almost 2 years into president's second term. The border is in a state we've never seen before that Republicans would say is very, very positive. So that's not being talked about.

0: former governor of Maine, Paul LePage, who's running for Congress, because there's an issue tied to his family, at least indirectly.
1: Yeah, so LePage has a family member. His son's wife's father is, he says, in the country legally and has a work permit. But those two things, a work permit does not equate to being able to be in the country. It's a work permit is given on a temporary, short-term basis so that while you are in the country, you're able to work. And that's not given to all immigrants who were released at the border under Biden. It's just some. And so he's saying that that person, that family member, was arrested by ICE, taken into custody, and has authority to be in the country legally. Now, we don't know the details of this case, but having a work permit is not legal permission to be in the country. And so I think that that's a general misunderstanding among the public. We see so many immigrants working and such, and you know, whether working under the table or with a work document, that doesn't mean they could be in the country to start with. And that is the basis for what ICE responds to. ICE isn't going out there looking at, you know, where people are working. They're looking at simply, do you have permission to be in the country, period.
0: Thanks, Anna. Anna Jaratelli, Homeland Security reporter at the Washington Examiner. 20 minutes now after the hour on This Morning, America's First News. Here's Nicole Murray.
2: And now, the three big things you need to know. Number one.
3: The Gulf Coast is under high alert as Isaias has strengthened into a hurricane. National Hurricane Center Director Michael Brennan.
4: You can see life-threatening storm surge inundation along portions of the northern Gulf Coast as Isaias is expected to make landfall as a hurricane late Friday night into early Saturday.
3: Up to 10 inches of rain is expected along areas of the Gulf Coast.
2: Number two.
3: Death row inmate Krista Pike reportedly asked, "Where am I?" after regaining consciousness in a hospital nearly a week after a botched execution in Tennessee left her critically injured and temporarily on a ventilator. Pike's attorney, Randy Spivey, spoke with reporters.
5: The swelling is what I noticed. Like, and her hands looked like if you were to blow up a surgical glove. Like, they were, the swelling was extraordinary.
3: Spivey added that Pike was believed to have been brain dead and was set to be taken off her life support on Tuesday before waking up.
2: Number three.
3: President Trump says the U.S. does not believe the reported death of a lab worker from an anti-plague institute in Siberia is related to a bioweapon.
6: We don't think so. We're going to find out soon enough, but we don't think so. And if you listen to them, it's under control, you know.
3: However, Trump acknowledged that Russia has not been forthcoming with information. A Texas man who fatally shot a convenience store clerk has been put to death, becoming the 30th person executed in the U.S. this year. Officials say 46-year-old Jamal Howard, who received a lethal injection, is also the first execution since Tennessee's failed attempt to put Krista Pike to death. A federal judge has ruled that an alleged Chinese agent arrested at Los Angeles International Airport over the weekend will remain in federal custody due to concerns that she is a flight risk. Officials say 34-year-old realtor Wang Ying Zhang offered to post more than $1.2 million in property for her bond. An OkCupid study says that the phrase, "send me a pic," is often the point where a woman loses 80% of her interest in a man.
0: Yeah.
7: Yep.
0: Tell us, Nicole.
3: Whether it's a dirty picture or not, this drives me crazy. Yeah. Like, I'm like, why do you need to see a picture right now? Like, let's chit chat. Let's see if there's chemistry. Yeah. Like, I've actually also sent pictures that I've had, and people will be like, well, why aren't you smiling in it? And I'm like, get lost.
0: Wow.
3: Yeah. So, no, don't do it.
0: But butt pics. They also want butt pics.
3: Oh, my gosh. Yes. All the time. If people don't stop asking.
0: All the time?
3: All the time.
0: I don't know how you do it. Deal with men. 22 minutes after the hour.
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0: Thanks for being with us. For hospital patients, the incessant beeping and buzzing of alarms can make sleep almost impossible. But all that noise isn't just annoying, it's also potentially dangerous because nurses may experience something called alarm fatigue. Experts are working on better ways. Here's Laura Landreau, contributor to the Wall Street Journal. Laura, what's up here?
1: Well, you know, anyone who's ever been in the hospital is going to be familiar with the fact that the alarms are always going off for something, and oftentimes nobody comes to fix them. Either they're not really important and it's not like you're having a heart attack, but sometimes you are having a heart attack, and the issue of alarm fatigue has been going on for decades, and they've done so many different things to try to fix it. And now they're sort of looking at some new approaches, and AI is coming into this a little bit. They're looking at different things they can do to either, you know, make the alarm smarter, less annoying, and also developing these early warning systems. So maybe they'll say that the patient is deteriorating before the alarm goes off so they can do something about it.
0: Oh, wow. I hadn't considered this alarm fatigue as impacting nurses. I always think, geez, patients, how can these people rest? You're supposed to be resting and recovering in a hospital.
1: Exactly. So after a while, and it isn't just that, you know, they're coming in the middle of the night to do like vital signs checks. But for nurses, it's just it's a constant barrage of alarms and alerts. And at some point they tune them out. This is what studies have shown, that they actually tune them out. And of course there's the danger that they'll tune the one out that was really important.
0: Yeah. So explore some of these better ways then.
1: Well, the idea of making them a little smarter, you know, they found, like at a children's hospital where of course it's so important, you've got these infants and teens and kids and in intensive care and cardiac care units, but the alarms were going off all the time in what they consider non-actionable. It was like a brief self-correcting, clinically unimportant change, like the oxygen went up a little, but then it went down, or it went down a little, and then it went back and corrected itself. But the alarm was still going off. So they figured out a way to, program the monitors with these time delays and conditional triggers, so some monitor readings didn't automatically set off an alarm. And if you gave it the time to correct itself, but a more sustained or serious drop would trigger the alarm sooner. And the idea was, you know, you have to study these things. Did that work? Didn't it work? And they did find that the changes cut the number of alarms per patient each day by 75% and by 82% in the cardiac unit over a month. Now, you have to remember, that what does that mean in terms of number of alarms? There were 60,000 alarms, and it went down to 26,000 over the period of a month. And they didn't have more emergencies that would have shown, we missed an alarm.
0: Yeah, that was the follow-up question. We're speaking with Laura Landreau, contributor to the Wall Street Journal. The story is called "The Constant Beeps in Hospitals Drive Everyone Crazy. There's a Better Way." I thought it was interesting, too. You also brought up the types of sound can matter here.
1: Right. Well, you've got musicians getting in on this now, and you have a doctor who's an anesthesiology professor and doctor at Vanderbilt, and another expert at McMaster who's a music cognition researcher, and they apply the principles of music and acoustics, thinking if the alarms weren't so annoying and if they could tell you by the tone and the pitch what was really happening, they'd use musical tones and acoustics to make alarms easier to distinguish and less irritating and more informative.
0: Thanks, Laura. Laura Landreau, contributor to the Wall Street Journal. 30 minutes now after the hour on This Morning, America's First News.

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0: Tired of trying to separate fact from fiction? 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
1: Thanks for being with us. Welcome to Thursday, October 8th. Gordon Deal with Nicole Murray. Some of our top stories and headlines. The northern Gulf Coast is being targeted by Hurricane Isaias for tomorrow or Saturday. An 18-year-old arrested for plotting a mass shooting at the Mall of America in Minnesota. Tennessee death row inmate Krista Pike has a blood clot and pneumonia after her botched execution. Wall Street Journal says Kimberly Guilfoyle pressed a Trump donor to pay her $100,000 Amex bill as she prepped for her congressional hearing to be ambassador to Greece. And the strangers who helped a Kansas man repair his storm-damaged home. That story in about 20 minutes. AAA says the average price nationally for gas is $4.36 a gallon this morning. Meanwhile, can presidents influence gas prices? Most economists will tell you no. But new research from Georgia Tech economists calls that assumption into question. Here's Dylan Brewer, associate professor of economics at Georgia Tech. Dylan, what did your team do?
2: What we actually did was we looked at expert consensus as to whether the president can influence gas prices versus what the general public thinks. So we conducted a survey of energy experts, both academics and people in the energy industry, and asked them just how much influence do you think that the president has over the retail price of gasoline and diesel. We asked the same thing to a representative sample of normal Americans. And what you may be surprised to find is that experts are much more skeptical that the president has much control over the retail price of gasoline and diesel relative to the general public.
1: Okay. So I think the general consensus is, at least from economists, is that oil is a global market product and presidents would have very little influence over it, despite what they might say, which I guess could be a factor.
2: Exactly. And so that's what motivated us to do this research. And actually, I came in with that same perspective. I thought, you know, this is a huge global commodity that, you know, there's not much that even the U.S. president can do to affect the price of gasoline. So that was kind of my perspective going into it. We surveyed the experts. They agreed with me. And then we went and started looking at the data on gasoline prices. And I have to say that I was actually pretty surprised at what we ended up finding when we compared prices across different presidential regimes. And then once we went in and started reading the actual economics literature on it, we also were surprised to find that other people had demonstrated that the president can have an influence through things like strategic petroleum reserve releases.
1: Yeah, which generally speaking, are only a temporary impact, right? But you counted that? Like if you were to tap the SPR?
2: Yeah, it is a temporary impact. And once you purchase more reserves to replace what you've done, you will have the countervailing effect of raising prices later. So it is a temporary impact. But, you know, that was kind of the first sign that maybe the expert consensus was a little bit overconfident, because there is peer-reviewed research showing that this is one way that the president can impact gas prices. There are estimates of this thing. We know it, how it works. And so then we started, the more that we dug in, the more that we actually became convinced that, you know, there are things that the president can do to affect fuel prices. And moreover, at least our confidence as experts, we should be a little bit more humble and careful in how we, you know, how we communicate that.
1: All right. We're speaking with Dylan Brewer, associate professor of economics at Georgia Tech. They've taken a look at whether or not presidents can influence gas prices. Also, I guess maybe it's a question of directly versus indirectly influencing, right? I mean, the price of oil slash gas was certainly influenced by the U.S. and Israeli war with Iran.
2: Absolutely. Yes.
1: So I guess my question is that a president influencing the price of gas, or is it the closure of the Strait of Hormuz and the supply chain problem?
2: Yeah, I think that that is a great question. So we actually started this project before that happened, and before the war with Iran, there was a lot of pushback against our paper, and sort of very suddenly, I think people started to come around to the idea that at least this is not a settled question, which is how I think economists were treating it. We're not claiming that we have demonstrated any sort of a link between a particular president's actions and gas prices. We're just saying that we need to be a little bit more circumspect. As far as, you know, whether this war was the direct result of the president's actions, I think probably most people would say that there was, you know, that this was the proximate cause of presidential decision making.
1: Yeah.
2: I think that you could also say this was a long time coming, and that maybe this would have happened no matter who was in office.
1: Thanks, Dylan. Dylan Brewer, Associate Professor of Economics at Georgia Tech. 20 minutes now in front of the hour on This Morning, America's First News. Coming up next, the influencer busted for cheating during a marathon.
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0: Thanks for spending time with us. Welcome into Friday Eve. It is time now for the Mic Drop with this morning's Mike Gavin.
1: Good morning. Well, you know, it's almost time to buy your Halloween candy, and if you decide to go the Reese's route this year, you might notice something a little different on the packaging. The Reese's Peanut Butter Pumpkins have a new disclaimer, which reads, "Carving not on actual product." This replaces the previous disclaimer, which read, "Decorating suggestion." Now, you might remember that Hershey was sued by four Florida residents 2 years ago, alleging that the company engaged in false advertising over the picture of a peanut butter pumpkin on the packaging. On the wrapper, the pumpkins appear to be festively carved up like jack-o'-lanterns, while in reality, the candy's more like a pumpkin-shaped blob. The case was dismissed in September, with the judge writing that the only injury the plaintiffs experienced was their subjective disappointment.
0: Ah, you can't sue just because you're unhappy.
1: I guess not, but it still did make them change the disclaimer, yeah, though, because I guess they didn't want to get sued again.
0: Yeah, I can understand that. So it's carving not
1: on actual product. Yeah. So, but I don't know. I mean, I know why they would do it, but it is misleading. I'm not going to sue them over this, but it is a little bit misleading to have that on your packaging and have it look nothing like that when you open the wrapper up.
0: I can understand that. I can understand the subjective disappointment.
1: Yes.
0: But like you, I'm not going to court over it.
1: Yeah.
0: Maybe I just don't buy the product again.
1: How about that? That's how you vote in these situations.
0: That's right.
1: You just don't buy it anymore.
0: Money talks.
1: Right.
0: Especially around Halloween candy.
1: I mean, come on. We can't get AI to make us a jack-o'-lantern looking pumpkin at this point.
0: Right. That's why
1: we should be able to figure this out, Hershey, at this point.
0: I'll stand by this. Just stick with candy corn.
1: Oh, come on.
0: You know what you're getting.
1: Yeah, you do.
0: Picture matches the product.
1: Talk about not buying. Talk about voting with your dollars on that one. And it's truly an accomplishment to finish a marathon as long as you actually run the thing. That was not the case for one Chinese fitness influencer who is now in hot water. The 30-year-old finished the Berlin Marathon on September 27th in a personal best time of just under 4 hours and 54 minutes. Problem is, she was spotted riding part of the marathon on the back of a bike. The pics of her on the bike were backed up by her split times, which show her traveling much faster during her time on the bike than when her feet were on the pavement. The cheater, who has over 500,000 social media followers, posted an apology, saying her shortcut was disrespectful to the spirit of the marathon.
0: Yeah.
1: The fallout is hurting her wallet as well. Sportswear brand Brooks China has dropped her as a sponsor.
0: Yeah, good.
1: Disrespectful to the spirit of the marathon.
0: Yeah. Not the marathon itself.
1: No, not the marathon. Yeah, just the spirit of it. Like, look, I understand. You know, this just might normally be cool, but I didn't want to break the spirit of the marathon.
0: Right. And not the other runners.
1: Yeah, no.
0: Or the sponsors or the organizers. Just the spirit. Just the spirit of the marathon.
1: Yeah, look, I mean, if you or I did this, it would be bad enough. But a fitness influencer who obviously makes money from being fit and posting all kinds of videos about it, that's where the real rub is here.
0: I think. And you have 4 hours and 54 minutes?
1: Yeah. Which isn't even that fast.
0: That's
1: right?
0: What I mean. Like, hopped on a bike?
1: Yeah. I mean, like you said, I did a half marathon once in around 2 hours. So, I mean, I could probably do a four. I mean, not anymore, but back in the day, I could do probably a 4 hour and 54 minute marathon.
0: Yeah. I mean, you could improve that time enough if you're cheating without seeming like, wow, I was this close to winning it.
1: Yep.
0: You know, I don't know.
1: Where are my sponsors?
0: What is the deal here? Thank you, Mike. 13 minutes in front of the hour. 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
1: 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Some brands are well known for having top-tier fuel with lots of detergents like Shell, Citgo, Costco, Mobil, Marathon, and Exxon. Stations generally display a top-tier sticker on their pumps when they're approved. And just because it's top-tier doesn't mean it's more expensive. 8 minutes now in front of the hour on This Morning. Once again, here's Nicole Murray.
2: And now, the three big things you need to know. Number one.
3: Hurricane Isaias has strengthened from a tropical storm and is expected to make landfall along the Gulf Coast as early as tomorrow evening. Tom Tyler is the director of the Emergency Management Agency in Alabama.
4: Our major concern is going to be, of course, the wind, storm surge, life-threatening storm surge, which what we're expecting is between 5 to 7 feet is the current prediction right now for all areas along the Alabama Gulf Coast.
3: Officials say the storm has maximum sustained winds of 75 miles per hour.
2: Number two.
3: The FBI has arrested an 18-year-old man who had been plotting to carry out a mass shooting at the Mall of America near Minneapolis in the name of ISIS. Attorney Daniel Rosen commending law enforcement.
5: Here, because of their vigilance and diligence, they were able to detect a threat and disrupt it before the defendant carried out his intention to kill, in his words, maybe 30 to 60 people.
3: Officials say Sheikh Doon Mohammed was arrested at gunpoint yesterday during an arranged meeting to buy an assault rifle from an undercover FBI agent.
2: Number three.
3: One of the seven men named in the lawsuit filed by a former Cornell University student who alleges that she was sexually assaulted at an on-campus fraternity house has filed a petition to block New York Attorney General Letitia James' appointment as special prosecutor in the case. Andrew Miltenberg, who is the attorney for Giglio Lopez.
6: There was no evidence whatsoever that Giglio had non-consensual sex.
3: Cornell students hosted a demonstration on campus in honor of Jane Doe yesterday. A mother is dead and her baby is in critical condition after police said they were pushed off a New York City balcony yesterday. Police did not release suspect information and said that so far no arrests have been made. The USS Abraham Lincoln aircraft carrier will return home to San Diego today after a 321-day deployment. Officials previously revealed that 8 sailors attempted to commit suicide during the Lincoln's deployment. The New York Post reports that Generation Z freshmen have already decided to abandon their college campuses, head back home with mom and dad, and to take classes online.
1: Oh, what happened here?
3: I don't know. Isn't like the social aspect of living in a dorm, isn't that the best part of college?
1: It was for me.
3: I know. That's where you meet. Like most of my best friends to this day are people I met in dorms freshman year.
1: Yeah. I don't understand that.
3: Can't relate.
1: Good luck. 6 minutes now in front of the hour.
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Thanks for being with us. After a storm dumped a silver maple tree down through the roof of his home in eastern Kansas, resident Gilbert Kirk told local news that he wasn't looking for a miracle or an insurance handout. He just wanted a tarp. Last Friday, a stranger arrived at Kirk's debris-laden front lawn in Wyandotte County and said he'd be back in 30 minutes with a tarp, some lumber, and a crew to cover up the gash in Kirk's house. KCTV 5 Television says Kirk now has a cover over his home after weeks of exposure to open sky. He said he's still hoping for additional help to finish the work and move back inside. When the storm arrived, the 71-year-old and his dog Beetle were trapped under the collapsed roof for hours. Now, for the first time in weeks, they have a new roof over their heads. And with the help from a small arsenal of stand-up fans, the man has the semblance of a home again. That'll do it for this hour. For Nicole Murray and Mike Gavin, I'm Gordon Deal. Thanks for listening to This Morning, America's First News.

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1: Tracking Esaias. Good morning, I'm Gordon Deal, along with Nicole Murray, on this Thursday, October 8th. Glad you could join us. Here's what we have for you this hour.
2: The first Atlantic hurricane of the season is expected to make landfall along the Gulf Coast late tomorrow or Saturday.
1: We'll have an update on the medical condition of the Tennessee death row inmate who survived her execution last week.
2: The FBI has arrested an 18-year-old from the Minneapolis area for plotting a mass shooting at the Mall of America.
1: And what should we know about the possibility of plague in Siberia?
3: You know, it took place at the Anti-Plague Institute, right? So we have to assume that they have the subject matter experts in place, that they have policies and procedures in place to respond to this. You know, as far as we know, almost everybody that was associated with this potential sort of contagion have been quarantined. Many of them have been released, as far as we know.
1: Global health expert Dr. Tyler Evans explains his concerns about plague. The first hurricane of the Atlantic season is expected to make landfall along the Gulf Coast this weekend. Hurricane Esaias matured from a tropical storm late last evening and is threatening parts of Mississippi, Alabama, and the western part of the Florida Panhandle. A hurricane warning has now been issued for the northern Gulf Coast from Ocean Springs, Mississippi, across Alabama to Florida's Bay and Gulf County line. Florida declared a state of emergency for more than two dozen counties, and Alabama issued a state of emergency for 40. Tom Tyler is Emergency Management Director in Baldwin County, Alabama.
4: Our major concern is going to be, of course, the wind, storm surge, life-threatening storm surge. It's what we're expecting is between 5 to 7 feet is the current prediction right now for all areas along the Alabama Gulf Coast.
1: Forecasters said they expected Hurricane Esaias to make landfall late tomorrow or early Saturday. The Hurricane Center forecasts 3 to 7 inches of rain and as much as 10 inches in some places. Attorneys for the death row inmate who survived an execution in Tennessee say Krista Pike reportedly asked, "Where am I?" after regaining consciousness in a hospital. The botched lethal injection last Wednesday left her critically injured and temporarily on a ventilator. The 50-year-old Pike continues to receive medical care after she was given two lethal doses of pentobarbital at a prison in Nashville. Randy Spivey, one of her lawyers, said Pike was believed to have been brain dead and that she was going to be taken off her life support on Tuesday when, to the shock of everyone, he says she woke up and started talking.
5: The swelling is what I noticed. Her hands looked like if you were to blow up a surgical glove. The swelling was extraordinary.
1: Her attorneys are asking that her sentence be commuted to life imprisonment without the possibility of parole. Pike remains hospitalized and shackled to her bed. She has pneumonia, a blood clot, and is unable to move either of her badly injured arms. President Trump says the U.S. does not believe the reported death of a lab worker from an anti-plague institute in Siberia is related to a bioweapon.
6: We don't think so. We're going to find out soon enough, but we don't think so. And if you listen to them, it's under control.
1: Trump acknowledged that Russia has not been forthcoming with information, saying Russia is not saying much. Meanwhile, what should we know about the possibility of plague in Russia? We get analysis now from Dr. Tyler Evans, global health expert and author of a book called Pandemics, Poverty, and Politics. Doctor, what was your reaction as the news broke?
3: My initial reaction was, you know, I was always sort of concerned with a sort of healthy skepticism. Plague is something that is not done. I looked through the different pandemics that have existed since the 20th century to the beginning of the 20th century to the current, and I started with plague. You know, sometimes we use plague as a sort of theatrical metaphor because we often sort of correlate it with this sort of medieval disease, Black Death, etc. But the reality is the third plague ended in just 1960. I mean, so that's not that long ago, and it claimed potentially over 15 million lives.
1: Jeez.
3: The plague is very serious, and that said, we do have a lot of surveillance systems now between 1960 and the current. Things have changed quite a bit. There is endemic plague that does exist in the Siberian Peninsula. in Irkutsk, which I've actually been. They call it the Paris of Siberia. It's beautiful. But, you know, that said, we do also see a number of cases here in the Southwest United States, mostly in Colorado, New Mexico, or California. Mm. So, you know, plagues, even though people, you know, kind of think of it as something in the sort of the bygone era, it is still with us. That said, you know, we are, we do have sort of our eyes on it. And so when we do have a case like this, it is concerning, particularly with the pneumonic plague, which is different from bubonic, which is mostly what we see.
1: Finish up on that in terms of the differences, because one we have treatments for and one we don't.
3: No, we have treatments for all of them. Okay. And so there's the three different sort of versions of it. The bubonic is the most prevalent version. So during the Black Death, it was mostly bubonic. Why it's called bubonic is basically the bacteria seeds your lymphatic system. And so it gets into your lymph nodes and it basically gums up the lymph nodes. So it kind of looks like a bunch of grapes, and they call them bubos. So that's bubonic plague. The good news with that is it is not spread person to person. That can be treated with an antibiotic, against life antibiotic. And the antibiotics are very good, very little resistance as far as we know. The second one is the septicemic. So that's if it exceeds the blood. It's very rare, but it can happen. And that can lead to basically sepsis, necrosis, all bad stuff. Effectively 100% mortality if it is not treated again. The antibiotic will treat it. The third one could come from either the bubonic or the septicemic, which basically seeds the lungs, and that gets to a really severe pneumonia, and you know, they can get sort of bloody mucus. It's pretty bad.
1: We're speaking with Dr. Tyler Evans, global health expert, also author of a book called Pandemics, Poverty, and Politics. Your level of concern here, you said it's low, but why?
3: You know, right now, it took place at the Anti-Plague Institute, right? So we have to assume that they have the subject matter experts in place, that they have policies and procedures in place to respond to this. You know, as far as we know, almost everybody that was associated with this potential sort of contagion have been quarantined. Many of them have been released, as far as we know. We're also dealing with very low population density, right? This is Siberia, even though it is a city, the Paris of Siberia. It is still pretty remote, and you know, not really many direct flights. The scientist in me, we do have like a sort of scientific code, and you know, the Russian scientific sort of infrastructure is probably one of the best in the world. You know, they produce, you know, possibly some of the most, you know, Nobel Prize laureates that we've ever seen. And so, you know, given that, and you know, given their focus, I want to assume that they've done everything that they can in order to mitigate sort of risk. So, you know, this took place, now we're getting towards 2 weeks. So they've clearly had the time, and the fact that they're not communicating more information is concerning. You know, in addition to the fact that they're actively at war, you know, these are concerns for sure. But that said, I think given everything else that I mentioned, my level of risk for spread to the rest of Russia as well as the rest of the world remains very low.
1: It's Dr. Tyler Evans, again, global health expert. The book is called Pandemics, Poverty, and Politics. Hey, if you've missed anything from today's show, there's an easy way to catch up. Just tell Alexa, Siri, or Google to play This Morning with Gordon Deal. 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

0: cutting through the clutter to bring you the people and stories that matter to you. 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
1: Glad you could be with us. Federal authorities in Minnesota have arrested an 18-year-old on suspicion that he planned to carry out a terrorist attack at Mall of

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1: And now, the three big things you need to know. Number one.
2: The Gulf Coast is under high alert as Isaias has strengthened into a hurricane. The storm is expected to make landfall in the Florida Panhandle as early as tomorrow night. National Hurricane Center Director Michael Brennan.
3: Everywhere from the mouth of the Mississippi River to Yankeetown, Florida has the potential for life-threatening storm surge inundation. We're most concerned about portions of the Mississippi, Alabama, and western Florida Panhandle coast where we could see inundation up to 7 feet above ground level.
2: Up to 10 inches of rain is expected along areas of the Gulf Coast.
1: Number two.
2: Death row inmate Krista Pike reportedly asked, "Where am I?" after regaining consciousness in a hospital nearly a week after a botched execution in Tennessee left her critically injured and temporarily on a ventilator. Pike's attorney, Randy Spivey, spoke with reporters.
4: She is not able to swallow yet, so she has not eaten. She cannot move either of her arms. Both of her arms and hands are tremendously swollen, and we do not know what, if any, function she will regain in her arms.
2: Spivey added that Pike was believed to have been brain dead and was set to be taken off her life support on Tuesday before waking up.
1: Number three.
2: President Trump says the U.S. does not believe the reported death of a lab worker from an anti-plague institute in Siberia is related to a bioweapon.
5: People have said that before about other things, so we hope it is very sophisticated, very smart, and they're saying it's very much under control. So we hope not.
2: However, Trump acknowledged that Russia has not been forthcoming with information. Cornell University students have completed a 7-hour sit-in in solidarity with Jane Doe, the woman who alleges she was sexually assaulted by members of the Chi Phi fraternity in 2024. A protester spoke out.
6: I was happy to see that there were things happening. I was happy to see that action was being taken. I'm still happy to see that action is being taken, and I'm still mad.
2: Officials say roughly 80 students gathered inside a campus dining hall starting at 3 p.m. yesterday. A new Send My Bag survey says that 57% of Americans arrive at the airport hours earlier to eat, drink, shop, and enjoy other amenities.
0: Guilty.
2: Yes, I love the airport. Yeah. I think it's so fun.
0: I don't think I'm shopping and enjoying other amenities, but I'm there to eat and drink.
2: Eat and drink, people watch, that's another good one.
0: Of course. Get that bar open at 6 a.m., 23 minutes after the hour.
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0: Thanks for being with us. How much does it take to feel rich? The answer depends on your circumstances more than your salary. Elizabeth O'Brien, senior personal finance reporter at Barron's, has a look at new research from Goldman Sachs. Elizabeth, what stood out?
1: Yeah, there were some really intriguing findings in this survey, and one that stood out to me was that they had asked, you know, people if they were living paycheck to paycheck, and people said yes at either extreme. So those making under $50,000 and those making over $500,000 were most likely to report living paycheck to paycheck.
0: So some are thinking, how in the world does somebody making $500,000 not feel rich and or live paycheck to paycheck?
1: Exactly. And I think, you know, it probably does look a little different at either end, but the way they defined it is not being able to get ahead on any long-term planning or goals. These people are probably not saving for retirement, despite making a good chunk of money, a really good salary. Yeah. So it does, you know, make you wonder, although I'm thinking, you know, at those higher ends, you've got high fixed expenses. You've sort of locked in a lifestyle that demands that kind of income.
0: Along those lines, you referenced a lifestyle creep. Explain what happens there.
1: Yes, this is something that financial advisors always warn us against, which is adjusting your lifestyle upward with every bump in pay. So, you know, if you get a raise and you splurge and you maybe buy a new home with a bigger mortgage that gobbles up that raise or that bigger salary, then you're not, you know, going to get ahead. Like, whereas, you know, a better practice might be, okay, you get a raise. Yeah, treat yourself to a little something, but suck most of that away in your 401k, pretend like you don't even have it, and then just keep saving so you can make progress toward your savings goals.
0: Yeah, we're speaking with Elizabeth O'Brien, senior personal finance reporter at Barron's. The story is called Who's Rich Anyway? She got a look at a new Goldman Sachs report. I thought it was interesting, too. It was pointed out in your story that circumstances often matter more than salary. Explain that.
1: Yeah, so it's your lifestyle. It's where you live. You know, I live in New York City, so I'm not making $500,000, but I do understand how people might feel stretched at incomes that in most places in the country would seem extremely generous. You know, you've got very high daycare costs here. If you have a child, you have, and at the other end, you know, elder care, you know, if you want an assisted living, it's much, much more expensive here. So, you know, if you live in a place with high cost of living, I get that also. Or if you, you know, if you're not living in a high cost of living area, but you have fancy tastes, you take a big vacation every year, then yeah, you're going to feel stretched even if you're making good money.
0: And that said, I thought it was interesting. You can feel rich at any income level.
1: This is true. Studies have shown there's this long-running Harvard University study that has tracked people's happiness over decades. And what really makes us feel rich and fulfilled is the quality of our relationships. And that does not depend on income. So, you know, as we're preparing for retirement, invest in your relationships, too. That's really going to pay dividends.
0: Yeah.
1: And another reader wrote in after my story and said, who's rich? People who are healthy. And I couldn't agree more that health is wealth.
0: Thanks, Elizabeth. Elizabeth O'Brien, senior personal finance reporter at Barron's. 30 minutes now after the hour on This Morning, America's First News.

0: Hey everyone. Yeah, let's all stop what we're doing right now and take a moment. 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

0: We don't take sides. We deliver the information you need to start your day. 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
1: Thanks for spending time with us. Welcome into Thursday, October 8th. Gordon Deal with Nicole Murray. Some of our top stories and headlines. Hurricane Isaias targets Florida, Alabama, and Mississippi. An 18-year-old arrested for plotting a mass shooting at the Mall of America in Minnesota. Tennessee death row inmate Krista Pike reportedly asked, "Where am I?" after regaining consciousness following her botched execution. Oil prices sharply higher this morning on a report the U.S. discussed resuming military operations in Iran. L.A., Milwaukee, and Tampa Bay advance in baseball's playoffs. And the softball players at a Montana tournament who came to learn their sisters. That story in about 20 minutes. Interest rates have jumped by about 1.3 percentage points since the Iran war began in February. But how will we know when rising rates means there's real trouble ahead? Analysis from Rick Newman, founder of the Pinpoint Press. Rick, paint the current picture.
2: Interest rates are up by a lot, and it all began when the Iran war started at the end of February. So just to talk about two different ways we look at interest rates, the 10-year treasury rate, which is the benchmark rate, most other interest rates rise in proportion to the 10-year treasury. That has jumped from about 4% at the end of February to about 5.3% now. And to give you an idea how that affects other rates, the average rate on a mortgage has jumped from about 6% to about 7.3%. So those are large changes in interest rates over a relatively short period of time. I mean, interest rates obviously go up and down over time, but it's unusual outside of some kind of real problem in the economy that you would see these changes happening this abruptly.
1: Yeah. All right. So what do these changes in interest rates tell us then?
2: They tell us a few things. Basically, it says investors are worried about future inflation being higher. And if you think future inflation is going to be higher than it is now, and you're buying a bond and you might not get your money back until 3 years, 5 years, 10 years, or even 20 years, you're going to demand a higher interest rate to offset for the declining value of money. That's one thing. Number two, there's just a lot of debt coming onto the market. We know that the U.S. government has been issuing way too much debt for a long time, but there's a lot of private sector debt coming on now to fund the artificial intelligence build out. And more debt on the market means there's a greater supply of bonds, and to get people to buy them, you have to offer a higher rate. That's just basic supply and demand. And the third thing is actually not so bad. It's that investors think the U.S. economy is pretty strong and it's going to stay strong. And that allows interest rates to rise, and you would hope that they can rise without too much damage. So the question is, are interest rates going to go up and it's going to be okay? Or are interest rates going up as quickly as they are? Is it going to cause some kind of big problem? We don't know the answer yet, but I mean, one sign is that the stock market has been holding on. So that says that we might get through this, and we might just be in the middle of a kind of normal economy.
1: Mm. We're speaking with Rick Newman. He's founder of the Pinpoint Press, and he's written a piece called "Why Soaring Rates Aren't a Problem Yet." Talk about kind of knowing when you're near the danger zone or in it.
2: Yeah, this gets a little technical, but we just talked about how quickly interest rates have gone up, but interest rates are not high by historical standards. They're just higher than they have been for the last, let's call it 18 years or so. For the last 18 years, we've had unusually low interest rates, and that's because of Federal Reserve monetary stimulus that began during the Great Recession in 2008 and 2009. And since then, interest rates have stayed lower than average. But let's go to the mortgage rate. It's about 7.3% now. The historical average is around 7.5. So in itself, that's not terrible where mortgage rates are. So economists have been saying, here's how to watch when we're in a problem, when we might have a problem. So if the nominal growth rate of the economy, which is just GDP growth not adjusted for inflation, is higher than the 10-year interest rate, we're probably okay. And that's the zone we're in right now. So the economy not adjusted for inflation, it is growing at about 6.3%, and the 10-year treasury rate is about 5.3%. So that, if you look at historical patterns going back 50 years or longer, that's normal. The problem would come if that 10-year treasury rate gets above the nominal growth rate of the economy, that would tell you that bond buyers and investors in general see some kind of shock coming or some kind of big problem, such as a liquidity freeze up in the financial system, something we saw with the mortgage crisis in 2008. We're not seeing that. So it's uncomfortable for people who have to borrow money and pay more than they did just 6 months ago. But like I said before, we might be okay.
1: Thanks, Rick. Rick Newman, founder of The Pinpoint Press. Hey, if you've missed anything from today's show, you can always catch a podcast. It's available every day on Apple, Google, Spotify, or wherever you get your podcasts. 20 minutes now in front of the hour on This Morning, America's First News. Coming up next, the airline passenger in Florida who smuggled quite the surprise in his pants.
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0: for spending time with us. Welcome into Friday Eve. It is time now for the Mic Drop with this morning's Mike Gavin.
1: Good morning. Well, we have a couple of good old-fashioned dumb criminal stories to talk about today. Let's start in Florida, where another airline passenger has been busted for trying to smuggle wildlife in their pants. Fox News says U.S. Customs officers at Miami International Airport spotted what court documents describe as an unexplained bulge around a passenger's waist and pelvic area after he arrived on a flight from Havana, Cuba. A closer inspection allegedly uncovered 10 live birds concealed beneath the traveler's clothing. The six clear cylinders containing the birds were allegedly wrapped in tape and tucked inside black pockets sewn into his underwear. When questioned about the birds, the man allegedly told authorities that they were for his personal use. He then, perhaps wisely, invoked his right to remain silent. Mm.
0: Unlike the birds, who might have been chirping right away, right? They did remain silent.
1: That's the amazing part, but I guess in these containers, I mean, I don't even want to think about how, you know, tightly they must have been squished in there.
0: Yeah.
1: You know, and then and couldn't be heard because they were in these containers.
0: So this unexplained bulge around his waist and pelvic area, just not from like a lot of beer and pretzels on the flight, apparently.
1: Yeah, it would appear not.
0: Birds.
1: Yeah, now he didn't have snakes. We know that one guy who had snakes down his underwear that one time. That was lots of fun. No, this was birds this time.
0: Mm. And I wonder, like, what that's like. Like, does it tickle? Like, when you're stuffing a bird into your pants?
1: Yeah.
0: You know what I mean? Like, how uncomfortable is that? And then there to sit on the... Well, you got... So you're in Cuba, and you have to go through whatever their version of TSA is there have something.
1: Yes.
0: You say you got to sit around and wait for your flight. Then you're on the flight. Yikes.
1: As in your flight gets delayed or something, or you're sitting on the tarmac, right, with the birds in your pants.
0: Yeah.
1: You're like, come on, can we get this show on the road here?
0: Seems like a lot could go wrong with bird smuggling for your personal
1: use. And then after all that, you make it to America.
0: Right.
1: And then you get busted at customs anyway. So it doesn't, I don't know, it doesn't seem worth it.
0: Yeah, what are they doing in Cuba, by the way, that they miss this bulge?
1: Like I said, I don't know if the TSA is that stringent there. And on the surface, everything about this burglary in Arizona was going pretty well. The thieves managed to break through windows and quickly steal a bunch of boxes, which looked to contain Mac mini computers, each of which could retail for between $900 and $2,000. There's just one problem. The boxes were empty. Surveillance video shows the attempted crime where a man and at least one accomplice break into a Tempe tech company at 2 a.m. and scoop up the empty boxes while the actual computers sat nearby untouched. An employee at the company interviewed by Fox News called the burglars low IQ. Commenters joked that these thieves were definitely not thinking outside the box.
0: Aha.
1: Yeah, you get it.
0: Very clever.
1: See what they did there.
0: This guy, he's watching this guy through the window just made it. He looked like he was almost like counting the money he was about to make by stealing all these boxes.
1: He
0: was kind of sitting, he was sitting down and reaching in with his forearm, just sort of scooping them all into whatever container he had outside the window that we couldn't see
1: because
0: it was dark. And it just looked like he's thinking, yep. $900 more, another $900, and just to find out that the boxes are empty.
1: And never noticed that these boxes were obviously light.
0: Yeah.
1: They contained nothing but air.
0: Right.
1: And that didn't seem to faze these folks whatsoever. Also wasn't wearing a mask of any kind, so was, of course, you know, seen on the surveillance video pretty easily there, so I don't suspect he's going to be on the lam for very long.
0: I think the description is for these guys being low IQ is kind.
1: Yes.
0: Very kind way to describe it.
1: I would say so.
0: 13 minutes now in front of the hour on This Morning, America's First News. 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
1: 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USA Today says to find the best quality gas in your area, look for what's called top-tier certification. Many gas station brands get their fuel reviewed and tested by Top Tier, a company endorsed by AAA, which rates fuel quality for gasoline and diesel engines. Some brands are well known for having top-tier fuel with a lot of detergents like Shell, Citgo, Costco, Mobil, Marathon, Exxon. Stations generally display a top-tier sticker on their pumps when they're approved, and just because it's top-tier doesn't mean it's more expensive. And USA Today says the benefits of using high-quality gas will result in fewer potential engine issues down the line than if lower-end fuel is constantly used. 8 minutes now in front of the hour on This Morning. Once again, here's Nicole Murray.
0: And now, the three big things you need to know. Number one.
2: Hurricane Isaias has strengthened from a tropical storm and is expected to make landfall along the Gulf Coast as early as tomorrow evening. Tom Tyler is the director of the Emergency Management Agency in Alabama.
3: Definitely want to have 1 gallon of drinking water per person per day, in addition to your shelf-stable foods. Flashlights, batteries, recommend not using candles to illuminate your house. Avoid fire hazards.
2: Officials say the storm has maximum sustained winds of 75 miles per hour.
0: Number two.
2: The FBI has arrested an 18-year-old man who had been plotting to carry out a mass shooting at the Mall of America near Minneapolis in the name of ISIS. Attorney Daniel Rosen.
4: The level of enthusiasm and commitment toward it, the determination to intervene and disrupt was made, and to do it at the soonest possible time.
2: Officials say Sheikh Dune Mohammed was arrested at gunpoint yesterday during an arranged meeting to buy an assault rifle from an undercover FBI agent.
0: Number three.
2: One of the 7 men named in the lawsuit filed by a former Cornell University student who alleges that she was sexually assaulted at an on-campus fraternity house has filed a petition to block New York Attorney General Letitia James' appointment as special prosecutor in the case. Andrew Miltenberg, who is the attorney for Jillio Lopes.
5: There was no evidence whatsoever that Jillio had non-consensual sex.
2: In other news, President Trump has doubled down on his comments suggesting Iran could hit Los Angeles and San Diego during a Texas rally, adding that the U.S. would not let that scenario happen.
6: Let them hit Los Angeles and you want to see some bad things happen. You want to see a country that would be in free fall. We're not going to let that happen. We protect our cities. We protect our country. We're not letting that happen.
2: And finally, a new survey says that 53% of adults between 18 and 34 years old have chosen a fitness or wellness experience over drinks or nightlife.
1: Boring.
2: So boring.
1: Don't call us.
2: For real.
1: Yeah, you gotta listen. You go get your little spa thing or massage or whatever you're doing there. I'll see you at the bar afterwards.
2: What I don't get is why does one negate the other? Like, you can go work out, then go get a few drinks and still be home by 9 or 10 p.m.
1: Hey, okay, Nicole, I like this.
2: Right?
1: Yeah.
2: Compromise.
1: Yeah.
2: Sort of.
1: Okay, and just undo everything you did. Like, you go your little fitness thing and then eat and drink all those calories back.
2: Right, exactly.
1: Right, compromise. 6 minutes in front of the hour.
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Thanks for being with us. Two girls playing on opposite softball teams in Montana. Notice they look remarkably alike. They ultimately learned they were sisters. 19-year-old Samantha Rensvold always knew she was adopted. She also knew she had a younger sister, but because her sister's adoption was closed, Samantha had no idea how she could find her. Then during a softball tournament in Montana, Samantha was in the middle of a game when one of her teammates pointed out a player on the opposing team who looked a lot like Samantha. The next time that the teams crossed paths, Samantha was playing right field when the girl, Kyan Dean, was sitting in the stands with her family. Samantha could hear her mother talking to Kyan's mother about the details they knew about the girl's biological family. Everything lined up. The sisters now attend college in different states, but they stay in touch and hope to spend more time together. Samantha and Kyan were adopted as babies and grew up in Montana, but their families lived about 400 miles apart. For Nicole Murray and Mike Gavin, I'm Gordon Deal. Thanks for listening to This Morning, America's First News.

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You know, let's all stop what we're doing right now and take a moment. That felt good, huh? Just like that, we had a nice special sort of moment. 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
1: Gulf Coast on notice. Good morning, I'm Gordon Deal, along with Nicole Murray. On this Thursday, October 8th, glad you could join us. Here's what's up this hour.
2: Hurricane Isaias has teed up Florida's panhandle, Alabama, and Mississippi for landfall late tomorrow or Saturday.
1: The Tennessee death row inmate who survived her execution has pneumonia and a blood clot. We'll have the latest.
2: The FBI has arrested an 18-year-old Minnesota man for plotting a mass shooting at the Mall of America. Here are his motives.
1: And efforts to safely reduce all those beeps that you hear in a hospital room.
3: And now they're sort of looking at some new approaches, and AI is coming into this a little bit. They're looking at different things they can do to either, you know, make the alarm smarter, less annoying, and also developing these early warning systems. So maybe they'll say that the patient is deteriorating before the alarm goes off so they can do something about it.
1: Laura Landreau at the Wall Street Journal on ways to reduce what's called alarm fatigue in hospitals. The first hurricane of the Atlantic season is expected to make landfall along the Gulf Coast this weekend. Hurricane Isaias graduated from a tropical storm late last evening and is threatening parts of Mississippi, Alabama, and the western part of the Florida Panhandle. A hurricane warning was issued yesterday for the northern Gulf Coast from Ocean Springs, Mississippi, across Alabama to Florida's Bay and Gulf County line. Florida declared a state of emergency for more than two dozen counties, and Alabama issued a state of emergency for 40. Michael Brennan is director of the National Hurricane Center.
4: Everywhere from the mouth of the Mississippi River to Yankeetown, Florida has the potential for life-threatening storm surge inundation. We're most concerned about portions of the Mississippi, Alabama, and western Florida panhandle coast, where we could see inundation up to 7 feet above ground level.
1: Forecasters said they expected Hurricane Isaias to make landfall late tomorrow or early Saturday. The arrival of Isaias marked the latest date in 121 years for the Atlantic season's first hurricane to develop. An Atlantic hurricane season typically produces, on average, 14 named storms. Attorneys for the death row inmate who survived an execution in Tennessee say Krista Pike reportedly asked, "Where am I?" after regaining consciousness in a hospital. The botched lethal injection last Wednesday left her critically injured and temporarily on a ventilator. The 50-year-old continues to receive medical care after she was given two lethal doses of pentobarbital at a prison in Nashville. Randy Spivey, one of her lawyers, said Pike was believed to have been brain dead and that she was going to be taken off her life support on Tuesday when, to the shock of everyone, she woke up and started talking.
5: She is not able to swallow yet, so she has not eaten. She cannot move either of her arms. Both of her arms and hands are tremendously swollen, and we do not know what, if any, function she will regain in her arms.
1: Pike remains hospitalized and shackled to her bed. She has pneumonia and a blood clot. Meanwhile, a judge ordered the state to preserve, quote, anything that was in the actual room during the attempted execution. Federal authorities in Minnesota have arrested an 18-year-old on suspicion that he planned to carry out a terrorist attack at Mall of America in Bloomington. The FBI says Shakedun Mohammed was arrested at gunpoint Tuesday in Richfield during an arranged meeting to buy a rifle. Investigators say he intended to kill as many as 60 people. FBI Minneapolis Special Agent in Charge, Christopher Dotson.
6: According to court documents, Mohammed pledged his allegiance to ISIS leaders and claimed to have joined ISIS over a year ago. Mohammed allegedly sought martyrdom in carrying out his plans to murder innocent civilians.
1: The FBI said agents contacted Mohammed's parents in May of 2025, but they were not cooperative. In the complaint, authorities say Mohammed allegedly expressed his desire to travel to Somalia to join the terrorist group Al-Shabaab and fight on its behalf or commit a mass casualty attack in Minnesota. He was also purportedly inspired in part by last year's deadly anti-Semitic attack at Bondi Beach in Sydney, Australia. Hey, be sure to check out a podcast of today's program, which has stories you won't hear this hour. On the podcast today, an expert explains his level of concern about plague in Russia and what a traveler in Florida had smuggled inside his pants. You can find the podcast on Apple, Google, Spotify, or wherever you get your podcasts. 11 minutes after the hour on This Morning, America's First News. 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
1: Thanks for spending time with us. Welcome into Thursday. Some Republicans are stepping out of line with the Trump administration's immigration agenda just weeks ahead of the midterm elections, criticizing how the White House has deployed immigration and customs enforcement. Here's Anna Jarratelli, Homeland Security reporter at the Washington Examiner. Anna, what are you hearing?
2: Yeah, we're hearing from a number of Republicans, House and Senate lawmakers, even the former governor of Maine, who's running for Congress, who are concerned about ICE's arresting potentially people who are not criminals, who are in the workforce, and how that's going to impact their constituents, industries in those districts, especially agriculture and livestock.
1: Give some examples, if you would, of lawmakers who've spoken out publicly, because I'm sure this is not something that's easy to do against Trump.
2: No, one of the most prominent ones that Trump has actually responded to was Maria Alvaro Salazar in South Florida. She's a Republican, and Trump had endorsed her just in August, almost the last month. And she released a campaign app that said Trump's immigration policies have gone too far. And so she's trying to appease her very heavily Hispanic district going into this election. But Trump came out on social media and said that someone needs to replace her. Another incident was in Iowa. Marionette Miller Meeks is privately pushing the head of Homeland Security, Mark Wayne Mullen, to free a person in her district from ICE detention. And then we've seen several other senators. We see Jim Justice came out and said the administration needs to admit they're doing something wrong on deportations. He came out and toned it down, walked it back. He's obviously close to the president as well. And so we've also seen, you know, lawmakers in Kansas, you know, speak out. But what this does is it spells problems for the administration to not have full buy-in or concerns that people are voicing publicly. It really, really undercuts messaging, especially headed into the midterms.
1: Yeah, I was going to say the approach now seems, at least for some lawmakers, that they're going to do anything to win. It's a win at all costs, and it's not something that the president here has embraced.
2: Exactly. And President Trump values loyalty, right? And so to see people turn, even understanding why they're turning, I think is not something that sits well with him. The other thing is that, you know, immigration has been an issue that, if anything, the White House should want to talk about almost 2 years into President's second term. The border is in a state we've never seen before that Republicans would say is very, very positive. So that's not being talked about, though, ironically, because I guess their thinking is if you go into the border, you also hit on immigration and ICE, and they don't want to talk about that because it's a touchy subject, even with Republicans. And so they're just staying away from it all, which is really, really surprising for me. The credit they could take for turning around the border from, you know, about 2 million illegal crossings or apprehensions by Border Patrol the years under Biden to I think it's about 100,000, 150,000 a year right now, like incredibly low.
1: We're speaking with Anna Jarratelli, Homeland Security reporter at the Washington Examiner. The story is called Trump Faces Growing Republican Criticism Over ICE Weeks Before Midterm Elections. Explain, I guess, the angst here for the former governor of Maine, Paul LePage, who's running for Congress, because there's an issue tied to his family, at least indirectly.
2: Yeah, so LePage has a family member. His son's wife's father is, he says, in the country legally and has a work permit. But those two things, a work permit does not equate to being able to be in the country. It's a work permit is given on a temporary, short-term basis so that while you are in the country, you're able to work. And that's not given to all immigrants who were released at the border under Biden. It's just some. And so he's saying that that person, that family member, was arrested by ICE, taken into custody, and has authority to be in the country legally. Now, we don't know the details of this case, but having

0: know. Number one.
1: The Gulf Coast is under high alert as Isaias has strengthened into a hurricane. National Hurricane Center Director Michael Brennan.
2: You can see life-threatening storm surge inundation along portions of the northern Gulf Coast as Isaias is expected to make landfall as a hurricane late Friday night into early Saturday.
1: Up to 10 inches of rain is expected along areas of the Gulf Coast.
0: Number two.
1: Death row inmate Krista Pike reportedly asked, "Where am I?" after regaining consciousness in a hospital nearly a week after a botched execution in Tennessee left her critically injured and temporarily on a ventilator. Pike's attorney, Randy Spivey, spoke with reporters.
3: The swelling is what I noticed. Her hands looked like if you were to blow up a surgical glove. Like they were. The swelling was extraordinary.
1: Spivey added that Pike was believed to have been brain dead and was set to be taken off her life support on Tuesday before waking up.
0: Number three.
1: President Trump says the U.S. does not believe the reported death of a lab worker from an anti-plague institute in Siberia is related to a bioweapon.
4: We don't think so. We're going to find out soon enough, but we don't think so. And if you listen to them, it's under control. You know.
1: However, Trump acknowledged that Russia has not been forthcoming with information. A Texas man who fatally shot a convenience store clerk has been put to death, becoming the 30th person executed in the U.S. this year. Officials say 46-year-old Jamal Howard, who received a lethal injection, is also the first execution since Tennessee's failed attempt to put Krista Pike to death. A federal judge has ruled that an alleged Chinese agent arrested at Los Angeles International Airport over the weekend will remain in federal custody due to concerns that she is a flight risk. Officials say 34-year-old realtor Wang Ying Zhang offered to post more than $1.2 million in property for her bond. An OkCupid study says that the phrase, "send me a pic," is often the point where a woman loses 80% of her interest in a man.
5: Yeah.
6: Yep.
5: Tell us, Nicole.
6: Whether
1: it's a dirty picture or not, this drives me crazy. Yeah. Like I'm like, why do you need to see a picture right now? Like, let's chit chat. Let's see if there's chemistry. Yeah. Like, I've actually also sent pictures that I've had and people will be like, well, why aren't you smiling in it? And I'm like, get lost.
5: Wow.
1: Yeah. So no, don't do it.
5: But butt pics. They also want butt pics.
1: Oh my gosh. Yes. That all the time. If people don't stop asking. All the time.
5: I don't know how you do it. Deal with men. 22 minutes after the hour.
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0: Thanks for being with us. For hospital patients, the incessant beeping and buzzing of alarms can make sleep almost impossible. But all that noise isn't just annoying, it's also potentially dangerous because nurses may experience something called alarm fatigue. Experts are working on better ways. Here's Laura Landreau, contributor to the Wall Street Journal. Laura, what's up here?
1: Well, you know, anyone who's ever been in the hospital is going to be familiar with the fact that the alarms are always going off for something, and oftentimes nobody comes to fix them. Either they're not really important and it's not like you're having a heart attack, but sometimes you are having a heart attack, and the issue of alarm fatigue has been going on for decades, and they've done so many different things to try to fix it. And now they're sort of looking at some new approaches, and AI is coming into this a little bit. They're looking at different things they can do to either, you know, make the alarm smarter, less annoying, and also developing these early warning systems. So maybe they'll say that the patient is deteriorating before the alarm goes off so they can do something about it.
0: Oh, wow. I hadn't considered this alarm fatigue as impacting nurses. I always think, geez, patients, how can these people rest? You're supposed to be resting and recovering in a hospital.
1: Exactly. So after a while, and it isn't just that, you know, they're coming in the middle of the night to do like vital signs checks. But for nurses, it's just, it's a constant barrage of alarms and alerts. And at some point they tune them out. This is what studies have shown, that they actually tune them out. And of course, there's the danger that they'll tune the one out that was really important.
0: Yeah. So explore some of these better ways then.
1: Well, the idea of making them a little smarter, you know, they found, like at a children's hospital, where of course it's so important, you've got these infants and teens and kids, and in intensive care and cardiac care units, but the alarms were going off all the time in what they consider non-actionable. It was like a brief self-correcting, clinically unimportant change, like the oxygen went up a little, but then it went down, or it went down a little, and then it went back and corrected itself. But the alarm was still going off. So they figured out a way to, program the monitors with these time delays and conditional triggers, so some monitor readings didn't automatically set off an alarm. And if you gave it the time to correct itself, but a more sustained or serious drop would trigger the alarm sooner. And the idea was, you know, you have to study these things. Did that work? Didn't it work? And they did find that the changes cut the number of alarms per patient each day by 75% and by 82% in the cardiac unit over a month. Now, you have to remember, that what does that mean in terms of number of alarms? There were 60,000 alarms, and it went down to 26,000 over the period of a month. And they didn't have more emergencies that would have shown, we missed an alarm.
0: Yeah, there's the follow-up question. We're speaking with Laura Landreau, contributor to the Wall Street Journal. The story is called "The Constant Beeps in Hospitals Drive Everyone Crazy. There's a Better Way." I thought it was interesting, too. You also brought up the types of sound can matter here.
1: Right. Well, you've got musicians getting in on this now, and you have a doctor who's an anesthesiology professor and doctor at Vanderbilt, and another expert at McMaster who's a music cognition researcher, and they apply the principles of music and acoustics, thinking if the alarms weren't so annoying and if they could tell you by the tone and the pitch what was really happening, they'd use musical tones and acoustics to make alarms easier to distinguish and less irritating and more informative.
0: Thanks, Laura. Laura Landreau, contributor to the Wall Street Journal. 30 minutes now after the hour on This Morning, America's First News.

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0: Tired of trying to separate fact from fiction? 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
1: Thanks for being with us. Welcome into Thursday, October 8th. Gordon Deal with Nicole Murray. Some of our top stories and headlines. The northern Gulf Coast is being targeted by Hurricane Isaias for tomorrow or Saturday. An 18-year-old arrested for plotting a mass shooting at the Mall of America in Minnesota. Tennessee death row inmate Krista Pike has a blood clot and pneumonia after her botched execution. Wall Street Journal says Kimberly Guilfoyle pressed a Trump donor to pay her $100,000 Amex bill as she prepped for her congressional hearing to be ambassador to Greece. And the strangers who helped a Kansas man repair his storm-damaged home. That story in about 20 minutes. AAA says the average price nationally for gas is $4.36 a gallon this morning. Meanwhile, can presidents influence gas prices? Most economists will tell you no. But new research from Georgia Tech economists calls that assumption into question. Here's Dylan Brewer, associate professor of economics at Georgia Tech. Dylan, what did your team do?
2: What we actually did was we looked at expert consensus as to whether the president can influence gas prices versus what the general public thinks. So we conducted a survey of energy experts, both academics and people in the energy industry, and asked them just how much influence do you think that the president has over the retail price of gasoline and diesel. We asked the same thing to a representative sample of normal Americans. And what you may be surprised to find is that experts are much more skeptical that the president has much control over the retail price of gasoline and diesel relative to the general public.
1: Okay. So I think the general consensus is, at least from economists, is that oil is a global market product and presidents would have very little influence over it, despite what they might say, which I guess could be a factor.
2: Exactly. And so that's what motivated us to do this research. And actually, I came in with that same perspective. I thought, you know, this is a huge global commodity that, you know, there's not much that even the U.S. president can do to affect the price of gasoline. So that was kind of my perspective going into it. We surveyed the experts. They agreed with me. And then we went and started looking at the data on gasoline prices. And I have to say that I was actually pretty surprised at what we ended up finding when we compared prices across different presidential regimes. And then once we went in and started reading the actual economics literature on it, we also were surprised to find that other people had demonstrated that the president can have an influence through things like strategic petroleum reserve releases.
1: Yeah, which generally speaking are only a temporary impact, right? But you counted that? Like if you were to tap the SPR?
2: Yeah, it is a temporary impact. And once you purchase more reserves to replace what you've done, you will have the countervailing effect of raising prices later. So it is a temporary impact. But, you know, that was kind of the first sign that maybe the expert consensus was a little bit overconfident because there is peer-reviewed research showing that this is one way that the president can impact gas prices. There are estimates of this thing. We know it, how it works. And so then we started, the more that we dug in, the more that we actually became convinced that, you know, there are things that the president can do to affect fuel prices. And moreover, at least our confidence as experts, we should be a little bit more humble and careful in how we, you know, how we communicate that.
1: All right. We're speaking with Dylan Brewer, associate professor of economics at Georgia Tech. They've taken a look at whether or not presidents can influence gas prices. Also, I guess maybe it's a question of directly versus indirectly influencing, right? I mean, the price of oil slash gas was certainly influenced by the U.S. and Israeli war with Iran.
2: Absolutely. Yes.
1: So I guess my question is that a president influencing the price of gas, or is it the closure of the Strait of Hormuz and the supply chain problem?
2: Yeah, I think that that is a great question. So we actually started this project before that happened, and before the war with Iran, there was a lot of pushback against our paper, and sort of very suddenly, I think people started to come around to the idea that at least this is not a settled question, which is how I think economists were treating it. We're not claiming that we have demonstrated any sort of a link between a particular president's actions and gas prices. We're just saying that we need to be a little bit more circumspect. As far as, you know, whether this war was the direct result of the president's actions, I think probably most people would say that there was, you know, that this was the proximate cause of presidential decision making.
1: Yeah.
2: I think that you could also say this was a long time coming, and that maybe this would have happened no matter who was in office.
1: Thanks, Dylan. Dylan Brewer, Associate Professor of Economics at Georgia Tech. 20 minutes now in front of the hour on This Morning, America's First News. Coming up next, the influencer busted for cheating during a marathon.
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0: Thanks for spending time with us. Welcome into Friday Eve. It is time now for the Mic Drop with this morning's Mike Gavin.
1: Good morning. Well, you know, it's almost time to buy your Halloween candy, and if you decide to go the Reese's route this year, you might notice something a little different on the packaging. The Reese's Peanut Butter Pumpkins have a new disclaimer, which reads, "Carving not on actual product." This replaces the previous disclaimer, which read, "Decorating suggestion." Now, you might remember that Hershey was sued by four Florida residents 2 years ago, alleging that the company engaged in false advertising over the picture of a peanut butter pumpkin on the packaging. On the wrapper, the pumpkins appear to be festively carved up like jack-o'-lanterns, while in reality, the candy's more like a pumpkin-shaped blob. The case was dismissed in September, with the judge writing that the only injury the plaintiffs experienced was their subjective disappointment.
0: Ah, you can't sue just because you're unhappy.
1: I guess not, but it still did make them change the disclaimer, though, because I guess they don't want to get sued again.
0: Yeah, I can understand that. So it's carving not on actual product.
1: So but I don't know. I mean, I know why they would do it, but it is misleading. I'm not going to sue them over this, but it is a little bit misleading to have that on your packaging and have it look nothing like that when you open the wrapper up.
0: I can understand that. I can understand the subjective disappointment.
1: Yes.
0: But like you, I'm not going to court over it.
1: Yeah.
0: Maybe I just don't buy the product again. How about that?
1: That's how you vote in these situations,
0: right?
1: You just don't buy it anymore.
0: Money talks.
1: Right.
0: Especially around Halloween candy.
1: I mean, come on. We can't get AI to make us a jack-o'-lantern looking pumpkin at this point.
0: Right. That's why
1: we should be able to figure this out, Hershey, at this point.
0: I'll stand by this. Just stick with candy corn.
1: Oh, come on.
0: You know what you're getting.
1: Yeah, you do.
0: Picture matches the product.
1: Talk about not buying. Talk about voting with your dollars on that one. And it's truly an accomplishment to finish a marathon as long as you actually run the thing. That was not the case for one Chinese fitness influencer who is now in hot water. The 30-year-old finished the Berlin Marathon on September 27th in a personal best time of just under 4 hours and 54 minutes. Problem is, she was spotted riding part of the marathon on the back of a bike. The pics of her on the bike were backed up by her split times, which show her traveling much faster during her time on the bike than when her feet were on the pavement. The cheater, who has over 500,000 social media followers, posted an apology saying her shortcut was disrespectful to the spirit of the marathon.
0: Yeah.
1: The fallout is hurting her wallet as well. Sportswear brand Brooks China has dropped her as a sponsor.
0: Yeah, good.
1: Disrespectful to the spirit of the marathon.
0: Yeah. Not the marathon itself.
1: No, not the marathon. Yeah, just the spirit of it. Like, look, I understand. You know, this just might normally be cool, but I didn't want to break the spirit of the marathon.
0: Right, and not the other runners.
1: Yeah, no.
0: Or the sponsors or the organizers. Just the spirit. Just the spirit of the marathon.
1: Yeah, look, I mean, if you or I did this, it would be bad enough. But a fitness influencer who obviously makes money from being fit and you know, posting all kinds of videos about it, that's where the real rub is here.
0: I think. And you have 4 hours and 54 minutes?
1: Yeah, which isn't even that fast,
0: that's
1: right?
0: What I mean, like, on a bike.
1: Yeah, I mean, like you said, I did a half marathon once in around 2 hours, so I mean I could probably do a four, I mean, not anymore, but back in the day I could do probably a 4 hour 54 minute marathon.
0: Yeah, I mean, you could improve that time enough if you're cheating without seeing like, wow, I was this close to winning it.
1: Yep.
0: You know, I don't know.
1: Where are my sponsors?
0: What is the deal here? Thank you, Mike. 13 minutes in front of the hour. 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
1: 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USA Today says to find the best quality gas in your area, look for what's called top-tier certification. 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That's a company endorsed by AAA, which rates fuel quality for gasoline and diesel engines. Some brands are well known for having top-tier fuel with lots of detergents like Shell, Citgo, Costco, Mobil, Marathon, and Exxon. Stations generally display a top-tier sticker on their pumps when they're approved. And just because it's top-tier doesn't mean it's more expensive. 8 minutes now in front of the hour on This Morning. Once again, here's Nicole Murray.
2: And now, the three big things you need to know. Number one.
3: Hurricane Isaias has strengthened from a tropical storm and is expected to make landfall along the Gulf Coast as early as tomorrow evening. Tom Tyler is the director of the Emergency Management Agency in Alabama.
4: Our major concern is going to be, of course, the wind, storm surge, life-threatening storm surge, which what we're expecting is between 5 to 7 feet is the current prediction right now for all areas along the Alabama Gulf Coast.
3: Officials say the storm has maximum sustained winds of 75 miles per hour.
2: Number two.
3: The FBI has arrested an 18-year-old man who had been plotting to carry out a mass shooting at the Mall of America near Minneapolis in the name of ISIS. Attorney Daniel Rosen commending law enforcement.
5: Here, because of their vigilance and diligence, they were able to detect a threat and disrupt it before the defendant carried out his intention to kill, in his words, maybe 30 to 60 people.
3: Officials say Sheikh Dune Mohammed was arrested at gunpoint yesterday during an arranged meeting to buy an assault rifle from an undercover FBI agent.
2: Number three.
3: One of the seven men named in the lawsuit filed by a former Cornell University student who alleges that she was sexually assaulted at an on-campus fraternity house has filed a petition to block New York Attorney General Letitia James' appointment as special prosecutor in the case. Andrew Miltenberg, who is the attorney for Giglio Lopez.
6: There was no evidence whatsoever that Giglio had non-consensual sex.
3: Cornell students hosted a demonstration on campus in honor of Jane Doe yesterday. A mother is dead and her baby is in critical condition after police said they were pushed off a New York City balcony yesterday. Police did not release suspect information and said that so far no arrests have been made. The USS Abraham Lincoln aircraft carrier will return home to San Diego today after a 321-day deployment. Officials previously revealed that 8 sailors attempted to commit suicide during the Lincoln's deployment. The New York Post reports that Generation Z freshmen have already decided to abandon their college campuses, head back home with mom and dad, and to take classes online.
1: Oh, what happened here?
3: I don't know. Isn't like the social aspect of living in a dorm, isn't that the best part of college?
1: It was for me.
3: I know. That's where you meet. Like most of my best friends to this day are people I met in dorms freshman year.
1: Yeah. I don't understand that.
3: Can't relate.
1: Good luck. 6 minutes now in front of the hour.
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Thanks for being with us. After a storm dumped a silver maple tree down through the roof of his home in eastern Kansas, resident Gilbert Kirk told local news that he wasn't looking for a miracle or an insurance handout. He just wanted a tarp. Last Friday, a stranger arrived at Kirk's debris-laden front lawn in Wyandotte County and said he'd be back in 30 minutes with a tarp, some lumber, and a crew to cover up the gash in Kirk's house. KCTV 5 Television says Kirk now has a cover over his home after weeks of exposure to open sky. He said he's still hoping for additional help to finish the work and move back inside. When the storm arrived, the 71-year-old and his dog Beetle were trapped under the collapsed roof for hours. Now, for the first time in weeks, they have a new roof over their heads. And with the help from a small arsenal of stand-up fans, the man has the semblance of a home again. That'll do it for this hour. For Nicole Murray and Mike Gavin, I'm Gordon Deal. 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

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You know, let's all stop what we're doing right now and take a moment. 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
1: Tracking Esaias. Good morning, I'm Gordon Deal, along with Nicole Murray, on this Thursday, October 8th. Glad you could join us. Here's what we have for you this hour.
2: The first Atlantic hurricane of the season is expected to make landfall along the Gulf Coast late tomorrow or Saturday.
1: We'll have an update on the medical condition of the Tennessee death row inmate who survived her execution last week.
2: The FBI has arrested an 18-year-old from the Minneapolis area for plotting a mass shooting at the Mall of America.
1: And what should we know about the possibility of plague in Siberia?
3: You know, it's place at the Anti-Plague Institute, right? So we have to assume that they have the subject matter experts in place, that they have policies and procedures in place to respond to this. You know, as far as we know, almost everybody that was associated with this potential sort of contagion have been quarantined. Many of them have been released, as far as we know.
1: Global health expert Dr. Tyler Evans explains his concerns about plague. The first hurricane of the Atlantic season is expected to make landfall along the Gulf Coast this weekend. Hurricane Esaias matured from a tropical storm late last evening and is threatening parts of Mississippi, Alabama, and the western part of the Florida Panhandle. A hurricane warning has now been issued for the northern Gulf Coast from Ocean Springs, Mississippi, across Alabama to Florida's Bay and Gulf County line. Florida declared a state of emergency for more than two dozen counties, and Alabama issued a state of emergency for 40. Tom Tyler is Emergency Management Director in Baldwin County, Alabama.
4: Our major concern is going to be, of course, the wind, storm surge, life-threatening storm surge. It's what we're expecting is between 5 to 7 feet is the current prediction right now for all areas along the Alabama Gulf Coast.
1: Forecasters said they expected Hurricane Esaias to make landfall late tomorrow or early Saturday. The Hurricane Center forecasts 3 to 7 inches of rain and as much as 10 inches in some places. Attorneys for the death row inmate who survived an execution in Tennessee say Krista Pike reportedly asked, "Where am I?" after regaining consciousness in a hospital. The botched lethal injection last Wednesday left her critically injured and temporarily on a ventilator. The 50-year-old Pike continues to receive medical care after she was given two lethal doses of pentobarbital at a prison in Nashville. Randy Spivey, one of her lawyers, said Pike was believed to have been brain dead and that she was going to be taken off her life support on Tuesday when, to the shock of everyone, he says she woke up and started talking.
5: The swelling is what I noticed. Like, and her hands looked like if you were to blow up a surgical glove. Like they were. The swelling was extraordinary.
1: Her attorneys are asking that her sentence be commuted to life imprisonment without the possibility of parole. Pike remains hospitalized and shackled to her bed. She has pneumonia, a blood clot, and is unable to move either of her badly injured arms. President Trump says the U.S. does not believe the reported death of a lab worker from an anti-plague institute in Siberia is related to a bioweapon.
6: We don't think so. We're going to find out soon enough, but we don't think so. And if you listen to them, it's under control.
1: Trump acknowledged that Russia has not been forthcoming with information, saying Russia is not saying much. Meanwhile, what should we know about the possibility of plague in Russia? We get analysis now from Dr. Tyler Evans, global health expert and author of a book called Pandemics, Poverty, and Politics. Doctor, what was your reaction as the news broke?
3: My initial reaction was, you know, I was always sort of concerned with a sort of healthy skepticism. You know, plague is something that is not done. You know, I looked through the different pandemics that have existed since the 20th century to the beginning of the 20th century to the current, and I started with plague. You know, sometimes we use plague as a sort of theatrical metaphor because we often sort of correlate it with this sort of medieval disease, Black Death, etc. But the reality is the third plague ended in just 1960. I mean, so that's not that long ago, and it claims potentially over 15 million lives.
1: Jeez.
3: So you know, the plague is very serious, and you know, that said, we do have a lot of surveillance systems now between 1960 and the current. Things have changed quite a bit. And you know, there is endemic plague that does exist in the Siberian Peninsula. in Irkutsk, which I've actually been. They call it the Paris of Siberia. It's beautiful. But, you know, that said, we do also see a number of cases here in the Southwest United States, mostly in Colorado, New Mexico, or California. So, you know, plagues, even though people, you know, kind of think of it as something in the sort of the bygone era, it is still with us. That said, you know, we are, we do have sort of our eyes on it. And so when we do have a case like this, it is concerning, particularly with the pneumonic plague, which is different from bubonic, which is mostly what we see.
1: Finish up on that in terms of the differences, because one we have treatments for and one we don't, or
3: no, we have treatments for all of them. Okay. And so there's the three different sort of versions of it. The bubonic is the most prevalent version. So during the Black Death, it was mostly bubonic. Why it's called bubonic is basically the bacteria seeds your lymphatic system. And so it gets into your lymph nodes and it basically gums up the lymph nodes, so it kind of looks like a bunch of grapes, and they call them buboes. So that's bubonic plague. The good news with that is it is not spread person to person. That can be treated with an antibiotic, against life antibiotic. And the antibiotics are very good, very little resistance as far as we know. The second one is the septicemic. So that's if it exceeds the blood. It's very rare, but it can happen. And that can lead to basically sepsis, necrosis, all bad stuff. Effectively 100% mortality if it is not treated again. The antibiotic will treat it. The third one could come from either the bubonic or the septicemic, which basically seeds the lungs, and that gets to a really severe pneumonia, and you know, they can get sort of bloody mucus. It's pretty bad.
1: We're speaking with Dr. Tyler Evans, global health expert, also author of a book called Pandemics, Poverty, and Politics. Your level of concern here, you said it's low, but why?
3: You know, right now, it took place at the Anti-Plague Institute, right? So we have to assume that they have the subject matter experts in place, that they have policies and procedures in place to respond to this. You know, as far as we know, almost everybody that was associated with this potential sort of contagion have been quarantined. Many of them have been released, as far as we know. We're also dealing with very low population density, right? This is Siberia, even though it is a city, the Paris of Siberia. It is still pretty remote, and you know, not really many direct flights. The scientist in me, we do have like a sort of scientific code, and you know, the Russian scientific sort of infrastructure is probably one of the best in the world. You know, they produce, you know, possibly some of the most, you know, Nobel Prize laureates that we've ever seen. And so, you know, given that, and you know, given their focus, I want to assume that they've done everything that they can in order to mitigate sort of risk. So, you know, this took place, now we're getting towards 2 weeks. So they've clearly had the time, and the fact that they're not communicating more information is concerning. You know, in addition to the fact that they're actively at war, you know, these are concerns for sure. But that said, I think given everything else that I mentioned, my level of risk for spread to the rest of Russia as well as the rest of the world remains very low.
1: It's Dr. Tyler Evans, again, global health expert. The book is called Pandemics, Poverty, and Politics. Hey, if you've missed anything from today's show, there's an easy way to catch up. Just tell Alexa, Siri, or Google to play This Morning with Gordon Deal. 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

0: cutting through the clutter to bring you the people and stories that matter to you. 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
1: Glad you could be with us. Federal authorities in Minnesota have arrested an 18-year-old on suspicion that he planned to carry out a terrorist attack at Mall of America in Bloomington. The FBI says Shakedoon Mohammed was arrested at gunpoint Tuesday in Richfield during an arranged meeting to buy a rifle. Minnesota U.S. Attorney Daniel Rosen said the Twin Cities man intended to kill, in his words, 30 to 60 people.
2: He did purchase a firearm. He purchased an AK-47, four 30-round magazines, and I believe it was 200 rounds of ammunition. The details of that are in the complaint, and it was after that purchase was completed that he was arrested immediately.
1: Rosen says the FBI contacted Muhammad's parents in May of 2025, but they were not cooperative. In the complaint, authorities say Muhammad allegedly expressed his desire to travel to Somalia to join the terrorist group Al-Shabaab and fight on its behalf and or commit a mass casualty attack in Minnesota. This portion of the program is brought to you by Incogni. Picture this, a for sale sign on your front yard, but it's not the house being sold, it's you. Your name, phone number, address, medical records, it's all right there for anybody to buy. You'd rip that sign out of the yard in 2 seconds, right? The person that put that sign up, a data broker. Hundreds of them, in reality. Data brokers buy your info and sell it to anybody. Scammers, insurance companies, you name it. That's why you want Incogni. It's the online service my family is using to put all those data brokers on notice to remove our names and info. By law, they have to. Incogni sends removal requests to 420 data brokers and people search sites, then it sticks with it to make sure your data doesn't reappear, too. Already,

0: Panhandle Coast, where we could see inundation up to 7 feet above ground level.
1: Up to 10 inches of rain is expected along areas of the Gulf Coast.
2: Number two.
1: Death row inmate Krista Pike reportedly asked, "Where am I?" after regaining consciousness in a hospital nearly a week after a botched execution in Tennessee left her critically injured and temporarily on a ventilator. Pike's attorney, Randy Spivey, spoke with reporters.
3: She is not able to swallow yet, so she has not eaten. She cannot move either of her arms. Both of her arms and hands are tremendously swollen, and we do not know what, if any, function she will regain in her arms.
1: Spivey added that Pike was believed to have been brain dead and was set to be taken off her life support on Tuesday before waking up.
2: Number three.
1: President Trump says the U.S. does not believe the reported death of a lab worker from an anti-plague institute in Siberia is related to a bioweapon.
4: People have said that before about other things, so we hope it is very sophisticated, very smart, and they're saying it's very much under control. So we hope not.
1: However, Trump acknowledged that Russia has not been forthcoming with information. Cornell University students have completed a 7-hour sit-in in solidarity with Jane Doe, the woman who alleges she was sexually assaulted by members of the Chi Phi fraternity in 2024. A protester spoke out.
5: I was happy to see that there was things happening. I was happy to see that action was being taken. I'm still happy to see that action was being taken. And I'm still mad.
1: Officials say roughly 80 students gathered inside a campus dining hall starting at 3 p.m. yesterday. A new Send My Bag survey says that 57% of Americans arrive at the airport hours earlier to eat, drink, shop, and enjoy other amenities.
6: Guilty.
1: Yes, I love the airport. Yeah. I think it's so fun.
6: I don't think I'm shopping and enjoying other amenities, but I'm there to eat and drink.
1: Eat and drink, people watch, that's another good one.
6: Of course. Get that bar open at 6 a.m., 23 minutes after the hour.
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17: Hear that? That's the sound of your life. Perfectly imperfect. Beating in rhythm to the world you've created. But every time you drive after drinking, the music gets drowned out. life sounds pretty...

0: Thanks for being with us. How much does it take to feel rich? The answer depends on your circumstances more than your salary. Elizabeth O'Brien, senior personal finance reporter at Barron's, has a look at new research from Goldman Sachs. Elizabeth, what stood out?
1: Yeah, there were some really intriguing findings in this survey, and one that stood out to me was that they had asked, you know, people if they were living paycheck to paycheck, and people said yes at either extreme. So those making under $50,000 and those making over $500,000 were most likely to report living paycheck to paycheck.
0: So some are thinking, how in the world does somebody making $500,000 not feel rich and or live paycheck to paycheck?
1: Exactly. And I think, you know, it probably does look a little different at either end, but the way they defined it is not being able to get ahead on any long-term planning or goals. These people are probably not saving for retirement, despite making a good chunk of money, a really good salary. Yeah. So it does, you know, make you wonder, although I'm thinking, you know, at those higher ends, you've got high fixed expenses. You've sort of locked in a lifestyle that demands that kind of income.
0: Along those lines, you referenced a lifestyle creep. Explain what happens there.
1: Yes, this is something that financial advisors always warn us against, which is adjusting your lifestyle upward with every bump in pay. So, you know, if you get a raise and you splurge and you maybe buy a new home with a bigger mortgage that gobbles up that raise or that bigger salary, then you're not, you know, going to get ahead. Like, whereas, you know, a better practice might be, okay, you get a raise. Yeah, treat yourself to a little something, but suck most of that away in your 401k, pretend like you don't even have it, and then just keep saving so you can make progress toward your savings goals.
0: Yeah, we're speaking with Elizabeth O'Brien, senior personal finance reporter at Barron's. The story is called Who's Rich Anyway? She got a look at a new Goldman Sachs report. I thought it was interesting, too. It was pointed out in your story that circumstances often matter more than salary. Explain that.
1: Yeah, so it's your lifestyle. It's where you live. You know, I live in New York City, so I'm not making $500,000, but I do understand how people might feel stretched at incomes that in most places in the country would seem extremely generous. You know, you've got very high daycare costs here. If you have a child, you have, and at the other end, you know, elder care, you know, if you wanted assisted living, it's much, much more expensive here. So, you know, if you live in a place with high cost of living, I get that also. Or if you, you know, if you're not living in a high cost of living area, but you have fancy tastes, you take a big vacation every year, then yeah, you're going to feel stretched even if you're making good money.
0: And that said, I thought it was interesting. You can feel rich at any income level.
1: This is true. Studies have shown there's this long-running Harvard University study that has tracked people's happiness over decades. And what really makes us feel rich and fulfilled is the quality of our relationships. And that does not depend on income. So, you know, as we're preparing for retirement, invest in your relationships, too. That's really going to pay dividends.
0: Yeah.
1: And another reader wrote in after my story and said, who's rich? People who are healthy. And I couldn't agree more that health is wealth.
0: Thanks, Elizabeth. Elizabeth O'Brien, senior personal finance reporter at Barron's. 30 minutes now after the hour on This Morning, America's First News.

0: Hey everyone. 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

0: We don't take sides. We deliver the information you need to start your day. 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
1: Thanks for spending time with us. Welcome into Thursday, October 8th. Gordon Deal with Nicole Murray. Some of our top stories and headlines. Hurricane Isaias targets Florida, Alabama, and Mississippi. An 18-year-old arrested for plotting a mass shooting at the Mall of America in Minnesota. Tennessee death row inmate Krista Pike reportedly asked, "Where am I?" after regaining consciousness following her botched execution. Oil prices sharply higher this morning on a report the U.S. discussed resuming military operations in Iran. L.A., Milwaukee, and Tampa Bay advance in baseball's playoffs. And the softball players at a Montana tournament who came to learn their sisters. That story in about 20 minutes. Interest rates have jumped by about 1.3 percentage points since the Iran war began in February. But how will we know when rising rates means there's real trouble ahead? Analysis from Rick Newman, founder of the Pinpoint Press. Rick, paint the current picture.
2: Interest rates are up by a lot, and it all began when the Iran war started at the end of February. So just to talk about two different ways we look at interest rates, the 10-year treasury rate, which is the benchmark rate, most other interest rates rise in proportion to the 10-year treasury. That has jumped from about 4% at the end of February to about 5.3% now. And to give you an idea how that affects other rates, the average rate on a mortgage has jumped from about 6% to about 7.3%. So those are large changes in interest rates over a relatively short period of time. I mean, interest rates obviously go up and down over time, but it's unusual outside of some kind of real problem in the economy that you would see these changes happening this abruptly.
1: Yeah. All right. So what do these changes in interest rates tell us then?
2: They tell us a few things. Basically, it says investors are worried about future inflation being higher. And if you think future inflation is going to be higher than it is now, and you're buying a bond and you might not get your money back until 3 years, 5 years, 10 years, or even 20 years, you're going to demand a higher interest rate to offset for the declining value of money. That's one thing. Number two, there's just a lot of debt coming onto the market. We know that the U.S. government has been issuing way too much debt for a long time, but there's a lot of private sector debt coming on now to fund the artificial intelligence build out, and more debt on the market means there's a greater supply of bonds, and to get people to buy them, you have to offer a higher rate. That's just basic supply and demand. And the third thing is actually not so bad. It's that investors think the U.S. economy is pretty strong and it's going to stay strong. And that allows interest rates to rise, and you would hope that they can rise without too much damage. So the question is, are interest rates going to go up and it's going to be okay? Or are interest rates going up as quickly as they are? Is it going to cause some kind of big problem? We don't know the answer yet, but I mean, one sign is that the stock market has been holding on. So that says that we might get through this, and we might just be in the middle of a kind of normal economy.
1: Mm. We're speaking with Rick Newman. He's founder of the Pinpoint Press, and he's written a piece called "Why Soaring Rates Aren't a Problem Yet." Talk about kind of knowing when you're near the danger zone or in it.
2: Yeah, this gets a little technical, but we just talked about how quickly interest rates have gone up, but interest rates are not high by historical standards. They're just higher than they have been for the last, let's call it 18 years or so. For the last 18 years, we've had unusually low interest rates, and that's because of Federal Reserve monetary stimulus that began during the Great Recession in 2008 and 2009. And since then, interest rates have stayed lower than average. But let's go to the mortgage rate. It's about 7.3% now. The historical average is around 7.5. So in itself, that's not terrible where mortgage rates are. So economists have been saying, here's how to watch when we're in a problem, when we might have a problem. So if the nominal growth rate of the economy, which is just GDP growth not adjusted for inflation, is higher than the 10-year interest rate, we're probably okay. And that's the zone we're in right now. So the economy not adjusted for inflation, it is growing at about 6.3%. And the 10-year treasury rate is about 5.3%. So that, if you look at historical patterns going back 50 years or longer, that's normal. The problem would come if that 10-year treasury rate gets above the nominal growth rate of the economy, that would tell you that bond buyers and investors in general see some kind of shock coming or some kind of big problem, such as a liquidity freeze up in the financial system, something we saw with the mortgage crisis in 2008. We're not seeing that. So it's uncomfortable for people who have to borrow money and pay more than they did just 6 months ago. But like I said before, we might be okay.
1: Thanks, Rick. Rick Newman, founder of The Pinpoint Press. Hey, if you've missed anything from today's show, you can always catch a podcast. It's available every day on Apple, Google, Spotify, or wherever you get your podcasts. 20 minutes now in front of the hour on This Morning, America's First News. Coming up next, the airline passenger in Florida who smuggled quite the surprise in his pants.
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0: Thanks for spending time with us. Welcome into Friday Eve. It is time now for the mic drop with this morning's Mike Gavin.
1: Good morning. Well, we have a couple of good old-fashioned dumb criminal stories to talk about today. Let's start in Florida, where another airline passenger has been busted for trying to smuggle wildlife in their pants. Fox News says U.S. Customs officers at Miami International Airport spotted what court documents described as an unexplained bulge around a passenger's waist and pelvic area after he arrived on a flight from Havana, Cuba. A closer inspection allegedly uncovered 10 live birds concealed beneath the traveler's clothing. The six clear cylinders containing the birds were allegedly wrapped in tape and tucked inside black pockets sewn into his underwear. When questioned about the birds, the man allegedly told authorities that they were for his personal use. He then, perhaps wisely, invoked his right to remain silent.
0: Unlike the birds. Who might have been chirping
1: right.
0: away, right? They did remain silent.
1: That's the amazing part, but I guess in these containers, I mean, I don't even want to think about how tightly they must have been squished in there.
0: Yeah.
1: And couldn't be heard because they were in these containers.
0: So this unexplained bulge around his waist and pelvic area, just
1: yes.
0: not from like a lot of beer and pretzels on the flight, apparently.
1: Yeah, it would appear not.
0: Birds.
1: Yeah, now he didn't have snakes. We know that one guy who had snakes down his underwear that one time. That was lots of fun. No, this was birds this time.
0: Mm. And I wonder, like, what that's like. Like, does it tickle? Like, when you're stuffing a bird into your pants?
1: Yeah.
0: You know what I mean? Like, how uncomfortable is that? And then there to sit on the... Well, so you're in Cuba, and you have to go through whatever their version of TSA is there,
1: right,
0: if they have something.
1: Yes.
0: You say you got to sit around and wait for your flight. Then you're on the flight. Yikes.
1: As in your flight gets delayed or something, or you're sitting on the tarmac, right, with the birds in your pants.
0: Yeah.
1: Like, come on, can we get this show on the road here?
0: Seems like a lot could go wrong with bird smuggling for your personal
1: use. And then after all that, you make it to America.
0: Right.
1: And then you get busted at customs anyway. So it doesn't, it doesn't seem worth it.
0: Yeah, what are they doing in Cuba, by the way, that they miss this bulge?
1: Like I said, I don't know if the TSA is that stringent there. And on the surface, everything about this burglary in Arizona was going pretty well. The thieves managed to break through windows and quickly steal a bunch of boxes, which looked to contain Mac mini computers, each of which could retail for between $900 and $2,000. There's just one problem. The boxes were empty. Surveillance video shows the attempted crime where a man and at least one accomplice break into a Tempe tech company at 2 a.m. and scoop up the empty boxes while the actual computers sat nearby untouched. An employee at the company interviewed by Fox News called the burglars low IQ. Commenters joked that these thieves were definitely not thinking outside the box.
0: Aha.
1: Yeah, you get it.
0: Very clever.
1: See what they did there.
0: This guy, he's watching this guy through the window just made it. He looked like he was almost like counting the money he was about to make by stealing all these boxes. He was kind of sitting. He was sitting down and reaching in with his forearm, just sort of scooping them all into whatever container he had outside the window that we couldn't see
1: because
0: it was dark. And it just looked like he's thinking, yep. $900 more, another $900, and just to find out that the boxes are empty.
1: And never noticed that these boxes were obviously light.
0: Yeah.
1: They contained nothing but air.
0: Right.
1: And that didn't seem to faze these folks whatsoever. Also wasn't wearing a mask of any kind, so was, of course, seen on the surveillance video pretty easily there. So I don't suspect he's going to be on the lam for very long.
0: I think the description is for these guys being low IQ is kind.
1: Yes.
0: Very kind way to describe it.
1: I would say so.
0: 13 minutes now in front of the hour. On This Morning, America's First News.
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1: 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USA Today says to find the best quality gas in your area, look for what's called top-tier certification. Many gas station brands get their fuel reviewed and tested by Top Tier, a company endorsed by AAA, which rates fuel quality for gasoline and diesel engines. Some brands are well known for having top-tier fuel with a lot of detergents like Shell, Citgo, Costco, Mobil, Marathon, Exxon. Stations generally display a top-tier sticker on their pumps when they're approved, and just because it's top-tier doesn't mean it's more expensive. And USA Today says the benefits of using high-quality gas will result in fewer potential engine issues down the line than if lower-end fuel is constantly used. 8 minutes now in front of the hour on This Morning. Once again, here's Nicole Murray.
0: And now, the three big things you need to know. Number one.
2: Hurricane Isaias has strengthened from a tropical storm and is expected to make landfall along the Gulf Coast as early as tomorrow evening. Tom Tyler is the director of the Emergency Management Agency in Alabama.
3: Definitely want to have 1 gallon of drinking water per person per day. In addition to your shelf-stable foods, flashlights, batteries, recommend not using candles to illuminate your house, avoid fire hazards.
2: Officials say the storm has maximum sustained winds of 75 miles per hour.
0: Number two.
2: The FBI has arrested an 18-year-old man who had been plotting to carry out a mass shooting at the Mall of America near Minneapolis in the name of ISIS. Attorney Daniel Rosen.
4: The level of enthusiasm and commitment toward it, the determination to intervene and disrupt was made, and to do it at the soonest possible time.
2: Officials say Sheikh Dune Mohammed was arrested at gunpoint yesterday during an arranged meeting to buy an assault rifle from an undercover FBI agent.
0: Number three.
2: One of the 7 men named in the lawsuit filed by a former Cornell University student who alleges that she was sexually assaulted at an on-campus fraternity house has filed a petition to block New York Attorney General Letitia James' appointment as special prosecutor in the case. Andrew Miltenberg, who is the attorney for Giglio Lopes.
5: There was no evidence whatsoever that Giglio had non-consensual sex.
2: In other news, President Trump has doubled down on his comments suggesting Iran could hit Los Angeles and San Diego during a Texas rally, adding that the U.S. would not let that scenario happen.
6: Let them hit Los Angeles and you want to see some bad things happen. You want to see a country that would be in free fall. We're not going to let that happen. We protect our cities. We protect our country. We're not letting that happen.
2: And finally, a new survey says that 53% of adults between 18 and 34 years old have chosen a fitness or wellness experience over drinks or nightlife.
1: Boring.
2: So boring.
1: Don't call us.
2: For real.
1: Yeah, you go get your little spa thing or massage or whatever you're doing there. I'll see you at the bar afterwards.
2: What I don't get is why does one negate the other? Like, you can go work out, then go get a few drinks and still be home by 9 or 10 p.m.
1: Hey, okay, Nicole, I like this.
2: Right? Yeah. Compromise.
1: Yeah.
2: Sort of.
1: And just undo everything you did. Like, you go your little fitness thing and then eat and drink all those calories back.
2: Right, exactly.
1: Right, compromise. 6 minutes in front of the hour.
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Thanks for being with us. Two girls playing on opposite softball teams in Montana. Notice they look remarkably alike. They ultimately learned they were sisters. 19-year-old Samantha Rensvold always knew she was adopted. She also knew she had a younger sister, but because her sister's adoption was closed, Samantha had no idea how she could find her. Then during a softball tournament in Montana, Samantha was in the middle of a game when one of her teammates pointed out a player on the opposing team who looked a lot like Samantha. The next time that the teams crossed paths, Samantha was playing right field when the girl, Kyanne Dean, was sitting in the stands with her family. Samantha could hear her mother talking to Kyanne's mother about the details they knew about the girl's biological family. Everything lined up. The sisters now attend college in different states, but they stay in touch and hope to spend more time together. Samantha and Kyanne were adopted as babies and grew up in Montana, but their families lived about 400 miles apart. For Nicole Murray and Mike Gavin, I'm Gordon Deal. Thanks for listening to This Morning, America's First News.

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1: Gulf Coast on notice. Good morning, I'm Gordon Deal, along with Nicole Murray. On this Thursday, October 8th, glad you could join us. Here's what's up this hour.
2: Hurricane Isaias has teed up Florida's panhandle, Alabama, and Mississippi for landfall late tomorrow or Saturday.
1: The Tennessee death row inmate who survived her execution has pneumonia and a blood clot. We'll have the latest.
2: The FBI has arrested an 18-year-old Minnesota man for plotting a mass shooting at the Mall of America. Hear his motives.
1: And efforts to safely reduce all those beeps that you hear in a hospital room.
3: And now they're sort of looking at some new approaches, and AI is coming into this a little bit. They're looking at different things they can do to either, you know, make the alarm smarter, less annoying, and also developing these early warning systems. So maybe they'll say that the patient is deteriorating before the alarm goes off so they can do something about it.
1: Laura Landreau with the Wall Street Journal on ways to reduce what's called alarm fatigue in hospitals. The first hurricane of the Atlantic season is expected to make landfall along the Gulf Coast this weekend. Hurricane Isaias graduated from a tropical storm late last evening and is threatening parts of Mississippi, Alabama, and the western part of the Florida Panhandle. A hurricane warning was issued yesterday for the northern Gulf Coast from Ocean Springs, Mississippi, across Alabama to Florida's Bay and Gulf County line. Florida declared a state of emergency for more than two dozen counties, and Alabama issued a state of emergency for 40. Michael Brennan is director of the National Hurricane Center.
4: Everywhere from the mouth of the Mississippi River to Yankeetown, Florida has the potential for life-threatening storm surge inundation. We're most concerned about portions of the Mississippi, Alabama, and western Florida panhandle coast, where we could see inundation up to 7 feet above ground level.
1: Forecasters said they expected Hurricane Isaias to make landfall late tomorrow or early Saturday. The arrival of Isaias marked the latest date in 121 years for the Atlantic season's first hurricane to develop. An Atlantic hurricane season typically produces, on average, 14 named storms. Attorneys for the death row inmate who survived an execution in Tennessee say Krista Pike reportedly asked, "Where am I?" after regaining consciousness in a hospital. The botched lethal injection last Wednesday left her critically injured and temporarily on a ventilator. The 50-year-old continues to receive medical care after she was given two lethal doses of pentobarbital at a prison in Nashville. Randy Spivey, one of her lawyers, said Pike was believed to have been brain dead and that she was going to be taken off her life support on Tuesday when, to the shock of everyone, she woke up and started talking.
5: She is not able to swallow yet, so she has not eaten. She cannot move either of her arms. Both of her arms and hands are tremendously swollen, and we do not know what, if any, function she will regain in her arms.
1: Pike remains hospitalized and shackled to her bed. She has pneumonia and a blood clot. Meanwhile, a judge ordered the state to preserve, quote, anything that was in the actual room during the attempted execution. Federal authorities in Minnesota have arrested an 18-year-old on suspicion that he planned to carry out a terrorist attack at Mall of America in Bloomington. The FBI says Shakedun Mohammed was arrested at gunpoint Tuesday in Richfield during an arranged meeting to buy a rifle. Investigators say he intended to kill as many as 60 people. FBI Minneapolis Special Agent in Charge, Christopher Dotson.
6: According to court documents, Mohammed pledged his allegiance to ISIS leaders and claimed to have joined ISIS over a year ago. Mohammed allegedly sought martyrdom in carrying out his plans to murder innocent civilians.
1: The FBI said agents contacted Mohammed's parents in May of 2025, but they were not cooperative. In the complaint, authorities say Mohammed allegedly expressed his desire to travel to Somalia to join the terrorist group Al-Shabaab and fight on its behalf or commit a mass casualty attack in Minnesota. He was also purportedly inspired in part by last year's deadly anti-Semitic attack at Bondi Beach in Sydney, Australia. Hey, be sure to check out a podcast of today's program, which has stories you won't hear this hour. On the podcast today, an expert explains his level of concern about plague in Russia and what a traveler in Florida had smuggled inside his pants. You can find the podcast on Apple, Google, Spotify, or wherever you get your podcasts. 11 minutes after the hour on This Morning, America's First News. 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
1: Thanks for spending time with us. Welcome into Thursday. Some Republicans are stepping out of line with the Trump administration's immigration agenda just weeks ahead of the midterm elections, criticizing how the White House has deployed immigration and customs enforcement. Here's Anna Giarratelli, Homeland Security reporter at the Washington Examiner. Anna, what are you hearing?
2: Yeah, we're hearing from a number of Republicans, House and Senate lawmakers, even the former governor of Maine, who's running for Congress, who are concerned about ICE's arresting potentially people who are not criminals, who are in the workforce, and how that's going to impact their constituents, industries in those districts, especially agriculture and livestock.
1: Give some examples, if you would, of lawmakers who've spoken out publicly, because I'm sure this is not something that's easy to do against Trump.
2: No, one of the most prominent ones that Trump has actually responded to was Maria Alvaro Salazar in South Florida. She's a Republican, and Trump had endorsed her just in August, almost the last month. And she released a campaign app that said Trump's immigration policies have gone too far. And so she's trying to appease her very heavily Hispanic district going into this election. But Trump came out on social media and said that someone needs to replace her. Another incident was in Iowa. Marionette Miller Meeks is privately pushing the head of Homeland Security, Mark Wayne Mullen, to free a person in her district from ICE detention. And then we've seen several other senators. We see Jim Justice came out and said the administration needs to admit they're doing something wrong on deportations. He came out and toned it down, walked it back. He's obviously close to the president as well. And so we've also seen, you know, lawmakers in Kansas, you know, speak out. But what this does is it spells problems for the administration to not have full buy-in or concerns that people are voicing publicly. It really, really undercuts messaging, especially headed into the midterms.
1: Yeah, I was going to say the approach now seems, at least for some lawmakers, that they're going to do anything to win. It's a win at all costs, and it's not something that the president here has embraced.
2: Exactly. And President Trump values loyalty, right? And so to see people turn, even understanding why they're turning, I think is not something that sits well with him. The other thing is that, you know, immigration has been an issue that, if anything, the White House should want to talk about almost 2 years into president's second term. The border is in a state we've never seen before that Republicans would say is very, very positive. So that's not being talked about, though, ironically, because I guess their thinking is if you go into the border, you also hit on immigration and ICE, and they don't want to talk about that because it's a touchy subject, even with Republicans. And so they're just staying away from it all, which is really, really surprising for me. The credit they could take for turning around the border from, you know, about 2 million illegal crossings or apprehensions by Border Patrol the years under Biden to I think it's about 100,000, 150,000 a year right now, like incredibly low.
1: We're speaking with Anna Giarratelli, Homeland Security reporter at the Washington Examiner. The story is called Trump Faces Growing Republican Criticism Over ICE Weeks Before Midterm Elections. Explain, I guess, the angst here for the former governor of Maine, Paul LePage, who's running for Congress, because there's an issue tied to his family, at least indirectly.
2: Yeah, so LePage has a family member. His son's wife's father is, he says, in the country legally and has a work permit. But those two things, a work permit does not equate to being able to be in the country. It's a work permit is given on a temporary, short-term basis so that while you are in the country, you're able to work. And that's not given to all immigrants who were released at the border under Biden. It's just some. And so he's saying that person, that family member, was arrested by ICE, taken into custody, and has authority to be in the country legally. Now, we don't know the details of this case, but having a work permit is not legal permission to be in the country. And so I think that's a general misunderstanding among the public. We see so many immigrants working and such. And yeah, whether working under the table or with a a work document, that doesn't mean they could be in the country to start with. And that is the basis for what ICE responds to. ICE isn't going out there looking at, you know, where people are working. They're looking at simply, do you have permission to be in the country, period.
1: Thanks, Anna. Anna Giarratelli, Homeland Security Reporter at the Washington Examiner. 20 minutes now after the hour on This Morning, America's First News. Here's Nicole Murray.
3: And now, the three big things you need to know. Number one.
4: The Gulf Coast is under high alert as Isaias has strengthened into a hurricane. National Hurricane Center Director Michael Brennan.
5: You can see life-threatening storm surge inundation along portions of the northern Gulf Coast as Isaias is expected to make landfall as a hurricane late Friday night into early Saturday.
4: Up to 10 inches of rain is expected along areas of the Gulf Coast.
3: Number two.
4: Death row inmate Krista Pike reportedly asked, "Where am I?" after regaining consciousness in a hospital nearly a week after a botched execution in Tennessee left her critically injured and temporarily on a ventilator. Pike's attorney, Randy Spivey, spoke with reporters.
6: The swelling is what I noticed. Her hands looked like if you were to blow up a surgical glove. The swelling was extraordinary.
4: Spivey added that Pike was believed

0: That an alleged Chinese agent arrested at Los Angeles International Airport over the weekend will remain in federal custody due to concerns that she is a flight risk. Officials say 34-year-old realtor Wang Ying Zhang offered to post more than $1.2 million in property for her bond. An OkCupid study says that the phrase, send me a pic, is often the point where a woman loses 80% of her interest in a man.
1: Yeah.
0: Yuppers.
1: Tell us, Nicole.
0: Whether it's a dirty picture or not, this drives me crazy. Yeah. Like, I'm like, why do you need to see a picture right now? Like, let's chit chat. Let's see if there's chemistry. Yeah. Like, I've actually also sent pictures that I've had, and people will be like, well, why aren't you smiling in it? And I'm like, get lost.
1: Wow.
0: Yeah. So, no. Don't do it.
1: But butt pics. They also want butt pics.
0: Oh, my gosh, yes. All the time. If people don't stop asking.
1: All the time?
0: All the time.
1: I don't know how you do it. Deal with men. 22 minutes after the hour.
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0: Thanks for being with us. For hospital patients, the incessant beeping and buzzing of alarms can make sleep almost impossible. But all that noise isn't just annoying, it's also potentially dangerous because nurses may experience something called alarm fatigue. Experts are working on better ways. Here's Laura Landreau, contributor to the Wall Street Journal. Laura, what's up here?
1: Well, you know, anyone who's ever been in the hospital is going to be familiar with the fact that the alarms are always going off for something, and oftentimes nobody comes to fix them. Either they're not really important and it's not like you're having a heart attack, but sometimes you are having a heart attack, and the issue of alarm fatigue has been going on for decades, and they've done so many different things to try to fix it. And now they're sort of looking at some new approaches.

0: interested in AI is coming into this a little bit. They're looking at different things they can do to either, you know, make the alarm smarter, less annoying, and also developing these early warning systems. So maybe they'll say that the patient is deteriorating before the alarm goes off so they can do something about it.
1: Oh, wow. I hadn't considered this alarm fatigue as impacting nurses. I always think, geez, patients, how can these people rest? You're supposed to be resting and recovering in a hospital.
0: Exactly. So after a while, and it isn't just that, you know, they're coming in the middle of the night to do like vital signs checks. But for nurses, it's just it's a constant barrage of alarms and alerts. And at some point they tune them out. This is what studies have shown, that they actually tune them out. And of course, there's the danger that they'll tune the one out that was really important.
1: Yeah. So explore some of these better ways then.
0: Well, the idea of making them a little smarter, you know, they found, like at a children's hospital, where of course it's so important, you've got these infants and teens and kids, and in intensive care and cardiac care units, but the alarms were going off all the time in what they consider non-actionable. It was like a brief, self-correcting, clinically unimportant change, like the oxygen went up a little, but then it went down, or it went down a little, and then it went back and corrected itself. But the alarm was still going off. So they figured out a way to, program the monitors with these time delays and conditional triggers, so some monitor readings didn't automatically set off an alarm. And if you gave it the time to correct itself, but a more sustained or serious drop would trigger the alarm sooner. And the idea was, you know, you have to study these things. Did that work? Didn't it work? And they did find that the changes cut the number of alarms per patient each day by 75%. And by 82% in the cardiac unit over a month. Now, you have to remember, what does that mean in terms of number of alarms? There were 60,000 alarms, and it went down to 26,000 over the period of a month. And they didn't have more emergencies that would have shown, we missed an alarm.
1: Yeah, that was the follow-up question. We're speaking with Laura Landreau, contributor to the Wall Street Journal. The story is called "The Constant Beeps in Hospitals Drive Everyone Crazy. There's a Better Way." I thought it was interesting, too, you also brought up the types of sound can matter here.
0: Right. Well, you've got musicians getting in on this now, and you have a doctor who's an anesthesiology professor and doctor at Vanderbilt, and another expert at McMaster who's a music cognition researcher, and they apply the principles of music and acoustics, thinking if the alarms weren't so annoying and if they could tell you by the tone and the pitch what was really happening, they'd use musical tones and acoustics to make alarms easier to distinguish and less irritating and more informative.
1: Thanks, Laura. Laura Landreau, contributor to the Wall Street Journal. 30 minutes now after the hour on This Morning, America's First News.

0: Hey, everyone. 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

0: Tired of trying to separate fact from fiction? 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
1: Thanks for being with us. Welcome to Thursday, October 8th. Gordon Deal with Nicole Murray. Some of our top stories and headlines. The northern Gulf Coast is being targeted by Hurricane Isaias for tomorrow or Saturday. An 18-year-old arrested for plotting a mass shooting at the Mall of America in Minnesota. Tennessee death row inmate Krista Pike has a blood clot and pneumonia after her botched execution. Wall Street Journal says Kimberly Guilfoyle pressed a Trump donor to pay her $100,000 Amex bill as she prepped for her congressional hearing to be ambassador to Greece. And the strangers who helped a Kansas man repair his storm-damaged home. That story in about 20 minutes. AAA says the average price nationally for gas is $4.36 a gallon this morning. Meanwhile, can presidents influence gas prices? Most economists will tell you no. But new research from Georgia Tech economists calls that assumption into question. Here's Dylan Brewer, associate professor of economics at Georgia Tech. Dylan, what did your team do?
2: What we actually did was we looked at expert consensus as to whether the president can influence gas prices versus what the general public thinks. So we conducted a survey of energy experts, both academics and people in the energy industry, and asked them just how much influence do you think that the president has over the retail price of gasoline and diesel. We asked the same thing to a representative sample of normal Americans. And what you may be surprised to find is that experts are much more skeptical that the president has much control over the retail price of gasoline and diesel relative to the general public.
1: Okay. So I think the general consensus is, at least from economists, is that oil is a global market product and presidents would have very little influence over it, despite what they might say, which I guess could be a factor.
2: Exactly. And so that's what motivated us to do this research. And actually, I came in with that same perspective. I thought, you know, this is a huge global commodity that, you know, there's not much that even the U.S. president can do to affect the price of gasoline. So that was kind of my perspective going into it. We surveyed the experts. They agreed with me. And then we went and started looking at the data on gasoline prices. And I have to say that I was actually pretty surprised at what we ended up finding when we compared prices across different presidential regimes. And then once we went in and started reading the actual economics literature on it, we also were surprised to find that other people had demonstrated that the president can have an influence through things like strategic petroleum reserve releases.
1: Yeah, which generally speaking, are only a temporary impact, right? But you counted that? Like if you were to tap the SPR?
2: Yeah, it is a temporary impact. And once you purchase more reserves to replace what you've done, you will have the countervailing effect of raising prices later. So it is a temporary impact. But, you know, that was kind of the first sign that maybe the expert consensus was a little bit overconfident because there is peer-reviewed research showing that this is one way that the president can impact gas prices. There are estimates of this thing. We know it, how it works. And so then we started, the more that we dug in, the more that we actually became convinced that, you know, there are things that the president can do to affect fuel prices. And moreover, at least our confidence as experts, we should be a little bit more humble and careful in how we, you know, how we communicate that.
1: All right. We're speaking with Dylan Brewer, associate professor of economics at Georgia Tech. They've taken a look at whether or not presidents can influence gas prices. Also, I guess maybe it's a question of directly versus indirectly influencing, right? I mean, the price of oil slash gas was certainly influenced by the U.S. and Israeli war with Iran.
2: Absolutely. Yes.
1: So I guess my question is that a president influencing the price of gas, or is it the closure of the Strait of Hormuz and the supply chain problem?
2: Yeah, I think that that is a great question. So we actually started this project before that happened. And before the war with Iran, there was a lot of pushback against our paper. And sort of very suddenly, I think people started to come around to the idea that at least this is not a settled question, which is how I think economists were treating it. We're not claiming that we have demonstrated any sort of a link between a particular president's actions and gas prices. We're just saying that we need to be a little bit more circumspect. As far as, you know, whether this war was the direct result of the president's actions, I think probably most people would say that there was, you know, that this was the proximate cause of presidential decision making.
1: Yeah.
2: I think that you could also say this was a long time coming, and that maybe this would have happened no matter who was in office.
1: Thanks, Dylan. Dylan Brewer, Associate Professor of Economics at Georgia Tech. 20 minutes now in front of the hour on This Morning, America's First News. Coming up next, the influencer busted for cheating during a marathon.
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0: Thanks for spending time with us. Welcome into Friday Eve. It is time now for the Mic Drop with this morning's Mike Gavin.
1: Good morning. Well, you know, it's almost time to buy your Halloween candy, and if you decide to go the Reese's route this year, you might notice something a little different on the packaging. The Reese's Peanut Butter Pumpkins have a new disclaimer, which reads, "Carving not on actual product." This replaces the previous disclaimer, which read, "Decorating suggestion." Now, you might remember that Hershey was sued by four Florida residents 2 years ago, alleging that the company engaged in false advertising over the picture of a peanut butter pumpkin on the packaging. On the wrapper, the pumpkins appear to be festively carved up like jack-o'-lanterns, while in reality, the candy's more like a pumpkin-shaped blob. The case was dismissed in September, with the judge writing that the only injury the plaintiffs experienced was their subjective disappointment.
0: Ah, you can't sue just because you're unhappy.
1: I guess not, but it still did make them change the disclaimer, though, because I guess they don't want to get sued again.
0: Yeah, I can understand that. So it's carving not
1: on actual product. Yeah. So, but I don't know. I mean, I know why they would do it, but it is misleading. I'm not going to sue them over this, but it is a little bit misleading to have that on your packaging and have it look nothing like that when you open the wrapper up.
0: I can understand that. I can understand the subjective disappointment.
1: Yes.
0: But like you, I'm not going to court over it.
1: Yeah.
0: Maybe I just don't buy the product again.
1: That's how you vote in these situations,
0: right?
1: You just don't buy it anymore.
0: Money talks.
1: Right.
0: Especially around Halloween candy.
1: I mean, come on. We can't get AI to make us a jack-o'-lantern looking pumpkin at this point.
0: Right. That's why
1: we should be able to figure this out, Hershey, at this point.
0: I'll stand by this. Just stick with candy corn.
1: Oh, come on.
0: You know what you're getting.
1: Yeah, you do.
0: Picture matches the product.
1: Talk about not buying. Talk about voting with your dollars on that one. And it's truly an accomplishment to finish a marathon as long as you actually run the thing. That was not the case for one Chinese fitness influencer who's now in hot water. The 30-year-old finished the Berlin Marathon on September 27th in a personal best time of just under 4 hours and 54 minutes. Problem is, she was spotted riding part of the marathon on the back of a bike. The pics of her on the bike were backed up by her split times, which show her traveling much faster during her time on the bike than when her feet were on the pavement. The cheater, who has over 500,000 social media followers, posted an apology saying her shortcut was disrespectful to the spirit of the marathon.
0: Yeah.
1: The fallout is hurting her wallet as well. Sportswear brand Brooks China has dropped her as a sponsor.
0: Yeah, good.
1: Disrespectful to the spirit of the marathon.
0: Yeah. Not the marathon itself.
1: No, not the marathon. The spirit of it. Like, look, I understand. You know, this just might normally be cool, but I didn't want to break the spirit of the marathon.
0: Right, and not the other runners.
1: Yeah, no.
0: Or the sponsors or the organizers. Just the spirit. Just the spirit of the marathon.
1: Yeah, look, I mean, if you or I did this, it would be bad enough. But a fitness influencer who obviously makes money from being fit and posting all kinds of videos about it, that's where the real rub is here.
0: I think. And you have 4 hours and 54 minutes?
1: Yeah, which isn't even that fast.
0: That's what I mean. Like, on a bike?
1: Yeah. I mean, like you said, I did a half marathon once in around 2 hours. So, I mean, I could probably do a four. I mean, not anymore, but back in the day, I could do probably a 4 hour and 54 minute marathon.
0: Yeah. I mean, you could improve that time enough if you're cheating without seeming like, wow, I was this close to winning it.
1: Yep.
0: You know, I don't know.
1: Where are my sponsors?
0: What is the deal here? Thank you, Mike. 13 minutes in front of the hour.
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1: 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Some brands are well known for having top-tier fuel with lots of detergents like Shell, Citgo, Costco, Mobil, Marathon, and Exxon. Stations generally display a top-tier sticker on their pumps when they're approved. And just because it's top-tier doesn't mean it's more expensive. 8 minutes now in front of the hour on This Morning. Once again, here's Nicole Murray.
2: And now, the three big things you need to know. Number one.
3: Hurricane Isaias has strengthened from a tropical storm and is expected to make landfall along the Gulf Coast as early as tomorrow evening. Tom Tyler is the director of the Emergency Management Agency in Alabama.
4: Our major concern is going to be, of course, the wind, storm surge, life-threatening storm surge, which what we're expecting is between 5 to 7 feet is the current prediction right now for all areas along the Alabama Gulf Coast.
3: Officials say the storm has maximum sustained winds of 75 miles per hour.
2: Number two.
3: The FBI has arrested an 18-year-old man who had been plotting to carry out a mass shooting at the Mall of America near Minneapolis in the name of ISIS. Attorney Daniel Rosen commending law enforcement.
5: Here, because of their vigilance and diligence, they were able to detect a threat and disrupt it before the defendant carried out his intention to kill, in his words, maybe 30 to 60 people.
3: Officials say Sheikh Dune Mohammed was arrested at gunpoint yesterday during an arranged meeting to buy an assault rifle from an undercover FBI agent.
2: Number three.
3: One of the seven men named in the lawsuit filed by a former Cornell University student who alleges that she was sexually assaulted at an on-campus fraternity house has filed a petition to block New York Attorney General Letitia James' appointment as special prosecutor in the case. Andrew Miltenberg, who is the attorney for Giglio Lopez.
6: There was no evidence whatsoever that Giglio had non-consensual sex.
3: Cornell students hosted a demonstration on campus in honor of Jane Doe yesterday. A mother is dead and her baby is in critical condition after police said they were pushed off a New York City balcony yesterday. Police did not release suspect information and said that so far no arrests have been made. The USS Abraham Lincoln aircraft carrier will return home to San Diego today after a 321-day deployment. Officials previously revealed that 8 sailors attempted to commit suicide during the Lincoln's deployment. The New York Post reports that Generation Z freshmen have already decided to abandon their college campuses, head back home with mom and dad, and to take classes online.
1: What happened here?
3: I don't know. Isn't like the social aspect of living in a dorm, isn't that the best part of college?
1: It was for me.
3: I know. That's where you meet. Like most of my best friends to this day are people I met in dorms freshman year.
1: Yeah. I don't understand that.
3: Can't relate.
1: Good luck. 6 minutes now in front of the hour.
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Thanks for being with us. After a storm dumped a silver maple tree down through the roof of his home in eastern Kansas, resident Gilbert Kirk told local news that he wasn't looking for a miracle or an insurance handout. He just wanted a tarp. Last Friday, a stranger arrived at Kirk's debris-laden front lawn in Wyandotte County and said he'd be back in 30 minutes with a tarp, some lumber, and a crew to cover up the gash in Kirk's house. KCTV 5 Television says Kirk now has a cover over his home after weeks of exposure to open sky. He said he's still hoping for additional help to finish the work and move back inside. When the storm arrived, the 71-year-old and his dog Beetle were trapped under the collapsed roof for hours. Now, for the first time in weeks, they have a new roof over their heads. And with the help from a small arsenal of stand-up fans, the man has the semblance of a home again. That'll do it for this hour. For Nicole Murray and Mike Gavin, I'm Gordon Deal. Thanks for listening to This Morning, America's First News.

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1: Tracking Esaias. Good morning, I'm Gordon Deal, along with Nicole Murray, on this Thursday, October 8th. Glad you could join us. Here's what we have for you this hour.
2: The first Atlantic hurricane of the season is expected to make landfall along the Gulf Coast late tomorrow or Saturday.
1: We'll have an update on the medical condition of the Tennessee death row inmate who survived her execution last week.
2: The FBI has arrested an 18-year-old from the Minneapolis area for plotting a mass shooting at the Mall of America.
1: And what should we know about the possibility of plague in Siberia?
3: You know, it's took place at the Anti-Plague Institute, right? So we have to assume that they have the subject matter experts in place, that they have policies and procedures in place to respond to this. You know, as far as we know, almost everybody that was associated with this potential sort of contagion have been quarantined. Many of them have been released, as far as we know.
1: Global health expert Dr. Tyler Evans explains his concerns about plague. The first hurricane of the Atlantic season is expected to make landfall along the Gulf Coast this weekend. Hurricane Esaias matured from a tropical storm late last evening and is threatening parts of Mississippi, Alabama, and the western part of the Florida Panhandle. A hurricane warning has now been issued for the northern Gulf Coast from Ocean Springs, Mississippi, across Alabama to Florida's Bay and Gulf County line. Florida declared a state of emergency for more than two dozen counties, and Alabama issued a state of emergency for 40. Tom Tyler is Emergency Management Director in Baldwin County, Alabama.
4: Our major concern is going to be, of course, the wind, storm surge, life-threatening storm surge. It's what we're expecting is between 5 to 7 feet is the current prediction right now for all areas along the Alabama Gulf Coast.
1: Forecasters said they expected Hurricane Esaias to make landfall late tomorrow or early Saturday. The Hurricane Center forecasts 3 to 7 inches of rain and as much as 10 inches in some places. Attorneys for the death row inmate who survived an execution in Tennessee say Krista Pike reportedly asked, "Where am I?" after regaining consciousness in a hospital. The botched lethal injection last Wednesday left her critically injured and temporarily on a ventilator. The 50-year-old Pike continues to receive medical care after she was given two lethal doses of pentobarbital at a prison in Nashville. Randy Spivey, one of her lawyers, said Pike was believed to have been brain dead and that she was going to be taken off her life support on Tuesday when, to the shock of everyone, he says she woke up and started talking.
5: The swelling is what I noticed. Her hands looked like if you were to blow up a surgical glove. The swelling was extraordinary.
1: Her attorneys are asking that her sentence be commuted to life imprisonment without the possibility of parole. Pike remains hospitalized and shackled to her bed. She has pneumonia, a blood clot, and is unable to move either of her badly injured arms. President Trump says the U.S. does not believe the reported death of a lab worker from an anti-plague institute in Siberia is related to a bioweapon.
6: We don't think so. We're going to find out soon enough, but we don't think so. And if you listen to them, it's under control.
1: Trump acknowledged that Russia has not been forthcoming with information, saying Russia is not saying much. Meanwhile, what should we know about the possibility of plague in Russia? We get analysis now from Dr. Tyler Evans, global health expert and author of a book called Pandemics, Poverty, and Politics. Doctor, what was your reaction as the news broke?
3: My initial reaction was, you know, I was always sort of concerned with a sort of healthy skepticism. Plague is something that is not done. I looked through the different pandemics that have existed since the 20th century to the beginning of the 20th century to the current, and I started with plague. You know, sometimes we use plague as a sort of theatrical metaphor because we often sort of correlate it with this sort of medieval disease, Black Death, etc. But the reality is the third plague ended in just 1960. I mean, so that's not that long ago, and it claimed potentially over 15 million lives.
1: Jeez.
3: The plague is very serious, and that said, we do have a lot of surveillance systems now between 1960 and the current. Things have changed quite a bit. There is endemic plague that does exist in the Siberian Peninsula. in Irkutsk, which I've actually been. They call it the Paris of Siberia. It's beautiful. But, you know, that said, we do also see a number of cases here in the Southwest United States, mostly in Colorado, New Mexico, or California. Mm. So, you know, plagues, even though people, you know, kind of think of it as something in the sort of the bygone era, it is still with us. That said, you know, we are, we do have sort of our eyes on it. And so when we do have a case like this, it is concerning, particularly with the pneumonic plague, which is different from bubonic, which is mostly what we see.
1: Finish up on that in terms of the differences, because one we have treatments for and one we don't. No,
3: we have treatments for all of them. Okay. And so there's the three different sort of versions of it. The bubonic is the most prevalent version. So during the Black Death, it was mostly bubonic. Why it's called bubonic is basically the bacteria seeds your lymphatic system. And so it gets into your lymph nodes and it basically gums up the lymph nodes. So it kind of looks like a bunch of grapes, and they call them bubos. So that's bubonic plague. The good news with that is it is not spread person to person. That can be treated with an antibiotic, against life antibiotic. And the antibiotics are very good, very little resistance as far as we know. The second one is the septicemic. So that's if it exceeds the blood. It's very rare, but it can happen. And that can lead to basically sepsis, necrosis, all bad stuff. Effectively 100% mortality if it is not treated again. The antibiotic will treat it. The third one could come from either the bubonic or the septicemic, which basically seeds the lungs, and that gets to a really severe pneumonia, and you know, they can get sort of bloody mucus. It's pretty bad.
1: We're speaking with Dr. Tyler Evans, global health expert, also author of a book called Pandemics, Poverty, and Politics. Your level of concern here, you said it's low, but why?
3: You know, right now, it took place at the Anti-Plague Institute, right? So we have to assume that they have the subject matter experts in place, that they have policies and procedures in place to respond to this. You know, as far as we know, almost everybody that was associated with this potential sort of contagion have been quarantined. Many of them have been released, as far as we know. We're also dealing with very low population density, right? This is Siberia, even though it is a city, the Paris of Siberia. It is still pretty remote, and you know, not really many direct flights. The scientist in me, we do have like a sort of scientific code, and you know, the Russian scientific sort of infrastructure is probably one of the best in the world. You know, they produce, you know, possibly some of the most, you know, Nobel Prize laureates that we've ever seen. And so, you know, given that, and you know, given their focus, I want to assume that they've done everything that they can in order to mitigate sort of risk. So, you know, this took place, now we're getting towards 2 weeks. So they've clearly had the time, and the fact that they're not communicating more information is concerning. You know, in addition to the fact that they're actively at war, you know, these are concerns for sure. But that said, I think given everything else that I mentioned, my level of risk for spread to the rest of Russia as well as the rest of the world remains very low.
1: It's Dr. Tyler Evans, again, global health expert. The book is called Pandemics, Poverty, and Politics. Hey, if you've missed anything from today's show, there's an easy way to catch up. Just tell Alexa, Siri, or Google to play This Morning with Gordon Deal. 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

0: Cutting through the clutter to bring you the people and stories that matter to you. 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
1: Glad you could be with us. Federal authorities in Minnesota have arrested an 18-year-old on suspicion that he planned to carry out a terrorist attack at Mall of America in Bloomington. The FBI says Shakedoon Mohammed was arrested at gunpoint Tuesday in Richfield during an arranged meeting to buy a rifle. Minnesota U.S. Attorney Daniel Rosen said the Twin Cities man intended to kill, in his words, 30 to 60 people.
2: He did purchase a firearm. He purchased an AK-47, four 30-round magazines, and I believe it was 200 rounds of ammunition. The details of that are in the complaint, but it was after that purchase was completed that he was arrested immediately.
1: Rosen says the FBI contacted Muhammad's parents in May of 2025, but they were not cooperative. In the complaint, authorities say Muhammad allegedly expressed his desire to travel to Somalia to join the terrorist group Al-Shabaab and fight on its behalf and or commit a mass casualty attack in Minnesota. This portion of the program is brought to you by Incogni. 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
3: And now, the three big things you need to know. Number one.
4: The Gulf Coast is under high alert as Isaias has strengthened into a hurricane. The storm is expected to make landfall in the Florida Panhandle as early as tomorrow night. National Hurricane Center Director Michael Brennan.
5: Everywhere from the mouth of the Mississippi River to Yankeetown, Florida has the potential for life-threatening storm surge inundation. We're most concerned about portions of the Mississippi, Alabama, and western Florida Panhandle coast where we could see inundation up to 7 feet above ground level.
4: Up to 10 inches of rain is expected along areas of the Gulf Coast.
3: Number two.
4: Death row inmate Krista Pike reportedly asked, "Where am I?" after regaining consciousness in a hospital nearly a week after a botched execution in Tennessee left her critically injured and temporarily on a ventilator. Pike's attorney, Randy Spivey, spoke with reporters.
6: She is not able to swallow yet, so she has not eaten. She cannot move either of her arms. Both of her arms and hands are tremendously swollen, and we do not know what, if any, function she will regain in her arms.
4: Spivey added that Pike was believed to have been brain dead and was set to be taken off her life support on Tuesday before waking up.
3: Number three.
4: President

0: breakfast dining hall starting at 3 p.m. yesterday. A new Send My Bag survey says that 57% of Americans arrive at the airport hours earlier to eat, drink, shop, and enjoy other amenities.
1: Guilty.
0: Yes, I love the airport. Yeah. I think it's so fun.
1: I don't think I'm shopping and enjoying other amenities, but I'm there to eat and drink.
0: Eat and drink, people watch, that's another good one.
1: Of course. Get that bar open at 6 a.m., 23 minutes after the hour.
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11: Money. Where do we spend too much money? That's a really good question. I think so... I'm going to flip this on you, Joel. I believe we have spending issues. We have spending problems. But I believe we also have collections problems. We can't cut our way. You can't cut your way out of a $40 trillion debt. You can't. It's again, the math doesn't math, right? So we have to look at how are we generating revenue. And my biggest concern is corporations. We have to close loopholes so that corporations who make money in America pay taxes in America. There's mega corporations that are making billions, they're making billions and billions of dollars, and they're not paying their fair share. So I think we have to look at where are we getting our collections from as much as where are we getting where can we cut spending? And there's obviously there's bloat. There's bureaucracy. There's things that happen in government that could be trimmed, but this gut and cut model isn't the way to do it.
12: Well, I think you're right. I think that the Elon Musks of the world don't deserve the tax breaks that they're getting, yeah. And certainly the legislation that they're able to, the Mark Zuckerbergs. Do you think they just laugh at us when they look at the money you and I pay?

0: paying tax.
1: I don't think they're self-aware enough to laugh. You know what I mean? And here's the other thing. Those folks that are getting all those breaks, they certainly don't get to make the rules, right?
0: They do now.
1: That's the scenario we're living in now. Yeah. But so I don't know if they're laughing at us. I don't know. They're laughing their way to the bank. I know that. I don't want to have that elite mega corp class deciding policy for Main Street, Minnesota.
0: I want to talk about the war in Iran when we come back. I want to talk about, I mean, if you're in Congress, this is something that you talked earlier about the Constitution and not giving away the power of the Constitution. If you were sitting in one of those congressional seats, I want to know what you'd do. Because the president took us to war in Iran without going through Congress, without any discussions of Congress. We're in a war now that has raised oil prices through the roof, that he has said and declared we won. He has said the strait is wide open, that we can control. None of it's true. I mean, none of that is true. And so when we come back, I want to know what you would do about it. If you won this race, if you beat Fischbach, because clearly she supports the president and all that. I want to know what you do. So stick around. More coming your way with Eric Osberg right after this.
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5: NBC News Radio, I'm Lisa Taylor. The Gulf Coast is expected to see its first Atlantic hurricane of the year make landfall this weekend. Isaias is a Category 1 storm with maximum wind of 80 miles per hour. It's likely to make landfall somewhere between New Orleans and Panama City late Friday or early Saturday. Krista Pike's lawyer says her first words when she woke up were, "Where am I and who are you?"
6: What happened to Krista is exactly what the state was warned would happen.
5: The Tennessee death row inmate survived a lethal injection attempt last week and was in a coma and on a ventilator. Her attorney added that she is aware of the botched execution, but is still cognitively impaired. President Trump was repeatedly interrupted by protesters during his rally in Texas yesterday. He held the campaign rally in San Antonio on Wednesday to promote Senate candidate Ken Paxton. One protester appeared to approach the stage as Trump was talking. Another was reportedly assaulted by a Trump supporter on his way out. Lisa Taylor, NBC News Radio.
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13: We're expecting a dry day across the Northland with high temperatures reaching into the 60s for today. It won't be nearly as breezy today, but we'll continue to see northwesterly winds at about 10 to 15 miles per hour, with some gusts as high as about 20 miles per hour. We'll continue to be dry through tonight. We'll see lows widespread into the 30s, with dry conditions continuing through tomorrow. With Northern News Now, I'm meteorologist Brandon Pham for 610 and FM 103.9 KDAL.
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0: Eric Dunsberg is our guest. He gave us a little lesson quoting specifically the U.S. Constitution and the role of government. He's running for the House in District 7, which is, I would say, western Minnesota. But, Eric, I mean, this is one of the geographically the biggest congressional districts out there.
1: It's bigger than South Carolina, it's bigger than West Virginia, and we could pick on some smaller states if we wanted to, but it's 38 counties, and it's pert near half of West
0: Virginia.
1: That's
0: a lot of fish fries.
1: That's a lot of fish fries, yes,
0: so
1: sir.
0: I wanted, and I said before the break, I want to talk about Iran. You mentioned the fact that Congress has a role in this. Tell me what you would do about Iran if you're in one of those chairs.
1: Well, you're familiar with Thomas Massie? I'm a Thomas Massie fan. I mean, Thomas Massie and I...
0: They kicked him out.
1: Well, I know. But
0: Thomas Massie, I think it's Kentucky, that he is a U.S. congressman, very, very conservative Republican, but honest.
1: And he's a constitutionalist, right? Mm-hmm. So he's been bringing up these war power resolution votes that our current congressperson has voted no for.
0: So when it comes to
1: Iran, the thing that irks me is when it started, we were told we don't need Congress's approval because it's just an operation or it's just an excursion, right? Yeah. That might have been the word that they were using. So they were circumventing the power of Congress by saying don't worry, it's a quick little operation, right? So okay, and people bought that. It 7 months now, right? It's not over.
0: What did you say the price of barrel low is?
1: It's a little over 90, yeah. Right? And so what I'm getting at is now they're calling it a war now. The other side is calling the graphics on the news, it's a war, but they've never gotten permission from Congress. And so what would I do as a congressperson? I would, if first thing is, if a War Powers Resolution Act came up, I would vote to rein in executive power. That's what I would do.
0: And
1: have the debate.
0: Let's get to Sue. Sue, you're on with Eric. Go ahead.
14: Yeah, what I'd like to know is, we have whatever we're going through with Iran. What is he going to do about the war in Minneapolis right now where Somali kids are shooting up residential areas?
0: Okay.
14: What are you going to do about that? And the fraud that's going on in Minneapolis.
0: All right. Thanks, Sue. Thanks for calling in.
1: Thank you, Sue. Appreciate the question. I don't like any gang activity. I don't think it matters. I don't think the country of origin should matter. Gang activity is bad. Violence is bad. It's happening. It happens in urban places. There's violence in rural places as well. And so what I try not to do is I try not to label activity based on a segment of a population, because I don't want that to get stretched to other people from that population that have no involvement to that. As far as the fraud question goes, I think we've gotten to this point as a party, as far as Democrats are concerned, but we need to admit it. It's a problem. Admit that it happened. Own it. Take accountability for it.
0: Actually, Governor Walz has done that.
1: And too. So the thing that, you know, the plan moving forward, it's right now we seem to be more focused on punishment than prevention. We have to build systems that identify this happening.
0: What drives me, you know, a little cautious about it is everybody blames as though it was the government that stole the money.
1: Right.
0: It wasn't the government that stole the money. It was Tim Walz's administration that says they wish they would have kept a better eye
1: right.
0: on what happened with the money.
1: Right. And so what we need is so my solution is bipartisan internal controls. And it sounds, it's an accounting mechanism. I'm sorry to get technical on you, but bipartisan internal controls, you need non-political watchdogs, if you will, right? Like we need somebody in there. The other thing that we do is when we do identify fraud, what I say is we need to prosecute without prejudice. I don't care who you know. I don't care how rich you are. I don't care what your country of origin is. I don't, you know what I mean? If you're found guilty of fraud, you're held accountable. And that's across the board. The thing that I struggle with is some hypocrisy that I see. Well, fraud happens on both sides of the aisle. Fraud happens in red states. It happens in blue states. Fraud happens in the public sector. It happens in the private sector. And so we just need to be, if we're gonna establish a shared reality that fraud is bad, which I believe taxpayers have every right to be furious about the loss of their money, we need to hold people on both sides of the aisle accountable for their actions or lack thereof.
0: Could you please ask Eric what his stance on immigration and ICE is? Thank you, Troy.
1: Thanks, Troy. I believe that immigration, I believe the our immigration issues, I believe they're workforce issues. I know I work for Otter Tail County as a workforce recruiter. I understand our workforce needs in Western Minnesota. And what I see in immigration is I see potential workforce. And so my concern about ICE is H.R. 1, the 2025 Budget Reconciliation Act, a.k.a. the big billionaire bailout, is what I like to call it. My concern about ICE is that monstrosity of a legislation, there's some good things in there. I know the agricultural community had some wins in that legislation, but they created $180 billion, and that's with a B. They created an industry. They set aside $180 billion for deportation, border security, and detention, and they allowed private companies to benefit off of this. So they've built a business model where somebody can profit off of the detaining of a human being.
0: Well, Noam it was proven she bought 5 airplanes, 4 of which were jets that she could turn into luxury. So, yes, there's profit that's been made out of it.
1: So that's
0: but you're telling me that these deportations in a lot of these cases need to happen.
1: Some, in many cases, deportations. Absolutely. I just so we're clear, I'm not an open border guy. We need a secure border. That is a reality. But what we don't need is private for-profit industry profiting off of this business model that they created in that legislation.
0: Barack Obama deported far more people that were in this country illegally than what we have now.
1: And he did it with some humanity.
0: Yeah. Question comes in and says, Fishbach has been dodging the voters. Will you pledge to conduct town halls with your constituents once elected?
1: 100%. absolutely.
0: What I've been serve fish,
1: and I don't know if I can do it. If we win, maybe there's another fish fry tour. I don't know, but what I can tell you, Joel, is I've done 320 events. I've been running for 575 days. I've done over 320 events. Now, some of them were small conversations, right? But the vast majority of them have been open to the public. If people have questions, I answer the questions until we're done. So my pledge would be, yes, I would do it. And here's why. And here's why you can believe me when I say that. If this is the model that gets us there, it keeps us there as well, right? That's if you want to be a firefighter, you got to be willing to put on the suit and run into the flames. And that's what I believe the job of a representative is standing in front of the people they represent and at the very least listening to their questions. They don't have to necessarily agree on everything, but they have to. That input is valuable. And I'll add one more thing. On this campaign, we've created a formula. I believe that accessibility plus responsiveness equals accountability. And what I've witnessed out of our current congressperson is she isn't accessible. And the what I've heard from the people that I've talked to is every response they get is a canned response. And so what we've tried to do as a campaign, I've told my team, I've told my campaign, there's no reason we can't be the most responsive campaign in Minnesota. Now, does that mean I answer every Facebook message on my Facebook page? I'm not even reading some of the comments anymore because it's getting toxic, right? Mm-hmm. And so we are doing
0: welcome to my Facebook.
1: Yeah, exactly, yeah. Right? Like so shoot me an email, shoot me a text. Better yet, find me at an event and talk to me face to face. And that's the other intent behind all these events. We communicate differently when we're in the same room. Right. When we're face to face, and that's, you know, call me old school, call me old fashioned, but I'd rather shake your hand and look you in the eye and then listen to your concerns.
0: Somebody texts in and says, Joel, everything he's stating we used to have in capitals. He said, Inspector General's team, their removal and what the Supreme Court of the United States did, giving Trump immunity, literally took away nearly everything our Constitution was meant for, along with cowards in Congress. Perfect storm, and it made us a joke. Would you like to comment to that?
1: I guess I would agree with the commentary. I feel the who's ever in this seat, who's ever the U.S. House of Representative for Minnesota's 7th Congressional District should represent the people of the district. They don't work for somebody else. They don't work for the executive branch. They don't work for a different branch. They don't work for a party. They work for the people. And that's what I'm trying to do, again, with this grassroots campaign, with this grassroots approach. What I'm trying to do is I'm trying to create a coalition, if you will, of people that just want to stand up for the change they want to create.
0: All right, stick around, Eric. One of the questions was, remember when all the sugar beet farmers had the migrant illegals working the fields? I still seen some in southern Minnesota. Fishbach is now charging forward, greeting them to the new government prison in Appleton. So stick around. I want to talk to you a little bit about that. Sure. But first, we head to the weather, and we find this guy named Too Tall Tom Szymanski.
15: Good morning. Topsy-turvy temperatures are in the forecast. First, we go up, and then we go down in a big way into early next week. But we'll focus on the warmer aspect of the forecast as we move into the end of the week and also the beginning of the upcoming weekend. Along with partly sunny sky across a good part of the region today, I do expect temperatures to be fairly average for this time of the year. In northern and eastern Minnesota, look for highs from 59 to 64. Looks like overnight lows tonight from 34 to 39, a clear to partly cloudy sky, and it looks like we'll have partly cloudy to mostly sunny conditions tomorrow, 63 to 67. In western Minnesota and the eastern Dakotas, today light wind, partly to mostly cloudy conditions, 63 to 68. Looks like 40 to 48 overnight tonight with partly cloudy sky. 68 to 78 tomorrow. The breeze is going to pick up. It looks like we'll have actually windy conditions developing during the course of the afternoon as low pressure organizes out to the west of us and high pressure moves off toward the east. Central and western Dakotas, looks like plenty of sunshine for most of us today. today. We'll call it partly to mostly sunny, 67 to 75, 38 to 45 overnight tonight. Looks like a fair sky. And tomorrow, 75 to 85, gusty wind setting up during the nighttime tonight and also into tomorrow. And as we look into Saturday, it looks pretty warm region-wide before it cools off on Sunday. What chances for rainfall moving on in? Tom's Town of the Day, Carlton, Minnesota, high near 62. I'm meteorologist Tom Szymanski from the News and Views Regional Weather Cave.
0: Thank you, Tom. 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We'll visit with him right after this.
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18: Federal authorities arrested an 18-year-old Minnesota man Wednesday who allegedly was planning a terrorist attack at the Mall of America later this month. FBI Special Agent Christopher Dotson says Sheikh Dune Abdullahi Mohammed pledged allegiance to ISIS leaders.
19: Over the course of this investigation, Mohammed repeatedly expressed support of foreign terrorist organizations. And because he felt like he could not travel abroad to fight for these organizations, he instead expressed his intent to commit a terrorist-inspired attack here in Minnesota.
18: A former correctional officer at the Federal Correctional Institution in Waseca is facing three counts of sexual abuse of a ward. The U.S. Attorney's Office's 30-year-old Albert Freeman is accused of knowingly engaging or attempting to engage in sexual acts with three inmates he was responsible for guarding. And a judge has lifted a temporary gag order in the state murder case against Van Spelter. This is MNN.
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0: Eric Osberg is our guest. We invited him to a debate with Michelle Fishbach. She didn't show up. She's not here, so Eric and I get as much time as we want. What did I say a name wrong? I was on the roll.
1: No, I mean, we just haven't invited her.
0: I did. On air. Yes, I did. I absolutely know I did. I said, you're welcome here anytime. And so you bet. Now, Eric, I want to ask you about money.
2: Yeah.
0: You're getting outspent about money. So how much have you raised? I mean, that's an indicator to me over if you're not getting any local small person money, money translates locally into votes.
2: Yes, it does. I think we're doing great as far as money goes. And just so you know, we've said from day one, we knew we weren't going to outspend her. We had to outwork her. That's been our mantra. We can't outspend them. Let's outwork them. We have raised over $550,000. $550,000. And it's 99% from individual donors. I'm amazed. I'm just amazed at how much people are willing to invest in the change they seek. I've gotten a little bit of PAC money from a couple of unions, teachers union. I'm endorsed by a teachers union and farmers union PAC, national PAC. But of that 550,000, again, 99% of it is from individual donors, just like the listeners out there. And it's humbling. Right?
0: Here's a follow-up to the money. It says, how will you control the huge money brought into politics enabled by Citizens United? How are you going
2: to
0: control that?
2: I would be proud to introduce an amendment to the Constitution to overturn Citizens United. I believe that's my number one priority is defending the Constitution. Number two priority is getting corporate money out of politics. And when people say, well, how do we do that? One of the ways we do that is with a constitutional amendment overturning Citizens United. The other way we do that is we get there clean. If I can get to Washington, D.C. without owing corporation XYZ a favor, if I'm going to be beholden to anybody, I want to be beholden to the people. And so that's what we're trying to do. And again, 550,000, we're going to hit 600 grand by the time this thing is over. And if somebody had told me when I started March 11th, 2025, Eric, you're going to have a budget of 600,000, I would have taken it. And what I've been doing with that money, Joel, is I've been investing in people. I have 6 full-time staffers. I have about half a dozen half-time staffers. We have 850 volunteers in all 38 counties. There's people knocking doors, man. Like, there was 7 people on a Sunday in Pipestone County, Minnesota. Like, has that ever happened before? I'm not sure. But we've done good staying clean, and we're gonna try to stay clean.
0: Question for you. Ask this guy if he likes Trump's $1,000 account for kids that he started. A tremendous plan that is in effect now. Loser liberals like you would not give him any credit, and you liberals are living in the wrong country. And that's a fact, he says.
2: Well,
0: this guy here kicks his dog, by the way.
2: That sounds
0: he's so angry.
2: That sounds very
0: joke.
2: That sounds very opinionated. I believe in savings accounts for, again, I was a financial advisor. I believe in investing early and saving as much as you can for kids. What my concern is, why do we have to create a vanity project out of it? Why does it have to have the guy's name on it? Let's just call it I'm processing externally. You know what I mean? That's what rubs me the wrong way.
0: The loser liberal effect was on me. Let me put this to you, folks. If the cost of living didn't gone through the roof, parents could afford it. I mean, that's the whole point, right? What's happening with our economy right now. You got 20 seconds. Closing comments. Go.
2: I have outworked our current congressperson for 19 months. I have shown what can be done. I've said it. This campaign has set a new standard of how people should be represented in Washington, D.C., and I hope I've earned that chance.
0: What's your website?
2: EricOsberg.com, and that's Eric with a K.
0: All right. Thank you, Eric. Appreciate it. Folks, that's it for today. Good riding with you. I'll take it.
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14: NBC News Radio. I'm Chris Caraccio. The first Atlantic hurricane of the year is nearing the Gulf Coast. Isaias is a Category 1 storm with maximum wind speeds of 85 miles an hour. The latest projections show the storm making landfall somewhere between New Orleans and Panama City, likely late tomorrow or early Saturday. At a Home Depot in Panama City, employee Michael Willie says certain items are flying off the shelves as residents prepare.
15: Generators have been a huge push already. We have seen an increase in plywood, ratchet straps, and water is definitely on the move.
14: The National Hurricane Center says preparations to protect life and property from storm surge and damaging winds along the warning area of the Gulf Coast should be rushed to completion today. NASA's Crew 12 astronauts are set to splash down off the California coast soon. Four astronauts took off from Cape Canaveral 8 months ago aboard the Dragon spacecraft Freedom, while aboard the International Space Station, Crew 12 conducted scientific research to support future moon and Mars missions. The USS Abraham Lincoln returns to its home port in San Diego today ahead of the carrier strike group's official arrival. Secretary of War Pete Hegseth flew out to visit the sailors and Marines who've been part of a record 10-month-long deployment to the Middle East. It was a deployment marked by reports of dwindling supplies, poor morale, and multiple suicide attempts. Krista Pike's lawyer says her first words when she woke up were, Where am I and who are you? NBC's Aaron Gilchrist reports the Tennessee death row inmate survived a lethal injection attempt last week and was in a coma and on a ventilator.
9: Pike has been on death row for 30 years, convicted of the 1995 murder of her classmate Colleen Slemmer. She's the only known person in the U.S. to survive a completed execution attempt.
14: The judge granted requests to have all evidence from her botched execution preserved, including audio and video recordings, notes, tubing, and gurneys. Pike's attorney, Randy Spivey, says that she is aware of what happened, but is still cognitively impaired. I'm Chris Caraggio, NBC News Radio.
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14: Weekly jobless claims fell slightly last week. The Labor Department says it received 197,000 first-time requests for unemployment benefits in the week ending October 3rd. That's down about 2,000 from the previous week's upwardly revised total and just under the 200,000 most analysts had been expecting today. Record-high diesel prices are squeezing truckers and could mean higher prices for consumers. Here's Scott Carr.
18: The diesel industry's been struggling with rising costs of their own and a shrinking workforce. Users are paying a lot more than they were earlier in the year, right now around $8 a gallon. Trucking companies say they'll have to pass on the cost to buyers, while some operators are selling trucks or completely getting out of the business. President Trump has ordered agencies to look for ways to lower diesel prices, but analysts say that won't be a long-term solution, and they expect the higher fuel prices will reach grocery stores and other businesses in the months ahead. I'm Scott Carr.
14: The stage is set for Michigan's first U.S. Senate debate tonight. The Democratic nominee Abdul El-Sayed will face off against former Republican Representative Mike Rogers in Grand Rapids. El-Sayed is looking to reassure moderate Democrats and other skeptical groups after a close victory over Representative Haley Stevens in the August primary. Meantime, Rogers has characterized his Democratic opponent as too far left. A recent Fox News survey shows a close race as 50% of likely voters backed El-Sayed, while 49% supported Rogers, which is within the margin of error. The Powerball jackpot is now worth over $500 million. Here's Mark Mayfield.
19: Nobody matched all six numbers in Wednesday night's drawing for a grand prize of $485 million. So the Powerball jackpot rolls over to the Saturday drawing when it's going to be worth an estimated $516 million. That has a one-payment cash value of $212 million, which comes to about $160 million after federal taxes withheld.
14: I'm Chris Caraggio, NBC News Radio.
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23: Pretty frustrating, huh?
22: Not to mention embarrassing. At least people are being held responsible, right?
0: Nope. Senator Grant Housechild voted against holding people accountable for helping fraudsters.
22: Okay, but he's at least made changes so it doesn't happen again, right?
0: Wrong again. Grant Housechild voted against requiring state agencies to report fraud.
22: So, what exactly is Grant Housechild doing down in St. Paul?
0: Not sure, but he's not stopping fraud.
22: Clearly. Well, it sounds like Grant Housechild is not getting my vote again.
0: That makes two of us.
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2: We're expecting a dry day across the Northland with high temperatures reaching into the 60s for today. It won't be nearly as breezy today, but we'll continue to see northwesterly winds at about 10 to 15 miles per hour, with some gusts as high as about 20 miles per hour. We'll continue to be dry through tonight. We'll see lows widespread into the 30s, with dry conditions continuing through tomorrow. With NORA News Now, I'm meteorologist Brandon Pham for 610 and FM 103.9 KDAL.

0: Brad Bennett, who has served this country as a Marine Corps sergeant in the Vietnam War and has served this community as a three-term school board member. 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
1: Thursday morning, Northlanders. Yes, we are here. Got a few issues going this morning, but we're moving right along. Anyway, Peggy Flanagan, she's going to have some issues this year. She's going to have a struggle when she has come across as being involved in the waste, fraud, and abuse that has happened in Minnesota over the Walz administration. Remember, she was second in command. But now, this morning, she got an endorsement. And this may be the kiss of death endorsement. I'm not sure. But she got an endorsement this morning from former Secretary of State Hillary Clinton. Wow.
2: What difference at this point does it make?
1: Exactly. That was my thought exactly too, Hillary. What difference does it make? Anyway, Flanagan made it even worse by saying the following statement. Flanagan said in a statement, "She is honored to have Secretary Clinton's support, and I will proudly carry on her fight." What fight would that be for? What fight was she most known for? I don't know. Anyway, Flanagan also admitted that she has started airing television commercials, or commercials in general, I guess, for her Senate bid in both Rochester and Duluth, Minnesota. Now, I'm just telling you, this is my gut feeling on this one. This might be the potential of one. Well, her opponent really can't be said to be a hardcore Republican. Michelle Tafoya is more of a, she's somebody that I could see very easily working across both sides of the aisle. She's a common sense person. But I think this particular race has a look on it. In the polling and everything that's come through, it's pretty much a dead heat. Some polls have Flanagan ahead by one. But what we have not seen yet is we have not seen President Trump open up his purse strings of that massive mega war chest that he's got out there and putting money into Tafoya's war chest. She's been struggling. She's contacted a lot of people that I know as she's trying to fund her campaign exclusively on Minnesota donations and donations that she gets from people that she's known in the sports industry over the years. But it's going to be a tough struggle unless she gets some of the money that she hopes to get from Mega.
3: Let's take a look real quickly, Brad, because Peggy Flanagan doesn't strike me as, well, quite frankly, she doesn't strike me as being intelligent. And, you know, and listen.
1: I'm glad you said that.
3: You know, I'm just saying,
1: I was thinking it.
3: Yeah. And I thought, well, what is her college background, or did she even go to college? Well, yes, she did. She went to the University of Minnesota, and she got a bachelor's degree with a major in child psychology.
1: Oh, boy.
3: And a minor in American Indian Studies in 2002 from the University of Minnesota. Now, Michelle Tafoya, she went to the University of Berkeley, one of your favorite colleges.
1: Yeah, well, kind of, yes.
3: She received a Bachelor of Arts degree in Mass Communications, Broadcast Journalism in 1988. And Brad, she earned a Master's of Business Administration degree from the University of Southern California, which I did not know. So I think the nod goes to Michelle Tafoya when it comes to education, at least being educated. And why would Hillary Clinton, I mean, I know political parties, but yeah. I think Michelle Tafoya, when you look at it, I think she's more of a person that should be endorsed to be a senator.
1: Well, yeah, because, you know, when you look at the reality of what a senator is all about, I think Flanagan has burned a lot of bridges. During the huge waste, fraud, and abuse episodes that are still ongoing in Minnesota, but during the Somali Feeding Our Future programs and stuff, for her, a Native American, to show up at a Somali mall in St. Paul, dressed from head to toe in a hijab, covering everything except her eyes, basically, and for one of her 20-year friends, evidently, talking about what a wonderful person she is. And these are people that many of them that were involved in this whole operation are now in jail or facing prosecution. And, you know, it's just, I really do feel that the people of Minnesota are going to want to cut the cords of waste, fraud, and abuse and take a different direction in this election. And I think she would be one of those changes that could happen. There are other races that also are kind of, you know, up for grabs. Secretary of State, even the Attorney General's race, where we've got a guy that's trying to run for his third.
3: Keith Ellison is an abomination. I'm sorry.
1: He's just a disgrace.
3: He is. And getting back to Flanagan real quickly, Brad, her opponent was Angie Craig.
1: Yeah.
3: Angie Craig did not endorse her. As a matter of fact, Brad, Flanagan did not even get the endorsement of Tim Walz's wife. Didn't she endorse Craig?
1: Yes, she did. Well, she did.
3: Why wouldn't she endorse her husband's lieutenant governor?
1: She was her yes, she was her husband's running mate lieutenant governor. And she said, nah, I'm not going to.
3: First Lady Gwen Walz. So Craig's campaign, Brad, and this goes back a few weeks, they tried to define Flanagan as too inexperienced and too closely tied to the fraud scandal. Now, this is her own party, Brad.
1: Yeah. Oh, yeah.
3: And now all of a sudden, she comes forward as being the person that should go to Congress and getting an endorsement by Hillary Clinton, who, by the way, is defined by what? Well, she had a server in the bathroom.
1: In her bathroom.
3: Yeah, in her bathroom.
1: And using bleach bites and stuff to erase the things.
3: You know,
1: she must have been trying to cover up something.
3: At this point, what difference does it make? It all got flushed.
1: Well, I'm only saying that as we look at these races coming up in what, Kenny, now? Are we 20-some days away from November 3rd?
3: 26.
1: I know people are voting early. They're voting either at their, you know, at their polling places, or they're voting by mail or whatever. But I have confidence in Minnesota, not a lot, but I do have some confidence in Minnesota voters that they've had enough of this waste, fraud, and abuse, and they want to cut the strings and move on completely in a different direction. And I think Michelle Tafoya would give them that direction, that total different look. I think she is a very level-headed, straightforward person, and I think she would represent Minnesota very well. Anyway, that's just my gut take on that. We've got, have you given any thought, Kenny, to this whole issue of this woman, this 28-year-old Daria Shipalov that died in Russia? She was a laboratory worker at a anti-plague research institute of Siberia. That's what the name of the place is, the Irkutska Anti-Plague Research Institute of Siberia. And evidently, what we are hearing anyway, and the only thing we're hearing from Russia, is that she somehow broke a vial, and that the vial contained pneumonic plague or plague And over a period of 3 days, she ended up dying. Well, everything we're reading, or at least everything I'm reading on this plague, is that this plague is very susceptible to be treated with antibiotics. And that that there's not a huge amount of people that end up dead by being exposed to this, as long as you get antibiotic treatment quickly and take it immediately. Well, something isn't right here. Here's what Russia's saying here, and I'm quote unquote, Russia's public health watchdog, Rosprobendorza, said Tuesday that no cases of plague have been detected among the woman's contacts, and that extensive testing has found no microorganisms in her body associated with the pathogens that she worked with. Of course, Russia's going to say that. Do you believe what Russia would say in this case? I think they would say whatever they want to say to cover up for something here. And you've got Dr. Redfield, who is the former director of the Center of Disease Control and Prevention. He told news sources yesterday, Wednesday, that there are so many questions surrounding the death of the laboratory worker after a reported accident. Russia raises the possibility that scientists were working on an engineered pathogen. In other words, Redfield says this. He said, it's not adding up to me how a senior fellow for a biosecurity firm supposedly accidentally dropped a vial, and that vial contained pneumonic plague so that we could study it. Yeah. Redfield pointed to reports that the lab worker died several days after an accident while working with plague, saying ordinary plague is typically treatable with

0: Do any of us listening or out here this morning, do we think the Russians are incapable of developing a bioweapons program? No, I think they're very capable of that. And in other words, that's what Redfield is saying, is that somewhere along the line, they were working on a program to reverse, you know, that. And that's what we had happening in COVID. Remember that, that during the COVID period, it was reverse gain of function. We have inadequate biosafety in these special pathogen labs, he said. We should not be doing this gain-of-function research. We should not be trying to teach pathogens how to be more pathogenic and more transmissible. It's going to backfire, and that's maybe what happened in this case, is that one of these research programs backfired. But I don't know if you're going to get straight scoop out of, I mean, if Vladimir Putin was being interviewed by 60 Minutes, and he sat there and said, "No, you got to trust me. This is just it was a lab where we were studying the effects of pneumonia, or you know, this pandemic, and we were going to try to study ways that we could make sure we could clear it up if it ever got loose." Would we trust him? I don't think so. And I certainly, you know, okay, so Russia is saying, look, we don't think anybody else has been exposed to this. There were a number of people that were exposed to her, to Dara Shipilova, but they've all been treated and they've all been checked out. There's no problems with any of them. So was she just weak and frail physically? And couldn't handle the exposure she got to it? Or is there more going on? And I don't know if we're ever going to find out. Anyway, we got to take our first break of a Thursday in the Northland. Kenny, what have we got for weather? I got blue skies. What do you got? Anything?
1: We're a little overcast. We've got mild temperatures, 58 degrees right now. And we're looking for a high today, maybe in the low 60s. Not as warm as yesterday, even though it was only 65, but it was a nice day yesterday. 57 is the normal high. But, Brad, we're looking out to Saturday. The forecast right now for Duluth is 80.
0: Oh, my God.
1: Now, the record high for Saturday is 82 degrees. So, yes, we will challenge the record high this Saturday, at least now. That's the forecast. So
0: isn't
1: stay
0: that
1: tuned.
0: Something?
1: Yeah.
0: Hey, tell me, do you know how to pronounce this hurricane? Is it
1: yes.
0: ISO something?
1: No.
0: What
1: it's
0: is it? How do you?
1: IEIO.
0: Okay. Hurricane IEIO.
1: There you go.
0: looks like it's heading for either the panhandle of Florida or right into New Orleans.
1: Yeah.
0: But they're saying now that's going to land, what, like Friday maybe?
1: Yeah, currently it's a Category 1, and it's going to hit Mobile, Alabama, make its way up between Mississippi, Alabama, up towards Nashville even once it gets on land. But we've got to take care of a first break here, my friend.
0: Let's do it. We'll be back.

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0: KDAL Ramon's time is 11:29. The reason I play that song, Brad, is, well, it's an awesome song. It's the Ramones.
1: Yeah, oh yeah.
0: Johnny Ramone was born on this day. Johnny Ramone was born. His first name is actually John. John William Cummings, born on this day back in, back in 1948. Johnny Ramone, the guitarist for the Ramones. He died at a rather young age. You go ahead.
1: What kind of music would you call that? What genre of music is that? Punk rock.
0: Oh, yeah. They were definitely the early punkers. Punk rock. They were heavy influencers. They were inducted into the Rock and Roll Hall of Fame back in 2002. Johnny died September 15th back in 2004. He was only 55 years old, and he is buried in Los Angeles. Oh, but they were all friends from New York City. And I wonder what they would think of Mayor Mamdani and the current DSA. The lyrics of that song are, first rule is the law, the laws of Germany. There's a lot behind this song. The second rule is, be nice to mommy. The third rule is, don't talk to commies. And the fourth rule is, eat kosher salamis. So
1: where did they come up with these lyrics?
0: Actually, I think the bass player wrote that song, if I'm not mistaken. His dad was a, I think he was a Vietnam veteran, if I'm not mistaken.
1: Really?
0: I think so. I'd have
1: to look
0: into it.
1: Well, I'll tell you what, Kenny, I'm going to give you some praise this morning because you turned me on to a coffee. You know, I told you I got one of these. Well, it's not new. They've been around for a long time, but it's new to me. I got a Keurig coffee, you know, one of these one-cup wonders. And you told me about a coffee called Cafe Bustelo? Bustelo?
0: Yes.
1: Is that it?
0: Pretty good,
1: you
0: eh?
1: You know what? That's good coffee.
0: It is.
1: It really is.
0: Yeah.
1: And you said it was an American coffee, and I searched all through it. I found out it is. You know who distributes it?
0: Who?
1: J.M. Smucker's company. Smucker's jelly and jams.
0: Sure.
1: And stuff.
0: Yeah.
1: That's where it comes from. But it is registered and made in Green Mountain, evidently it's harvested in Green Mountain, Georgia, I think, is where the coffee actually comes from. But it's doggone good. It has a nice, good, dark, robust flavor. I like it. Like it a lot. So thank you for that.
0: I'm appreciative
1: here in Duluth, aren't we still fighting over what we're going to do with that golf course out on the east end of town,
0: Lester Park?
1: Yeah,
0: the land use study has come through. What is the latest on that? The city council is going to be making some recommendations, the administration will be making some recommendations on further development out there. And, hopefully
1: the reason I bring it up is because there's another community in Minnesota, golf course, Virginia Beach Council, and I'm not sure exactly where that is in Minnesota, but it is in Minnesota. Their council voted 9-2 to sell its roughly 350-acre municipal course to Dargis Companies for $17.9 million, with 659 homes planned, a federal lawsuit pending, and rezoning still required. The golf course drew 31,064 mentions across 2,805 jurisdictions during a period of 2026. But the housing tied to redevelopment, rezoning, or sale surfaced in 369 hits on media, led by all kinds of different areas. But cities are now starting to weigh, Minnesota included, the sale of home builders against subsidy burdens, flooding fears, and conservation limits, because they say a lot of these golf courses are using a lot of artificial things to kill off weeds to make their greens look good. And so some people are fighting the golf courses because of environmental concerns. But this particular one, 350 acres, they're going to turn it over for a development of 659 homes. Amazing. Now, I have a funny
0: thing. Duluth couldn't do that, Brad.
1: No, no, they really couldn't.
0: And that's what's sad. I mean,
1: now,
0: prove me wrong. Go ahead and do it.
1: Yeah,
0: but they can't. They can't do that, Brad.
1: Why couldn't they do kind of a coal thing where they maybe have 9 holes of golf instead of the 18 or whatever they've got now, and then convert the rest into housing? I mean, we need housing in Duluth.
0: It doesn't sound like, Brad, of course we do, and every city councilor will say that, and then when it comes time to creating housing, there's always controversy. According to a recent City of Duluth Comprehensive Housing Needs Analysis, the highest number of permits issued for new detached single-family homes peaked in 2022 with 72 new units.
1: Wow. And what is the housing authority saying we are needing, that we're short of right now? Don't they say thousands of them?
0: Yeah, I think the number was like 9,000, and that, to me, is absurd. I don't know what that means.
1: I don't either. That seems a little high, or quite a bit high, to be honest.
0: I mean, we haven't had a population increase in Duluth in my lifetime, I don't think, Brad.
1: No.
0: I mean, seriously.
1: Yeah, I can't think of one.
0: And if it's and any increase has been very insignificant, and you know, I know there's a variety of factors there. You know, people moved out to the suburbs. Of course, industries in Duluth closed. The U.S. steel plant. The shipping has changed. Just the variety of industry that left Duluth. The Air Force Base used to be much bigger and housed so many more people. And so you have those transformational changes.
1: Well, I know for a fact that Inger used to be the place where a lot of people that I knew that worked at the steel mill, families of that I went to school with at Denfeld and stuff, their parents all played golf up at Inger. And that caused more use for, you know, the other golf courses. But it's just not there anymore, I don't think. So I don't know. Anyway, we've got to go to our NBC News. When we come back, I want to talk a little bit about what's happening up at Target, not just up at Target here, but Target in general. They've made a new effort to put oomph back in their grocery setups. So we'll talk about that a little bit.
2: 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I'm Chris Caraggio.
3: NASA's Crew 12 astronauts have splashed down off the California coast. 4 astronauts took off from Cape Canaveral 8 months ago aboard the Dragon spacecraft Freedom. While aboard the International Space Station, Crew 12 conducted scientific research to support future Moon and Mars missions. The crew splashed down just after 11:30 a.m. Eastern. The first Atlantic hurricane of the year will make landfall along the Gulf Coast this weekend. Isaias is a Category 1 storm with maximum wind speeds of 85 miles an hour. The latest projections show Isaias making landfall somewhere between New Orleans and Panama City, likely late tomorrow or early Saturday. The National Hurricane Center, in its latest update, says preparations to protect life and property from storm surge and damaging winds along the warning area of the Gulf Coast should be rushed to completion today. Officials are watching the storm as major events in the South, like Saturday's Georgia-Alabama football game, may be in jeopardy. I'm Chris Caraggio, NBC News Radio.
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0: Well, Northlanders, it is Thursday, and as you heard the strains of Dick Dale and the Deltones, it's time to talk about somebody that might have been listening to us talk about Acrisure, you know, that great insurance company located out on 2000 West Superior Street, Suite 201 in the Friendly West End, or Craft District, whatever you want to call it. Anyway, Acrisure is a nationwide organization that represents 60 to 70 companies. They've got lots of options to offer you. And you know what? If you have seen your insurance rates starting to go up, no matter what kind of insurance it is, if you got a business, they can handle business insurance. If you got a home or car or motorcycle, whatever, they can handle all those too. And they may just save you money, because on Thursdays like today, we get a chance to talk to Linus about a win of the week. And he's been giving us some doozies the last few weeks, man. People that have really saved a lot of money simply by taking the initiative to either stop down to the West End, 2000 West Superior Street, Suite 201, excuse me, or simply pick up the phone and dial 218-302-7210. Linus, you got some great agents down there at Acrisure, Heidi and Maggie and Tim and Sonia and you and Bill and Mike, everybody. And every one of you seems to go out of your way to try to help somebody that comes in with high rates.
1: For sure. And we love to do it, Brad. There's nothing better than for us than having a bunch of insurance companies that we can work with and try to find people the lowest rate without reducing their coverage. It's with inflation and everything going on nowadays, saving money's top of mind for a lot of people.
0: So this week, now I think last week you had a business, if I remember right. Was it?
1: Yeah.
0: No, I'm not sure. Yeah. I think it was. Anyway, what do you got for this week?
1: Yeah, this week is a homeowner's that we had through Sonia in our office. Sonia and Maggie, they handle our home and auto, and they do just a fantastic job. We've got another doozy here for you.
0: Okay, I'm sitting down and I got my pen handy.
1: This one is it's a homeowner's from Sonia. She had a client come in, thought they were paying too much on their home. Sonia did as she always does, rolled up her sleeves, got to work, and with just a little bit of elbow grease, managed to save the client $2,700 a year just on the home.
0: You know, I don't know how to put this in proper terminology. I mean, that's $2,700 savings annually. If you're paying monthly, and a lot of people do, they put it right into their mortgage payment or whatever, that's $225 a month, or a quarter savings of $675 back in your pocket instead of some insurance company's pocket. And Linus, I know you guys know this because you deal with it every day, but I just read a bunch of stories within the last 3-4 weeks here of how much the insurance rates on homeowners policies are going up, not only in Minnesota, other states as well, but because of storm damage and losses, rates are going up all over the place. So saving a client $2,700 is really an effective, nice thing.
1: Oh, for sure. And, you know, like you said, rates go up all over the place. That's why for us, we like to work with a lot of regional carriers. There are national carriers that we work with as well, but the regional carriers aren't as affected. And you know, we work with every insurance company that we're contracted with. And what we do is try to save money without reducing coverage. And Sonia is just fantastic at that.
0: Yeah. Yeah, that's the thing. And the other part of this is now you've saved a customer $2,700 a year. But just as important, now Sonia is their agent. And if they ever have a loss or a claim or a problem of any kind, they now have somebody they can go to that will go roll up their sleeves and go to work to make it better for them.
1: Exactly. And another thing I should mention, too, you know, we all see those of us that that have mortgages. Sometimes the, you know, your mortgage goes to another company. It gets serviced differently. They need to be listed on the insurance documents. Sonia does a fantastic job at getting that updated. You have those changes, you give them a call, and she'll get that process for you. She does an amazing job at that as well.
0: Fantastic. Well, you really do have a good stable of agents that really go to work for people. And if you are listening this morning and you're thinking, man, I'd like to see if I could save $2,700 a year on my homeowners, you know what? Pick up the phone sometime this week and dial 218-302-7210. That's 218-302-7210. And let one of their agents go to work for you. You may be pleasantly surprised as well. Thank you, Linus. We love talking to you on Thursdays. It kind of bumps up the whole week.
1: Same here. Thank you, guys. Hope everyone has a great day.
0: All right. Thank you. Appreciate it. Well, some information, Kenny, on two things. First of all, I said I was going to give you a little bit on Target stores. Target is trying to update its grocery operations. You know, it kind of got into the grocery business kind of haphazardly, and they really didn't, in some cases, they didn't seem to have any real direction. Well, now they are displaying what they call the Good and Gatherer brand. It's kind of a brand that they've made where they manufacture a lot of products for the Target brand itself. And that allows them to have lower prices on many, many things. But you're going to start seeing, when you go into the Target store and you go into the grocery department, you're going to start seeing employees in that area wearing hats and aprons as well as the, you know, the red shirts for Target and the khakis and things like that. Target Corporation is rolling out a new dress code for food and beverage employees, the latest effort to reboost its grocery operations and consumer shopping experience. They'll start wearing hats and aprons during every shift to make them more easily identifiable to customers. So if you got a question, you know who's a staff member. And they'll continue to wear their red shirts and blue jeans or whatever. The new accessories will display the new grocery parts of Target will display the Good and Gather brand, which is the retailer's private label food line that is approaching a $4 billion annual sales in Target stores. Workers can also opt for visors instead of hats, according to the memo. A company spokesman on Tuesday said the move is part of Target's strategy to elevate the customer experience, the guest experience, and the new accessories are functional and distinctive. So a lot of changes going on in Target to boost their food footprint. Target has added more space for fresh produce and trendy products ranging from mushroom coffee to gluten-free cereals and all the name brand things that you need as well. So that's what's happening at Target's Minnesota-based corporation. And then the other thing that you maybe want to brought up to date, and then we got to take our Minnesota break, the judge in the Vance Bolter murder trial has removed temporary gag orders. The judge providing over the Vance Bolter murder trial has removed a gag order and is asking that all parties in the case experience appropriate restraint and judgment when making any statements to the public. But this case has been pushed back again for a period of time. But we have to remember that the families of John Hoffman and his wife Yvette spoke to the media after a hearing last month and were critical of Bolter and his defense strategy because they don't want this thing dragged on and on and on. They'd like to see it go to trial. But, of course, the defense for Bolter is going to make sure that they feel their client is getting as much help as can be made so that they have a fair and reasonable approach to his defense. The Hennepin County Judge Juan Hoyas granted the temporary restraining order on September 30th against anyone involved in the case. In removing it, he wrote that nothing in the order should be construed as an invitation to make inflammatory, misleading, or otherwise inappropriate statements. So with that, we're going to go to Minnesota News. We'll be back shortly.
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3: This is Minnesota News Network. I'm John Anderson. The driver of a motorcycle involved in a crash in Wilmer Tuesday afternoon has died. Police say 74-year-old Ronald Darger of Wilmer was riding a motorcycle that collided with a pickup truck. Police say the driver of the pickup was making a left turn when the collision occurred. The pickup driver was not hurt. Rural health care is under the microscope right now as many hospitals and ambulance services may have to close. Senator Judy Seeberger told MNN about a new idea working in Otter Tail and St. Louis counties.
4: Funded a full-time paramedic in a squad, in a sprint vehicle that is on duty 24/7. When a call comes in, that medic can head straight to the patient. They can begin their assessment. They can begin providing ALS care. And by the time the BLS ambulance arrives, that patient has already been receiving care.
3: Seeberger would like to see additional funding raised so that this type of emergency service could be added to more counties. This is MNN.
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0: KDAL time is 11:55, 59 in Canal Park. That's the air temp. It's also the water temp, 59 degrees at the Army Corps of Engineers in Canal Park.
1: Wow. So the water is staying pretty nice. I mean, you know, for our people that like to go swimming locally, you can probably still be doing that.
0: Again, that's the harbor. That is the Army Corps that is in the harbor or next to the Coast Guard, U.S. Coast Guard Station. But yeah, 59 degrees on the water temp, 59 on the air temp. Oh, and the winds are about 8 miles an hour out of the west, northwest.
1: Now, what I suggest you not do is don't get in a boat and go about a mile out in the lake and then think you're going to swim out there. It's pretty doggone cold. Anyway, I want to give out a little piece of missing person information this morning. I got this. This came off of a website from the Iron Range. And the reason it kind of struck my attention is because it's from Mountain Iron, Minnesota, which is where my daughter and grandkids are going to school. The family of a man who has been missing since 2023 is offering a $10,000 reward for information that could lead to his whereabouts. And the guy's a good-looking guy. They have him in a picture here. He's out fishing on a lake. On August 20th, 2023, Jeremy Lawrence traveled to Duluth from his home in Mountain Iron on a yellow Cam-Am ATV. You know, those things that look like a little Cam-Am, almost like a race car or something. And he planned to return home that evening, but never arrived. Since he disappeared, there have been no confirmation sightings of Jeremy or the ATV he was driving. The family and St. Louis County Sheriffs have been searching for answers and information ever since Jeremy's disappearance and are again asking for public help. Hunters or others, that's why it comes out at this time, because with hunting season coming up, you know, if he went off of off the road and into a trail somewhere, hunters and others traveling the woods and trails between Duluth and Mountain Iron are asked to keep an eye out. Anyone who may have seen Jeremy or the yellow ATV is asked to contact the sheriff's office. So, and the family has created a Facebook site called Find Jeremy. But he looks like the kind of guy that wouldn't have gone missing on his own. A sharp-looking guy, and we hope that they can find him. Now, Kenny, I have a question for you.
0: Yes.
1: The West Theater, we talked about it not too long ago, and the West Theater had gone through a lot of renovation, but it was still running a little bit behind financially, and it was getting close to they were going to make a decision on what to do with it. I then read after that they had missed the dateline, that they had to come up with certain money, but then within a week or so of that, evidently somebody stepped forward and help them out. Have you heard anything?
0: Oh, a lot of people have helped him out. He's back in the saddle. There is a story.
1: Yes.
0: Yeah, there's a story in businessnorth.com. And, well, I'll just read the first paragraph. Bob Boone is back in the saddle at the West and Alhambra Theaters in West Duluth after an intensive community fundraising campaign. Boone and his supporters raised the $394,000 needed to pay off the second and third loans on the entertainment venues. Boone retains ownership for now, but other borrowing commitments must be met next year. But yes, it's open.
1: Fantastic.
0: It's been saved.
1: Great. That is good news for West Duluth and for the whole area, because I think they plan on making that kind of a special place for people to go.
0: Bob Boone said it was a win for everyone who showed up. Hundreds of people made this possible through ticket sales, donations, theater memberships, small loans, and contributions. He said, it's a miracle.
1: Yes. It certainly is in today's markets. Anyway, we'll be back with hour number two coming up.
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3: 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I'm Chris Caraggio.
4: The first Atlantic hurricane of the year is expected to make landfall on the Gulf Coast this weekend. Isaias is a Category 1 storm with maximum wind speeds of 85 miles an hour.
5: As Isaias makes its way on land, we could see storm surge as high as 7 feet in some areas. You could see up to 10 inches of rain. We're also watching for tornadoes to come along with this storm. A lot to watch for in the hours and days ahead.
4: NBC's Jesse Kirsch reports that the latest projections show Isaias making landfall somewhere between New Orleans and Panama City, Florida, likely late tomorrow or early Saturday. Officials are watching the storm as major events in the South, such as Saturday's Georgia-Alabama football game, may be in jeopardy due to the potential conditions. NASA's Crew 12 astronauts successfully splashed down off the California coast today after completing an 8-month stay on the International Space Station.
6: We have visual confirmation of splashdown. Dragon Freedom has returned home, and Jessica, Jack, Sophie, and Andre.
7: Splashdown. On behalf of SpaceX, welcome home, Crew 12.
4: The four astronauts took off from Cape Canaveral back in February aboard the Dragon spacecraft Freedom. While aboard the ISS, Crew 12 conducted scientific research to support future moon and Mars missions. The Labor Department says it received 197,000 first-time requests for unemployment benefits in the week ending October 3rd. That's down about 2,000 from the previous week's upwardly revised total and just under the 200,000 most analysts had been expecting today. The stage is set for Michigan's first U.S. Senate debate tonight. Democratic nominee Abdul El-Sayed will face off against former Republican Representative Mike Rogers in Grand Rapids. El-Sayed is looking to reassure moderate Democrats and other skeptical groups after a close victory over Representative Haley Stevens in the August primary. I'm Chris Caraggio, NBC News Radio.
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4: Sean Diddy Combs will be staying in prison for an extra month. Tammy Trujillo has the latest.
9: The rapper has had his prison release date pushed back after reports surfaced he's been getting special treatment behind bars. Combs is serving time at Fort Dix Federal Prison in New Jersey on charges related to prostitution. A recent report from NBC News claimed Combs has been paying his fellow inmates thousands of dollars for contraband items like cell phones and alcohol. Records from the Bureau of Prisons now show his release date's been pushed back from late January of 2028 to early March.
4: Texas has successfully carried out the nation's first execution since Tennessee's failed attempt at putting Krista Pike to death last week. 46-year-old Jamal Howard was put to death yesterday by lethal injection. McDonald's is facing a federal lawsuit that accuses the giant retailer of using AI pricing tools that unfairly drive up menu prices for some customers. Scott Carr explains.
10: The case could end up having broad implications. The lawsuit comes after McDonald's customers reported paying significantly different prices for the same meals at different locations. A proposed class action lawsuit says McDonald's has been using an AI program that allows franchise locations to share non-public sales and pricing data, which would amount to illegal price fixing. McDonald's denies the allegations, saying franchisees set their own menu prices and that the head company's pricing tools are optional.
4: In the MLB playoffs, the National League Championship Series is now set. It's a rematch from last year, the Dodgers and the Brewers. Last night, Milwaukee closed out the Padres in San Diego to advance. And earlier in the day, L.A. took out the Braves in Atlanta. The Dodgers beat the Brewers last year in the NLCS en route to their second straight World Series championship. Over in the American League last night, the Tampa Bay Rays moved on to the ALCS by sweeping out the Yankees in the divisional series. The final last night in the Bronx was 4-3. The Rays will await the winner of the Cleveland-Chicago divisional series. Game 4 of that one is today, with the White Sox up 2-1. I'm Chris Caraggio, NBC News Radio.
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18: We're expecting a dry day across the Northland with high temperatures reaching into the 60s for today. It won't be nearly as breezy today, but we'll continue to see northwesterly winds at about 10 to 15 miles per hour, with some gusts as high as about 20 miles per hour. We'll continue to be dry through tonight. We'll see lows widespread into the 30s, with dry conditions continuing through tomorrow. With NORA News Now, I'm meteorologist Brandon Pham for 610 and FM 103.9 KDAL.
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1: For United States Marine Corps. Thank you, Northlanders. Thank you. I got a little bit behind last hour when we were talking about a number of things. Our friend Candy from up at Dead On Shooting Range was not available today because she's gotten so many involved in so many other issues. But I want to remind everybody, she told me the other day, look, if people are looking to sight in their rifles for the upcoming hunting season, deer hunting or whatever, make sure they get up to Dead On arms and do that, because they can set you up with a new scope. They can have you sight your weapon in so that you don't miss anything in the hunting season. Dead On Shooting Range, by the way, has one of the finest indoor shooting ranges you will find anywhere in the country. They will allow you to get out there on that range, put some rounds down lane, and you can make sure that your sights are set up properly. If you want to invest in some warm clothes for the hunting season, you know what? They got that too, because they got Second Chance Surplus right there in the same location. So there's a lot of good things going. And right now, the road is totally open to Dead On Shooting Range. There's been a little trouble over the summer with reconstruction and working on lanes. But right now, you can leave up Highway 2 coming out of Proctor and head straight up 8 or 9 miles, where you will find Dead On Shooting Range on the left-hand side. They got a wall full of handguns that you can rent and try out. If you're one of those people that's been thinking about having a handgun for your family's protection or your home protection, but you're not sure what you want to buy, you know what? 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They've got that available too. And up at Dead On Shooting Range, they even have a wall full of parts that you can build your own AR-15, the country's most popular AR weapon. And all of that happens at Dead On Shooting Range. You can give them a call at 218-729-9689. 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Or simply go online to deadonshootingrange.com, deadonshootingrange.com, and they'll be able to help you out there as well. Well, a lot of things going on around the country today, but I was kind of taken back by this when I read it this morning, and I thought, ooh, I don't know if this is good or bad, but you know, we have known now for a while that the United States is moving more military assets into the Gulf, into the Middle Eastern area. And now a story comes off the wire services this morning that the Pentagon has directed U.S. Central Command to complete preparations for a possible new military strike against Iran as President Donald Trump weighs whether to resume major combat operations, according to officials. No final decision or attack date has been set that we're aware of. They may have already done that, but they were certainly not going to let us know. But the preparations come after weeks of increasingly direct warnings from Trump and the United States that they could launch another major assault if Tehran does not agree to Washington demands. Now, basically what I have read in every one of the stories I've read on this is that the United States wants Iran to stop they're taking nuclear fusion and expanding it or upgrading it to weapons grade. Another thing I read this morning on this, Pete Hegseth simply said, look, why are they trying to increase their ability to make high-grade uranium unless their intention is to build a nuclear device? And Trump has constantly said he's never going to allow them to have a nuclear device. Well, here's the quote exactly from Vice President J.D. Vance this week. Tehran must make a meaningful reduction in its uranium enrichment capabilities for Washington to accept any deal with them. Iran continues to insist on its right to enrich uranium. Well, they want to enrich uranium because they want to build a nuclear bomb so that they can destroy the state of Israel. There's no hiding that. Reuters reported Wednesday that two-thirds of Republican candidates in 62 competitive House and Senate races have tried to distance themselves from Trump on at least this particular issue, the Iranian war issue. But they continue to support his ability to do what he thinks is necessary to make sure Iran does not have a nuclear device. Trump has spoken with Israeli Prime Minister Benjamin Netanyahu twice in recent days, and we do know that the United States has moved assets, including an additional aircraft carrier, into the Gulf, as well as another Marine amphibious battalion of about 2,500 Marines, which tells me something is up, but I'm not sure what, and I don't think they would tell us even if they knew it. But Trump says, according to Fox News, in a report written by Greg Norman this morning, that if you want to see problems, and I said it the other day, let them hit a missile into San Diego or Los Angeles. Let them hit. You want to see horror show, Trump said in San Antonio. We're not going to let that happen. We're going to protect our cities. We're going to protect our nation. And we're going to make sure that Iran does not have the ability to have a nuclear weapon. CENTCOM has said over the summer that more than 50,000 U.S. service members are operating across the Middle East and remain vigilant, lethal, and ready during Operation Epic Fury. The Israeli Defense Forces announced Thursday that it had killed a commander in Hamas's military wing who infiltrated Israel during the October 7th massacre. The IDF said Ibrahim Alam also took part of the murder of numerous Israeli citizens and abduction of Sergeant Shakad Dana Badi to Hamas captivity during that period of time. They were not above just even taking a body and holding it. Additional Matsuma Mohammed Shalim Salah, a terrorist in Hamas's military wing, has been eliminated in the last 2 days, the IDF reported. They hit his compound and reports afterwards of going through the rubble that he was found deceased to being able to breathe. The terrorists were eliminated in order to remove the threat that they posed. The Iranian-backed Houthis, in the meantime, in Yemen, claimed Thursday that it launched a ballistic missile attack on an airport in Saudi Arabia, according to Reuters. The report attacked against the King Khalid International Airport in Saudi Arabia, capital of Riyadh, comes after the country said three people were killed and dozens were injured in similar recent incidents. President Donald Trump said Thursday that Iran's spunk is decreasing. In other words, they don't have much left. Texas, as you probably heard, is now producing more oil than at any time in the history of our nation, and much of it is going to other countries overseas. Iran, according to Trump, said they are a failed nation. They've got little spunk left, but not much at all. Oil prices remain elevated during the during this U.S. and Iran conflict, and they've fallen over the last week from an average of about $4.40 to $4.36, but that's still way too high, according to most people that you talk to. Anyway, we're just about to that point. We have to take our first break here of this hour. But I do want to tell you that Marco Rubio has passed, he says that Iran has passed up multiple chances for a nuclear deal. Secretary of State Marco Rubio said on Wednesday that Iran has passed up multiple opportunities to reach an agreement with the U.S. over its nuclear program as efforts to end the seven-month-old war remain stale and stalled. But as you heard yesterday by one of our callers, Iran is of that sect of Muslims that they will never say that they are not going to continue to try to enrich uranium, because their national goal is to try to take Israel out as a nation. If you don't want a nuclear weapon, This according to J.D. Vance. He says, look, if you don't want a nuclear weapon, then why do you need 60% enriched fuel? Well, that's exactly the right question to ask. If Iran continues to say that it doesn't want to make a nuclear weapon, then why do you need to continue to enrich nuclear weapons? There would only be one answer, and that would be so that you can continue and eventually build a nuclear device that you want to have. Senior Iranian officials pushed back Wednesday, telling Reuters that Tehran would never surrender what it considers is its right to enrich uranium. Well, I don't know if it's your right. Reuters reported Wednesday that attempted attacks, and harassments involving oil, liquefied natural gases, and liquefied petroleum gases has reached its highest levels since the war began during the week of September 28th through October 5th. At least 12 incidences were reported during the period, including drone surveillance, harassment attributed to Iran's Revolutionary Guard, according to maritime security sources cited by Reuters. So this is not seeming to get anywhere along the line that we would like to see it get to. Iran cannot have a nuclear weapon. Simple, period, end of story, Rubio said, adding that any agreement acceptable to Washington must ensure Tehran never obtain a nuclear weapon. Anyway, we're going to take our first break here of hour number two, and then we will be back with much more.
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0: 64 today for your high in Soup Town. Now tonight, partly cloudy, 37 is the forecast low for tomorrow morning, and then mostly sunny and 63 tomorrow. Tomorrow's Friday. But we're looking at Saturday and Sunday, Brad. Superior right now is forecasting 82 for a high on Saturday and 80 for a high on Sunday with lots of sunshine and breezy conditions. And what's that going to do, Brad? That's going to actually increase the risk of possible fires.
1: Oh, boy.
0: Yeah.
1: Well, especially with hunting season starting up, you got so many people out in the woods. It's kind of a scary situation.
0: Now, right now, there are not any warnings that have been posted, but those conditions certainly could lead to the event of fires. And so we probably will hear something from the National Weather Service. But right now, just keep that in mind with the warm conditions. And, of course, the wind. You're going to want to be aware that fires could start.
1: Right, right. Well, yesterday, Kenny, or maybe it was the day before, it might have been the day before, we mentioned, talked a little bit about this crazy situation that happened during the Viking game last week when the when one of our players accidentally bumped an official, knocked him off his feet. And I think his name was Hill, if I remember right. I think, isn't that Adrian Hill?
0: I don't remember the names involved, but it was not intentional. He was pushed.
1: No, it was not. When you see the video, the Miami player bumps him from
0: behind. He pushes him. He doesn't bump him.
1: Yes, right. And he was, the Minnesota player was reaching down to help the official get back to his feet.
0: Yeah.
1: And the official went crazy. Well, now the NFL has said, you know what? He's suspended for one game.
0: Yep.
1: So the official has been ruled that he was out of control, that he should have had better composure, should have taken better care to understand that the Minnesota player was just attempting to help him get up.
0: Well, you're on the football field with these guys. You're going to be hit. You're going to be bumped down. We've seen it probably in every game. You know, and if it's intentional, it's different, but you can clearly see it's not. There was another referee, Brad, that cussed out a player for, I think, Kansas City. He, too, got a one-game suspension.
1: Oh, he did. Okay. Well, they're getting a little tough on these guys. Hey, by the way, is Milwaukee still in the baseball playoffs, or did they get eliminated?
0: No, they eliminated San Diego last night. They're going to play the Dodgers again. And the winner goes to the World Series. So L.A. and Milwaukee, a National League Championship Series.
1: Well, and that could be a very interesting series, too, because one of L.A.'s best players, a Japanese ball player that pitches and is a good hitter, he's not doing well. He's really fighting with a couple of nagging injuries.
0: Showtime.
1: And, Showtime, Shotani. And he's not doing well at all. In fact, I think he went 0-for-3 last night, if I remember right. He didn't even come close. He's got a back spasm that's really causing him a lot of trouble.
0: Now, let's see here. What else is going on? So the Yankees were eliminated by the Tampa Bay team last night.
1: Did you see any of that replays of the game?
0: I saw it.
1: Did you see the catch where the guy, where you had fan interference again?
0: Oh, yeah. You know, this is partly to blame Major League. You got to blame Major League Baseball. Because they allow the stadium to be constructed that way.
1: Yeah. Yeah, you could definitely have a chain link area that would separate the fans from the field or whatever. But again, last night you had a fan in the stands reach over, bump the ball away from what would have been a definite out.
0: Yep.
1: And ended up causing them the game.
0: Well, I don't know. Would it have been a definite out? I mean, when you watch the play, it looks like the glove of the outfielder, and it might have bounced off the wall, if anything.
1: Yeah, that's possible. I guess it could have gone into play, but
0: they made the right call.
1: You hate to see a game end that way.
0: I agree, Brad. So what is happening now? So Cleveland and the White Sox, their

0: still playing. The White Sox lead that series 2-1. And when do they play next? They play on when? To be determined?
1: Yeah. You know, isn't it amazing the turnaround that the White Sox have made just in a couple of years?
0: Oh, it's 8 p.m. They play at 8 p.m. on the 10th? Or no, tonight.
1: Yeah, okay.
0: Tonight. They play it at,
1: really?
0: At 8 p.m. Okay. Eastern tonight, Cleveland and the White Sox. So L.A. and Milwaukee, they are scheduled to play October 11th. What day is that, you ask? That is Sunday.
1: Well, that would be Sunday. Oh, no, wait. Today is the 8th.
0: October 11th is Sunday.
1: 11th is Sunday. Yep, you're right.
0: The Los Angeles Dodgers in Milwaukee.
1: Wow. Los Angeles still has just a ton of talent. I mean, they're...
0: Well, so does the Brewers, man. I'll tell you, this could be a good series.
1: True.
0: They lost to them last year. L.A. went on to, beat Toronto in the World Series. But the series starts in Milwaukee. Milwaukee has to come out of the gate. They got to win game one. I mean, it's not the end of the world if they don't. But you got to come out and win game one. Just win it. You're at home.
1: Yeah. My wife's favorite baseball player plays for the L.A. Dodgers, and that's Freeman, their first baseman. For some reason, she's always liked that guy, even when he was at Atlanta.
0: Really?
1: Yeah.
0: Okay.
1: And she's a baseball aficionado, so that's fine. Well, listen, the national crackdown that is going on fraud in the housing area has now taken a new turn, according to a story this morning by Getty News. A national crackdown by the U.S. Housing and Urban Development Office of Inspector General wrapped up this week with nearly 500 arrests, including 16 in the Twin Cities, of course. Federal and local law enforcement combined combed the Minneapolis-St. Paul metro area during a four-day sweep in February, arresting 16 people living in government-subsidized housing who faced more than 33 active felony warrants. Those included drug trafficking, aggressive assaults, and robbery. We will not allow criminal predators and fraudsters to use HUD housing as a haven or live freely on the taxpayer dime, said HUD Secretary Scott Turner, a member of the White House's task force to eliminate fraud. Operation Clean House removed dangerous drug traffickers, rapists, sex offenders, and delivered real accountability. The local arrests were tied to what is being called Operation Clean House, led by HUD and U.S. Marshals, the District of Minnesota North Star Fugitive Task Force. The North Star Fugitive Task Force and the Department of Housing and Urban Development conducted this joint operation with the objective of finding and apprehending dangerous fugitives residing in houses subsidized by taxpayers. And they're absolutely right. We should not be housing and coddling criminals in taxpayer-funded housing. The results were extraordinary. Surrounding communities expressed their individual thanks and appreciation when the task force brought these wanted individuals to justice. So they carried out arrests in Memphis, New York City, Newark, Chicago, Los Angeles, Kansas City, New Orleans, Philadelphia, Cleveland, Minneapolis, Columbus, Ohio, and others. So there were a lot of fugitives rounded up and arrested in taxpayer-funded government housing. So good for them. Well, look, we got to take our NBC News break, and then we will come back with more here on Sound Off on a Thursday in the Northland.
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3: President Trump says the U.S. will not strike Iran before the midterms. He made that announcement in a Truth Social post today. He also noted that the U.S. is having what he called productive discussions with Iran. He reiterated that Iran is in very bad condition, both economically and militarily. This comes as the war with the country is nearing the 8-month mark. The first Atlantic hurricane of the year is set to make landfall along the Gulf Coast this weekend. Isaias is a Category 1 storm, with maximum winds of 85 miles an hour. The latest projections show the storm making landfall somewhere between New Orleans and Panama City, likely late tomorrow or early Saturday. The National Hurricane Center, in its latest update, says preparations to protect life and property from storm surge and damaging winds along the warning area of the Gulf Coast should be rushed to completion today. I'm Chris Caraggio, NBC News Radio.
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7: Summer storms, wind, and hail. How is your roof held up? 90% of storm damage cannot be seen from the ground. With the recent high winds and last year's hailstorms, your roof may have been damaged. Fall is in the air, and there's still time to get your roof inspected before the snow flies. 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
0: KDAL time is 12:36. I've got 61 in Canal Park, and that might be the temperature at London Road Rental as well. We do have Nick on the phone from London Road Rental.
1: Nick, with the crazy weather that's going on, where one day it's cold, the next day it's beautiful. I mean, we're talking this weekend, we could be in the 80s. Is that driving the way people are picking equipment and jobs to do?
9: Absolutely. That fall push is definitely on this year. Equipment's booking out fast, so make sure to call ahead and reserve it. Especially with this beautiful weather, I know we're out of skidsters, excavators, and booms this weekend.
1: Boy, everybody's rushing to get those jobs done, aren't they?
9: Absolutely. We still have availability for some of our dingoes, the little rubber-tracked walk-behind machines. 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
1: That's fantastic. 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
1: And you're out at, 17th Avenue East and London Road, lower side of London Road?
9: Yes, sir, 1710 London Road, open Monday through Friday, 7:30 to 5:30, Saturday, 7:30 to 1.
1: All right, thank you so much. Appreciate your insight as always. And boy, I'll tell you what, weekend is a great time to get that equipment on a Friday. You might not have to return it until Monday. You might get an extra day or two out of that, too. And especially with the kind of weather we're going to have this weekend, it's really good to get those final jobs, maybe fence posts and things like that in, get those jobs done.
0: Okay, Brad. Well, I'm glad you brought up the weather, because this is becoming quite a topic now. The National Weather Service is stating that Saturday is going to be hot, dry, and windy. Highs will reach into the 80s for many places, and wind gusts in the 30 to 40 mile an hour range will be common. Perhaps some gusts could approach 45 miles an hour, especially along the south shore. Near critical fire weather conditions are likely, and if conditions tend drier, critical fire weather conditions can't be ruled out. Well, I think it's safe to say that we're going to have to be careful, especially burning this weekend, because of warm weather, dry weather, and of course the wind.
1: That's it. The wind can make such a big difference when it's dry like it is. Man, oh man, a fire can get going and just really crank up. So yeah, pay attention to what you're doing. Well, I just got this off the wire service this morning. You know, there has been some concern in the Trump administration and in tech fields in general about how jobs are being stolen by fraudsters in the tech industry. And Labor Secretary Keith Sottinger announced Thursday that the Trump administration is launching a sweeping crackdown against several major technology firms for fraud and abuse. It turns out that the administration knows that American workers are the best and brightest. Excuse me. And Sottinger said during a news conference, these jobs that were stolen from them should have gone and will now go to Americans first, not foreigners, and especially not foreign fraudsters. And that's what they have found happening a lot, is that they've been putting these jobs out to companies overseas, and they really have not been doing the work that was supposed to be done. I'm hereby suspending from the permanent labor certification program some of the largest IT outsourcing firms in the world, he declared. Cognitivis, Insofo, Tata, Wipro, and a number of other ones. Multiple active federal investigations in the Department of Labor is suspending Microsoft and Adobe from that program. So these are tech companies that were all based overseas, and it turns out they're not doing the work that they've been signed up to do. And in fact, they're doing some things. Soderbergh said these companies have requested almost 3 million foreign workers and have received over 100,000 permanent labor certificates in 2009. Do you believe the crackdown will be effective? Well, we hope it will be. We hope that the crackdown in some of these countries and some of these companies that are overseas will go back, so that local U.S.-based companies will get this work and the work will be done. J.D. Vance announced federal investigations into 9 universities for visa fraud and undercutting American citizens. And believe it or not, a lot of these universities are ones that we would consider in this country to be the elite of the elite. Ones like Harvard, Yale, Stanford, Brown, University of Pittsburgh, University of UC Davis, Caltech,
0: Lake Superior
1: MIT.
0: College.
1: Well, are they in this as well?
0: Well, they should be.
1: I don't think so. Oh, are they subletting out jobs as well?
0: No, I'm just kidding.
1: No, yeah.
0: No, what I meant by that is that you were saying, you know, you mentioned that these were well-respected. Some of the highest. And that's kind of where my thought was on that. No, they're not doing it.
1: You know, Lake Superior College is getting to be a much bigger operation than I think we ever thought it was going to be.
0: Amazing. I went there in 1980-81 for broadcasting school. It was the Duluth Area Vocational Technical Institute.
1: Yes. Yes.
0: And I'm happy to see it's still there. It's thriving. It's growing. They're going to be putting some housing up there. The future is bright for Lake Superior College, and I'm excited about that.
1: Well, it really is, and they're even getting to the point now that they're looking at some athletic teams to be able to compete against other colleges as well. So my wife worked there for 20-some years.
0: Really?
1: In the administration's office.
0: Kathy?
1: Yeah. Yep.
0: Was she there when
1: now,
0: I was there?
1: She may have been there in 80. I'm pretty sure she was still there at that point in time.
0: Well, then she might be in the yearbook. We produced a yearbook that came out. It would have been, well, I graduated in the spring of 81. So, oh, I'll have to look at that yearbook, Brad.
1: You're way back.
0: Yeah, we went around
1: beginning.
0: And took pictures of the staff and faculty.
1: Oh,
0: and
1: sure.
0: Classrooms.
1: You'll have to look.
0: I will.
1: It was probably, at that time, we may have just been married at what might be Kathy Olson.
0: Oh, okay.
1: That's what it would have been listed as. Anyway, speaking of colleges, it's kind of an interesting story I read the other day about education, that colleges are starting to spend more and more time trying to make sure that students that come to college are really prepared to go to school in colleges. They claim that the common application for this college admission cycle is now roughly 1.5 million students will likely use it to apply. Many will aim for the best colleges, but colleges are now saying, you know what? A lot of these students that are trying to take admission tests really are not qualified to be college students. And maybe they're going to be wasting money and, they got to pay a lot of this money back when they get aides and grants. And they're saying a lot of these students just are not ready. A national report card said only 33% to 35% of 12th graders were considered academically prepared for entry-level college math. Now, if you do things right, if you're smart enough and you're intelligent enough while you're in school, while you're in high school, you can take college courses, and it will get you far ahead. I know my granddaughter that graduated from West Point this last year, she had 2 years of college already under her belt when she graduated from high school. Now, that didn't stop her from getting the 4 years at West Point, but she was way ahead graduation credits-wise, and a lot of them are there. When loan underwriters look at applications coming in, They look at what level of expertise these kids have in their high school classes, whether they're able to meet the criteria that they go into colleges for. The consequences of test blind admission are similarly unsurprising. At Test Line University of California in San Diego, the presence of incoming freshmen placed into remedial math went from 1% in 2016 to 12% in just a matter of years into 2025. And now more than 70% of those students are not proficient in even middle school math. A quarter of the students in the most redeemable math courses had perfect 4.0 GPAs in high school, but their grades were worse than useless. Unvetted students suffered the consequences. Those placed in remedial math were more likely to fail or withdraw from the first required calculus class or for psychology, biology, science, any of the major math related type programs. In other words, these kids might have come out of high school thinking, man, I'm a smarty. I got a 4.0 GPA in high school. But a lot of this, it seems that the schools are finding out that the high schools are not really preparing these students for the future. Test scores are not perfect, and they should never be the only factor that judges whether you're college ready, but the best tools that colleges have to improve student outcomes, well, a lot of it is, unfortunately, remedial classes. And you see it happening all the time, that you've got tons of remedial program for kids that graduated from high school with very good GPAs. Based on SAT scores, only about half of the least academically prepared students graduate within 7 years from colleges. So it's kind of a tough road to go for a lot of these students. Anyway, we're going to take our Minnesota news break, and then we will come back with more here on Sound Off on Northland News Radio KDAL.
10: This is Minnesota News Network. I'm John Anderson. Health experts at the University of Minnesota are encouraging Minnesotans to get their fall respiratory vaccines now. Dr. Catherine Montag Schaefer says they're still the safest way to fight against illnesses.
11: When we look backwards in time, vaccines have really been the consistent tool that we've had and continue to improve upon with time that changed risk of morbidity and mortality with viral illnesses. So long term, it's the best thing we have against the problems that these viruses can cause.
10: Around 45 juveniles and adults are facing possible charges following vandalism at Albert Lea High School during homecoming week. Police say investigators determined the group gained entry to the school through a student who had obtained a staff member's key. Furniture was overturned, toilet paper and baby oil were spread throughout the building, and the school was vandalized with graffiti, paintballs, and eggs. Police say the damage costs around $24,000. This is MNN.
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12: I'm so tired of hearing about fraud.
13: Tell me about it.
12: As if taxes weren't high enough. Now we find out politicians let billions of it get stolen?
13: Pretty frustrating, huh?
12: Not to mention embarrassing. At least people are being held responsible, right?
13: Nope. Senator Grant Housechild voted against holding people accountable for helping fraudsters.
12: Okay, but he's at least made changes so it doesn't happen again, right?
13: Wrong again. Grant Housechild voted against requiring state agencies to report fraud.
12: So, what exactly is Grant Housechild doing down in St. Paul?
13: Not sure, but he's not stopping fraud.
12: Clearly. Well, it sounds like Grant Housechild is not getting my vote again.
13: That makes two of us.
12: This independent expenditure is paid for by Advance Minnesota IEC. It is not coordinated with or approved by any candidate, nor is any candidate responsible for it.
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0: KDAL time is 12:52, 62 degrees in Canal Park. Winds are out of the west at about 10 miles an hour, 62 west winds. And let's go up to Eveleth, Minnesota, Brad, home of the U.S. Hockey Hall of Fame. Fair skies, 59 degrees, winds are west at 6.
1: Well, do you think Jeff is swimming today from Superior? Maybe we should ask him. He's on the phone. Are you going swimming today, Jeff?
16: Oh, you don't know how much I want to. It's 65 degrees. I'm in Bayfield. The water's crystal clear, bright, sunny. I mean, I'm going to go probably Saturday or Sunday. It's going to be 80-something
1: okay.
16: Around
1: oh,
16: here.
1: Yeah. Yeah.
16: For sure. I love it. I love the water. Brad, I called today because I'm concerned about our country. I know you are too, but I think we're in for some rocky seas the next couple months with the election and with what's going on in Iran. I hope you got your rosary beads and your prayer shawl and your prayer rug or whatever, because we're going to need some higher power involved in all this if we want to keep some peace. I'm very concerned about, well, I think the CIA is working behind the scenes. I hope they are anyway, because we need to replace that regime in Tehran, and I think it might happen.
1: You know, I think you're right. I think even though they say that the administration in Iran doesn't seem to care whether Trump has put these financial burdens on him or not, I think the general public over there, in fact, I'm starting to see some stories again, and I don't know if you have as well, Jeff, that there have been protests in Iran by the general public starting up again. And I think that this administration, this regime over there, the theocratic people that are running the country, the religious sect, is maybe going to find itself on the outs.
16: Yeah, and that concerns me, because when they start attacking Saudi Arabia and other Arab nations, that just builds a coalition against their movement. And we just might see some, you know, when the rubber hits the road kind of thing. So put on your seatbelt.
0: You know, it's interesting. You know, today is Bring Your Bible to School Day.
1: Really? Where? Here in this country?
0: Bring Your Bible to School Day. And can you bring a Bible to school in the U.S.? Yes. Students in U.S. public schools are legally permitted to bring a Bible to school.
1: Interesting.
0: You can read your Bible during non-instructional time, such as lunch, study hall, or before or after classes. Study hall. That was my favorite class.
1: Study hall. Well, I'll tell you, when we come back with hour number three, I do want to talk a little bit about what you can and can't do in school, because I'm surprised at that, Kenny, that you that you can bring a Bible. I thought with all of this separation of church and state and all those kinds of things that they were getting a little bit out of control with that.
0: Now, you can't use it to disrupt class, bully other students, or try to force beliefs on classmates, but you can legally bring it to school with you.
1: Are you concerned at all about what you see happening in places like Dearborn, Michigan?
0: Of course.
1: Are we going to get to a point in this country that we are going to have almost like armed rebellion against segments of society? What I mean by that is Dearborn, Michigan is the home of Ford. Henry Ford lived in Dearborn, Michigan. They have yard. What amazed me the other day, I read a story that they have street signs all over Dearborn, Michigan that are named after official people, influential people that started the automobile industry. And then over the top of those signs or above them, they have added other names for streets and boulevards, and they're all Islamic. And they're in Islamic writing.
0: And that's the problem, Brad, is that the liberal politicians have bowed a knee. And that simply is wrong. And now here you have a Democratic Senate nominee. Yes, he's a Democrat, Abdul El Sayed. And he wants the U.S., he wants Michigan to transition to 100% renewable energy, phasing out fossil fuels. He is a Green New Deal freak. Brad, it's Michigan, the home
1: of Ford.
0: all of them, really. It's crazy what's going on in Michigan. And he just might get elected.
1: Do you really think he is a Democrat? Or is he just using the Democratic Party to get himself there?
0: I think all the above, because he certainly wouldn't be able to be even be on the ticket as a Republican. So
1: no,
0: there you go.
1: Sure.
0: And those
1: that's
0: are the facts, sure. Jack. That's your Democrat in
1: Well,
0: Michigan.
1: We will talk a little bit more about that, because I am really starting to be concerned. They even have shirts that they're selling in Dearborn with the police logo on them and the Ramadan logo in Islamic writing. I mean, it's really concerning to see what's happening. And of course, if you look at France and other areas, they've become completely upside down because of immigration in some of those areas. So we'll talk more about that. But anyway, this is hour number two. We're into the afternoon session. We got one more hour to go. If you want to get involved, please give us a call. Let us know. Sound off here on Northland News Radio KDAL.

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1: NBC News Radio. I'm Chris Caraccio. Hurricane Isaias is growing more dangerous with winds rising to 85 miles an hour. National Hurricane Center Director Michael Brennan warns new storm surge warnings have expanded eastward to the Suwannee River, and this storm brings an increased risk of tornadoes.
2: Likely in the western Florida panhandle as we get into late Friday and Friday night, and then that tornado risk will spread inland across portions of western Georgia and eastern Alabama during the day on Saturday.
1: Additional strengthening is expected before the hurricane strikes the Gulf Coast tomorrow night. President Trump says the U.S. will not strike Iran before the midterm elections next month. He made that announcement in a Truth Social post today. He also noted the U.S. is having what he called productive discussions with Iran. He reiterated that Iran is in very bad condition, both economically and militarily. President Trump is hosting Elon Musk today. He'll award him and other American innovators the nation's highest honors for scientific and technological achievement, according to the White House. A lawyer for one of the seven fraternity brothers named in the Cornell sex assault suit has filed a court petition to get Letitia James removed as special prosecutor, Sarah Lee Kessler reports.
3: Gilio Lopez denies he sexually assaulted the woman known as Jane Doe and wants New York's attorney general off the case. Lopez's lawyer says James has demonstrated bias and a presumption that the defendants are guilty. Governor Kathy Hochul appointed James last week to independently investigate Jane Doe's claims that she was drugged and raped by multiple Chi Phi members over several hours in October 2024. James will determine whether criminal charges are warranted.
1: Attorneys for the former American Idol contestant convicted of murdering his wife are filing a notice of appeal. Caleb Flynn wants the Ohio Second District Court of Appeals to reverse the verdict handed down to him earlier this week. He's been convicted on counts including aggravated murder in connection with the fatal shooting of his wife, Ashley Flynn. I'm Chris Caraggio, NBC News Radio.
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1: Sean Diddy Combs will be staying in prison for an extra month. Tammy Trujillo has the latest.
6: The rapper has had his prison release date pushed back after reports surfaced he's been getting special treatment behind bars. Combs is serving time at Fort Dix Federal Prison in New Jersey on charges related to prostitution. A recent report from NBC News claimed Combs has been paying his fellow inmates thousands of dollars for contraband items like cell phones and alcohol. Records from the Bureau of Prisons now show his release date's been pushed back from late January of 2028 to early March.
1: Texas has successfully carried out the nation's first execution since Tennessee's failed attempt at putting Krista Pike to death last week. 46-year-old Jamal Howard was put to death yesterday by lethal injection. McDonald's is facing a federal lawsuit that accuses the giant retailer of using AI pricing tools that unfairly drive up menu prices for some customers. Scott Carr explains.
7: The case could end up having broad implications. The lawsuit comes after McDonald's customers reported paying significantly different prices for the same meals at different locations. A proposed class action lawsuit says McDonald's has been using an AI program that allows franchise locations to share non-public sales and pricing data, which would amount to illegal price fixing. McDonald's denies the allegations, saying franchisees set their own menu prices and that the head company's pricing tools are optional.
1: In the MLB playoffs, the National League Championship Series is now set. It's a rematch from last year, the Dodgers and the Brewers. Last night, Milwaukee closed out the Padres in San Diego to advance. And earlier in the day, L.A. took out the Braves in Atlanta. The Dodgers beat the Brewers last year in the NLCS en route to their second straight World Series championship. Over in the American League last night, the Tampa Bay Rays moved on to the ALCS by sweeping out the Yankees in the divisional series. The final last night in the Bronx was 4-3. The Rays will await the winner of the Cleveland-Chicago divisional series. Game 4 of that one is today with the White Sox up 2-1. I'm Chris Caraggio, NBC News Radio.
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17: Thank you very much. Yes, we're into the final hour here on Sound Off on a Thursday in the Northland. Kenny, we were talking about Dearborn, Michigan when we left last hour. And I brought it up because a story that I pulled off the wire services from Fox News this morning says that Margaret Cleveland is explaining why she has filed a First Amendment lawsuit against the city of Dearborn, Michigan, after discovering that the city displays exclusively Islamic holiday decorations despite requests to show Christian and Jewish decorations. Margaret Cleveland, a senior legal correspondent at The Federalist, is suing the city of Dearborn and the city's mayor, Abdullah Homana, for violating the First Amendment by displaying exclusively Muslim symbols in public displays. The city is being a hostile place for Christians and Jews. I was picking up pizza in downtown Dearborn, she went on to say in her complaint filed with the district court, when I went down the boulevard, up and down the street were Ramadan Karima, generous Ramadan banners, which is the equivalent of a happy or blessed Ramadan. This was the fourth week of Lent. We had Easter coming up in 2 weeks, and Passover was a week away, and I was shocked when I saw the display all by itself of the crescent moon, which is the Islamic symbol for Muslim faith. Cleveland wrote to Dearborn City Attorney asking if the city planned to reciprocate and display the other symbols as well of religions. Cleveland submitted a series of Freedom of Information Act requests and to find out the cost of the displays, which according to her lawsuit in an interview with Fox News Digital, is where she allegedly learned that the city had also integrated Islamic ideology into other official capabilities. For example, the police department was selling, with the police department seal, Ramadan t-shirts. It had the police department seal and a crescent moon and a saying, believe it said Ramadan. After repeated attempts to try and contact city officials, Cleveland still received no response until one city councilor told her that the council has been instructed to not engage with her. In other words, don't talk to her. She's from the media, and it's not a media that we want to deal with. Cleveland then attended an open
18: city
17: council
18: meeting.
17: Well,
18: who do they think they are? President Trump?
17: Evidently. She asked that the counselors, who she explained control the city purse strings, use an ongoing budget surplus to purchase banners celebrating other holidays as well. I have not asked the city to not celebrate Ramadan, she said. What I've asked is that the city treat Christians and Jews equally. Put up Passover banners, Easter banners, Star of David. Put up a cross or something. But it seems like they're conscientiously only doing Islamic symbols. After I was ignored, what happened? The mayor then went and bought more Ramadan displays and more banners. Let's face it, he's the quintessential Muslim mayor, Mayor Abdullah Ramad. People who are not in Dearborn do not understand Dearborn, Cleveland went on to say. And this Cleveland woman is a reporter, a media type, from the Heritage Foundation, I think. And she said, my beef is with the mayor and the people running the city who are discriminating against Christians and Jews. And you know, if it was on the other foot, you would have Muslims complaining against that it was only Christians and Jews that were being displayed. Dearborn will continue to uphold the rights and dignity of every resident, the mayor went on to say, but did not respond to her request of are they were going to display Christian and Jewish terminology. No, and what you said, Kenny, might be the case that they're looking at. They might be looking at Donald Trump, the way he treats only the media he wants to deal with, and they might be saying, well, if the president can get away with it, why can't we?
18: No, my thought on that, though, was, Brad, why isn't the media covering what's going on in Dearborn in this topic like they are Trump? Now, I know Trump is the president, but still, this is What's going on in Dearborn should be of concern, and I think news outlets like CNN, MS Now, whatever they're called, should be covering this. I mean, how can you exclude a religious group over another? And it appears that's kind of what they're doing here.
17: It appears that's exactly what they're doing. And my thought on it is this, Kenny. I understand. I mean, I'm a big boy. I get it. If you are an Islamic individual and you come to the United States to live and you don't really want to become Americanized, maybe you want to, well, for example, they've done surveys with all of the people that come out of, areas of the Mid-East that live in Minneapolis, Somali communities, and they've asked them, would you rather live under the constitutional authority of the United States or under Sharia law? And the majority say they want to live under Sharia law, yet they came to this country. But see, they like to congregate in one area, and that's, I'm like I say, I'm a big boy, I understand. You want to congregate with people that have some of the same beliefs and some of the same desires that you have, speak the same language and everything else. So you tend to congregate into these communities or almost like cities that become little Mogadishus, little Somalia, little Saigon, little whatever. And that's where you tend to grow. And when you do that, you're going to have the power because you have the most of the representation in that city. I would say that Dearborn, Michigan probably has an abundance of Islamic individuals that are elected to offices, like the mayor who is Muslim. So when they do that, they very easily turn a deaf ear to any outside organization that wants to have a little bit of equal representation. But is that right? I mean, that's not what America is supposed to be about. And if we tried to do that like we did at one point in our society, before the Civil War, there were parts of the South, for example, that said, no blacks allowed. You go into a restaurant, if you want to eat in my restaurant, you can buy that, but you can't go into the bathroom and use that because we don't want blacks using the bathroom. We would not accept that today, would we, in society? If some restaurant put up a sign on their bathroom, said no blacks allowed, there would be hell to pay for that. But yet, here's a case of a reporter that goes to the mayor of Dearborn and says, hey, okay, you got the crescent moon all over the place for Muslims. What about an occasional Star of David or a cross for Christians? And you get no response. Nothing. That seems to be creating a culture of prejudice against what you claim to be against. And that's a community that would be prejudiced against you as a Muslim. I don't know, maybe I'm reading it wrong, but boy, I'll tell you, I have read more and more stories about Dearborn, Michigan, and some of the things that go on there that have really frightened me. Let's put it this way. If I was on a trip someplace and I had to drive by or drive through Dearborn, Michigan, I would not want to be broken down there at night. I just have a funny feeling they wouldn't be very accepting of me in that community.
18: Well, I think there's a lot of communities where even now and 50 years ago, you could say that. Gary,
17: yeah.
18: Indiana?
17: Oh, I made the mistake, Kenny, of one time we stayed. Kathy and I were on the way back from a Marine reunion out in St. Louis, I believe, and we ended up spending the night at a Holiday Inn in Gary, Indiana. It was rather frightening experience.
18: Well, I lived and worked in Minneapolis back in the day, and I had some North Minneapolis encounters. I had some South Minneapolis encounters. And there is this No Sharia Act that's been introduced in the House. Senator Tommy Tuberville is one of the members of that bill.
17: Right.
18: And it's legislation that seeks to prohibit the application of Sharia law in the U.S. wherever it would violate constitutional rights. And it doesn't seem to be getting anywhere. Or I don't know if, you know, how the voting has gone down on it, but... I'm curious I know some of the debate does include these, you know, people from the squad. You know, they say that it targets Muslims and violates the First Amendment.
17: Well, I think you've got a number of representatives and senators that are very afraid of looking like they are turning their back on any part of society. They all want to get along to go along to get the votes, you know, and I don't know. By the way, I want to switch to one thing local, Hermantown. There is this continuing effort by some and by others to not bring data centers into the Hermantown area. Well, evidently, according to the Duluth News Tribune, the city council in Hermantown unanimously approved an updated environmental review Monday night, a review of Google's proposed nearly 1.7 million square foot data center. The latest alternative urban area-wide review, that's what they call it, an AUAR, that's an alternative urban area-wide review of the project, studied the effects of the data center planned near Morris Thomas and Midway Road. Though operations have long argued it didn't go far enough and the city should instead conduct a more stringent full environmental impact statement, which would take years to complete. It's the second time the city has approved an AUAR for the project. Hermantown earlier review did not describe it as a data center, but now the latest one does include the project that it is a data center. The project faces stiff opposition from residents who are concerned about environmental impact. In other words, is there going to be a stress on water? Is there going to be stress on electricity? Is it going to cost more for us to pay for electricity because you're driving up the use of it? The vote was delayed by almost a month after the Minnesota Department of Natural Resources outlined concerns over the review in an August letter to Hermantown officials. While the DNR said it did not object to this ORA, or this review, it requested more information on mitigation plans, including impact to nearby wetlands, trout streams, and springs in general. After a series of meetings and letters between the city and the DNR, the agency said in a September letter that it only seeks to offer our technical expertise and ensure that as projects are developed in the city of Hermantown, collect sufficient ground and surface water

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0: KDAL time is 128. I've got 63 degrees in Canal Park, 63. Winds are about 7 miles an hour out of the west. And Brad, we do have NASCAR Nicole on the phone from Dahlberg Law.
1: Well, NASCAR, yesterday when we talked to Chris, he was very clear that there's a lot of people that are still looking on a day-to-day basis of how do they start the process to get a will in place. You know, people hear these ads hundreds of times before many finally say, you know what, we got to do something. We got to get this process going.
2: Absolutely. Yeah, and it's a very easy way to do it. We've said that on many occasions. All you have to do is, it's as simple as picking up the phone and dialing a number, 218-722-5809, and we can help you get that process started for you and answer any questions that you might have and get you on the appointment for, you know, for get you on the

0: calendar for an appointment. There, that's what I was trying to say. And we can help you get that all started. And if we don't know the answers, we'll try to find out. But most of the questions that you ask us to start the process are pretty straightforward, and we know most of the answers to those questions. So,
1: yeah. Well, and not only in talking to Chris, not only do you do a lot of wills and financial planning for people, but you also are very active. Probably do a lot of the making sure that families keep their cabins in their family tradition as well. I know with me, my two sons loved going out to Grandma and Grandpa's cabin when they were little.
0: Mm-hmm.
1: And they would have loved to have a way to keep that cabin in the family.
0: Absolutely. That is something we can do. There's many different ways it can be done, and it depends on the circumstances. It depends on the family, you know, things like that. And Chris can sit down with you, discuss your situation, discuss how the property is currently owned and what your goals are, and prepare the best documents for you for that situation, whether it's a cabin trust or whether it's a cabin LLC, or there's a couple other ways that you can do it as well. But he would tell you what his recommendations are based on your specific situation. So, all you have to do for either of those situations is give us a call at 218-722-5809, 218-722-5809, and we can get that started for you and get you on the calendar. So,
1: thank you, Nicole. It's always a pleasure talking to you, and we look forward to doing it again soon. Well, Kenny, you know, I don't know that enough has really been said yet about this arrest that was made yesterday. You know, you brought it to my attention during the show that the authorities down in the Twin Cities area had arrested an 18-year-old radicalized Islamic State sympathizer from Richfield. But so much more has come out since yesterday, and some of it, quite frankly, is very frightening. This guy, this 18-year-old Sheikh Dun Abdulmali Mohammed, was arrested Tuesday. This was Tuesday at a Richfield park after he paid $600 to an undercover FBI agent for an AK-47 rifle, four 30-round magazine. Capacity magazines and 200 rounds of ammunition.
2: Okay, stop right there.
1: Yeah,
2: Brad, did you have $600 when you were 18 to buy?
1: No.
2: Where did he get $600?
1: Well, that's what they have talked about in this piece from the St. Paul Pioneer Press today. That evidently he went to work for some Muslim family in Michigan. And came back and took pictures, actually, of the money before he returned from Michigan and said, here, I got the money. You see it in this picture. I want to meet with you and purchase the equipment that I need.
2: Well, this is an individual who's 18, so that means that they've been on him. They've been investigating him since,
1: yes.
2: Well, they said 2 years, so okay, since he was 16. Brad, what were you doing when you were 16? I was listening to music and wanting to go play baseball and ride my bike
1: too.
2: With my friends.
1: Yeah, chasing girls, doing whatever.
2: Yeah, 16, man. Okay.
1: And here's the thing, Kenny. This guy, this 18-year-old, was born in the United States.
2: Yeah, yeah.
1: His family moved here from Somalia, but he was born and bred right here.
2: Well, something's terribly wrong. The system has failed him. To some degree, I don't know. Either he's just destined to be low IQ, and this is his destiny in life. It's terrifying, Brad, because he's just one individual.
1: Oh yeah, that
2: or
1: and that's
2: his
1: the
2: friends.
1: Thing they pointed out. Yeah, exactly. And are any of his friends as radicalized as he has become? Because man, if that's the case, I mean he. He had a plan laid out where on October 24th he was going to attack with this AK-47 and all these rounds of ammunition. He was going to attack a festival, a Hmong arts festival that was taking place at the Mall of America because, number one, he had been told by somebody that the Mall of America was owned by Jews, and this would hurt Jews. And
2: why does he want to do that? Why does he want to do that? Does his religion tell him that?
1: Yes. I have to say yes. That when they say you have become radicalized, they mean you have become so ingrained in the Muslim religion that's the only thing that consumes your life, nothing else at all. He said, he admitted to the police, he said, look, I am 100% committed. Those are the words of Muhammad allegedly uttered when he described his planned jihadist journey to an FBI agent in Minneapolis in charge of the event. Muhammad has been on the FBI's radar, as you said, Kenny, since December of 2024, after the agency learned that the informant had exchanged hundreds of messages through social media and encrypted messaging apps stating his desire to travel to Somalia and join a foreign terrorist organization and fight on its behalf or commit mass casualty attacks in Minnesota with firearms. Now remember, this guy's born and bred in Minnesota. Somebody, family members, his friends in school, or somebody has radicalized him to the point, because he grew up speaking English, going to English schools, but somebody radicalized him to the effect that you have no purpose in life unless you do this for Allah. Today's charges demonstrate, this is Dan Rosen, the attorney for Minnesota, demonstrates the threat of terrorism and support of ISIS that other foreign terrorist organizations are active and continuing even right here in Minnesota. Dan Rosen, Muhammad was born in the United States and refers to Somalia as the homeland of his parents. Not his homeland, but the homeland of his parents. Muhammad wrote through the Telegram app that if he couldn't save enough money to travel overseas, he'd get a gun here and start killing a bunch of white people.
2: Yeah, well, but, you know, Brad, should we be concerned that, you know, did he want to join Al-Shabaab?
1: Well, I think he wanted to join, let's see, what did he say here?
2: I thought he wanted to go to East Africa or go to Africa and join Al-Shabaab.
1: Here's what he said. He described his own radicalization, explaining that he had explored different foreign terrorist organizations, including Al-Shabaab, Al-Qaeda, and ISIS, before determining that he was supporting ISIS.
2: Gotcha. Well, Al-Shabaab is basically Al-Qaeda.
1: Yeah. Oh, yeah.
2: And this is really disturbing, Brad. And here we have a Senate candidate who was born in Minnesota, Peggy Flanagan. She's Native American. I'm sorry, American Indian. And yet she has sided with the Somalis. And, I don't want to go too deep into this, Brad, but what has happened with this? I mean, my goodness, we've got all this fraud. We've got all this crime now. They're at the homecoming game. They're shooting guns. They're going crazy.
1: Shooting each other.
2: And they're doing it later that night, the next day. It's nonstop.
1: And you just wonder. And some Somalis will tell you, when I see an American on the street, they look at me like I'm a criminal. Well, why do you suppose that is? I mean, it doesn't take too many of these 18-year-olds threatening to shoot up a whole mall before people start wondering, what's your background? What's your radicalization? This morning, Amy Klobuchar finally came out this morning, according to Fox News anyway. This was on their news website. The FBI announced the arrest of the 18-year-old Minnesotan. Well, you know what? I'm going to hold this and get into it when we come back after our NBC news break. Let's do that, and then we'll talk about this when we come back.
3: NBC News Radio. I'm Chris Caraccio. Hurricane Isaias will make landfall along the Gulf Coast this weekend. It's a Category 1 storm with maximum winds of 85 miles an hour. The latest projections show the storm making landfall somewhere between New Orleans and Panama City, likely late tomorrow or early Saturday. The National Hurricane Center, in its latest update, says preparations to protect life and property from storm surge and damaging winds along the warning area of the Gulf Coast should be rushed to completion today. Officials are watching the storm as major events in the South, like Saturday's Georgia-Alabama football game, may be in jeopardy. President Trump says the U.S. will not strike Iran before the midterm elections next month. He made the announcement in a Truth Social post today. Trump also noted that the U.S. is having what he called productive discussions with Iran. He reiterated that the country is in very bad condition, both economically and militarily. I'm Chris Caraccio, NBC News Radio.
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2: KDAL time is 1:42, 64 degrees in Canal Park. Winds are about 10 miles an hour out of the west-northwest. And a small craft advisory has been issued from the National Weather Service for most of Western Lake Superior that goes into effect tomorrow. Again, we're talking about those breezy conditions tomorrow. So east winds are going to be gusting up to 25 knots, maybe more even. 1 to 4 feet waves are expected tomorrow. I'm sure this will get tweaked. This advisory goes into effect tomorrow at 3 o'clock. Again, that's a small craft advisory on the western edge of Lake Superior.
1: Stay on a boat.
2: Yeah, it won't be a good day to be on a boat tomorrow. And if you're going down to Park Point to go into the water, again, those west winds blow any warm surface water out. So it's going to be
1: away
2: chilly.
1: Yeah.
2: But
1: well, I had this piece from Mamie Klobuchar. This come, as I said, out of Fox News this morning. And you have to remember, of course, Amy is running for governor in Minnesota. And so she's going to say whatever she says has to be, I think, tinted a little bit towards her run for governor. And, of course, this morning she came out and said that she's praised law enforcement Wednesday after the FBI arrested this 18-year-old man accused of plotting an ISIS-inspired mass shooting at the Mall of America. I'm grateful for the heroic work of law enforcement that prevented a mass shooting and terrorist attack at the Mall of America, she said in a statement. This shows why we continue to need major coordinated investments in anti-terrorism, local law enforcement to stop attacks like these. That's good that she said that, because some of the other people in her party are feeling like we need to completely eliminate the Minneapolis Police Department. Our state must take care.
7: Stop saying we need to completely dismantle the Minneapolis Police Department. The Minneapolis Police Department is rotten to the root. And so when we dismantle it, we get rid of that cancer and we allow for something beautiful to rise. And reimagining allows us to figure out what public safety looks like for us.
1: Yeah, what public safety looks like for us. Anyway, she went on to say, I'm grateful for the heroic work of law enforcement. Our state must take terrorism and violent crime head on, working with our federal law enforcement and local police department to keep Minnesota safe. Wait a minute. Working with our federal law enforcement. Now, federal law enforcement came into Minnesota to round up some illegal immigrants who had, many of whom were criminal elements. And Governor Walz did not allow local police departments to work with federal law enforcement at all. But maybe Klobuchar is going to take a different approach. Anyway, Klobuchar, who represented Minnesota in the U.S. Senate back in 2007, is running against Minnesota House Speaker Lisa Damath in the November gubernatorial election. Her statement came after federal authorities announced the arrest of this 18-year-old. According to federal court documents, Mohammed allegedly spent months discussing plans for an attack before buying an AK-47-style rifle, 4 magazines, and roughly 200 rounds of ammunition from an undercover FBI employee. The rifle had been rendered inoperable, though the ammunition was live. So even if he'd put a magazine in there and tried to shoot people, it would not have functioned. FBI Director Cash Patel said Mohammed allegedly obtained a weapon he hoped to use for mass casualty attacks in support of ISIS, but this FBI arrested him and put a stop to that plan. Now, President Trump also praised the FBI handling of the case while speaking. I did hear about it, and they did a great job. The FBI did a great job, Trump said. Mohammed is charged with knowingly receiving a firearm and ammunition while knowing or having reasonable cause to believe they would be used to commit a felony and a federal crime of terrorism. Again, born in the United States, but somehow, whether he was going to a mosque that was teaching this or his parents were teaching it, somebody was teaching him radicalization. Now, it has to be said that he didn't learn all of this on his own. He was a young man, and he should have been involved in what young men get involved in cars and chasing and doing things. But here in Minnesota, we've got a real problem. This morning, another story came out of Minneapolis. Again, it's just a continuation of what we've always had. 2 Twin City men have admitted to running a scam that siphoned more than $500,000 from Minnesota's Housing Stabilization Service program, according to federal prosecutors. According to prosecutors, Hassan Ahmad Hussan, 29, and Ahmad Abdishir Mohammed, 28, set up a company called Pristine Health LLC and got it enrolled as a Medicare provider, promising to help people with disabilities, including seniors and people struggling with mental health or substance abuse, find and keep stable housing. Instead, court documents showed the pair billed Medicare for services that were never delivered, padded their claims to pull in bigger reimbursements. Pristine Health signed up roughly 90 Medicaid recipients for the program, some of whom never agreed to receive services at all. By the time it was over, the company had billed the state more than $820,000. Hassan entered his plea September 24th. Mohammed followed on October 1st. Both admitted to a single count of wire fraud, a charge that carries up to 20 years in prison. No sentencing date has been set. And we'll find out, is the state going to really start locking some of these people up for long periods of time? We certainly hope so. Anyway, we got to take our last break of the morning here. And as we do that, I do want to remind everybody, look, if you still got some problems on your roof, if you've been hearing me talk about the fact that maybe you've seen some shingles breaking and falling to the ground when it rains, maybe you've noticed asphalt coming off of that roof when it rains, you know what? 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
2: KDAL time is 154, 66 degrees in Superior, and that might be the high temperature for today. Now, tomorrow it's going to be sunny, low 60s tomorrow, but Superior's looking for 82 degrees. That's the forecast right now for Saturday. 82 for the high in Superior on Saturday, and then Sunday the forecast high is 80. And then Monday is Columbus Day, by the way, and the forecast high for Superior on Columbus Day, 58.
1: Columbus, who is he? That guy that came here on a ship? That guy? We don't hear much about him anymore,
2: so
1: do we?
2: Today is National Salmon Day.
1: Ooh.
2: Yeah, yeah.
1: You know what?
2: Yeah.
1: Thank you for letting me know that.
2: Ooh.
1: I got a couple of rolled up salmons in my refrigerator that got crab meat in the inside of them.
2: Bust them up, Brad. Get them going.
1: Yep.
2: National Salmon Day. Today's World Octopus Day.
1: Oh, I did see that. Yes.
2: And we mentioned Bring Your Bible to School Day. And it's also National Pierogi Day.
1: Ooh. Now, explain a pierogi. That's a rolled, it has an outside skin on it, like bread, kind of like, right?
2: You know, I lived out east in Pennsylvania, and they were big out east. I don't know if that's, you know, where it's all at with pierogies. They look like, to me, a miniature pasty.
1: Okay.
2: And it's just not something here that, you know, is really caught on for, well, I think because we like pasties. They're bigger and they're better.
1: Yeah, exactly.
2: But I got to tell you real quickly, it was it was back in 1978. I lived in Pennsylvania, and I lived in a kind of a transient hotel. It was $16 a week. We had a room.
1: $16 a week?
2: Yeah, yeah. I still have my receipts, some of my receipts,
1: wow.
2: Believe it or not. This is 1978, and I met some guys there, you know, from different parts of, one guy was from Olean, New York, and another guy was from somewhere in Pennsylvania. Anyways, one guy in particular from Poughkeepsie, New York, his name was George Pignotto. And George Pignotto one day said, hey, can you go down to the bar and get me an order of pierogies? I said, well, George, what do you mean? Why don't you? He goes, I'll give you a dollar. In 1978, a dollar tip is like $10 today.
1: Not bad.
2: But yeah. I was curious. I said, well, why don't you go get them? What do you mean? He goes, well, I was down there earlier and got an order. I don't want them to think I'm a pig. The guy's name was George Pignotto.
1: Pignotto.
2: And you know what?
1: He was a pig.
2: And I remember going down and getting them for him. He did not want to go down because he didn't want them to think he was a pig. Just go get your food. What does it matter? But that's my pierogi story, and I'm sticking to it.
1: Well, listen, Kenny, real quick before we run out of time here today, I want to tell you about the latest waste, fraud, and abuse case I've read. This involves the Attorney General's office, Keith Ellison. He has come out and filed an assurance of discontinuance. It's called an AOD in Ramsey County District Court, permanently banning Prince Singh, the president of Autotech Donations, a Minnesota nonprofit organization, from incorporating nonprofits in the future and serving as a director or officer of any nonprofit organization. It turns out he was taking donated cars, selling them, and using the money for his own personal benefit. The AOD also requires the dissolution of his organization. He had set up these nonprofits and was telling people that he was doing XYZ with the proceeds that were coming from donated older cars, but he was actually selling them off and using the money for his own personal benefit. Keith Ellison is waking up a little late to the game of waste, fraud, and abuse in the state of Minnesota, but you know what they say, Kenny? Better late than never, I guess.
2: Well, Keith Ellison was born in Detroit, Michigan, you know, not too far from Dearborn. He did swear in when he was, I believe, I got to press that button there. He was sworn in as a member of the U.S. House of Representatives using a Quran.
1: Oh, boy. That should never happen in this country. That's not the way this country was formed, the way it's been set up. Anyway, people, get out and enjoy the nice weather. We'll talk again tomorrow morning, Friday, right here on Sound Off, Northland News Radio, KDAO.
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12: President Trump is honoring tech leaders and scientists at the Golden Age of Innovation Summit today in Washington, D.C. The president awarded Elon Musk and other American innovators the nation's highest honors for scientific and technological achievement at the Donald J. Trump Institute of Peace.
13: Today is my privilege to bestow National Medals of Science and National Medals of Technology and Innovation on some of those very same technology leaders, people whose contributions to their fields will be remembered.
12: Other honorees on hand today included Google co-founder Sergey Brin and NVIDIA CEO Jensen Huang. The National Hurricane Center is continuing to monitor the Atlantic season's first hurricane, Isaias, as it moves through the central Gulf with top winds now at 85 miles an hour. It's expected to strengthen into a Category 2 before wind shear knocks it down somewhat, approaching landfall. But NHC Director Dr. Michael Brennan says that really won't make a difference to those along the northern Gulf Coast.
14: Hurricane warnings in effect basically from the Bay Gulf County line westward all the way to Ocean Springs, Mississippi. So we're going to see large-scale impacts regardless of the category, regardless of where the storm makes landfall.
12: Brennan says the storm is tracking a bit further east, but by and large, it's remained consistent. Isaias is moving east-northeast at 10 miles an hour. Landfall still expected late tomorrow or early Saturday in the area between Mobile Bay and Pensacola. Storm surge warnings now extend east to the Suwannee River. President Trump says the U.S. won't strike Iran before the midterms next month. He made that announcement today in a Truth Social post. He restated that Iran is in very bad condition, both economically and militarily. There's just one game today in the Major League playoffs. The White Sox will host the Guardians in Game 4 of their American League Divisional Series. Chicago leads 2-1. The winner will take on the Tampa Bay Rays in the American League Championship Series. Meantime, the NLCS is now set. It'll be the Dodgers and Brewers. I'm Chris Caraccio, NBC News Radio.
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12: Krista Pike's legal team says she's awake and talking, but has a long road ahead of her. The Tennessee death row inmate survived a lethal injection attempt last week and was in a coma and on a ventilator. Her attorney, Randy Spivey, says Pike's first words were, "Where am I and who are you?"
19: All of this was foreseeable. What happened to Krista is exactly what the state was warned would happen.
12: He added that she's aware of the botched execution, but is still cognitively impaired. Spivey also says Pike can't move either of her arms. She reportedly remains shackled at both feet and by her right arm to the hospital bed. International students may soon be charged $70,000 to work in the U.S. The Department of Homeland Security posted a proposal online yesterday that calls for non-immigrant students with F-1 visas to pay $70,000 to a certified institution for on-the-job training and $30,000 for any additional training. DHS says the new proposal is intended to combat fraud, strengthen the integrity of the immigration system, and protect U.S. workers. The proposal must go through a 30-day public comment period before being finalized. The FAA says a flight from Madrid to Dallas was forced to divert to New York after a majority of the plane's toilets stopped working. It happened Tuesday. With nearly 300 people on board the 10-hour flight, the pilot told air traffic control at JFK that, "We only have two potties operating on board for American 37. The plane usually has 8 bathrooms available. The flight was grounded in New York for more than 3 hours before continuing on to Dallas. We're celebrating one of the world's most intelligent animals today. Bree Tennis with more on World Octopus Day.
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22: You wanted to be cool, which led you to smoking, which led to a pack a day. Then you met that special someone, which led to starting a life with them, which led to wanting to live longer, which led to quitting. 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
1: 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So the protesters turned on Mamdani in New York City.
28: Oh, yeah, they did. The communist mayor of New York City, he attended an October 7th vigil, and his base voters hate him because I guess he is now, what, a rabid Zionist or something? Like, okay.
1: That's but what they say.
28: He kills kids, according to these protesters. I'm not saying that.
1: Oh, I know. How many kids did you kill today?
28: Right.
1: Did you see the video, too? He looked ticked off.
28: Oh, yeah, he did. That's just like
1: I mean, that. I know it's New York politics. We follow it, like, on a national level, so you don't see everything. That was the first time I've ever seen that guy look that ticked off.
28: Oh, yeah.
1: Well, it all comes around, buddy.
28: Yeah.
29: Look, looking at some of this video today, too, it just pops up occasionally. They're chanting, "Long live Hamas."
28: Yeah.
1: Yes.
29: Holy cow, man.
1: That's the other part where you just take a step back and you're like, I can't hardly believe that that's happening. I got a clip of it. This is like...
29: That's brutal, man.
1: Bill Hemmer was covering this morning. So you got the Allahu Akbar going after that one. Long live Hamas.
30: Long live Hamas. Long live Hamas.
1: And you're not going to cover that on national news?
28: They're just anti-Zionism, not anti-Jew.
1: BS, man.
28: Right.
31: So if you were in New York City last night, this is the shocking and disturbing scene that you saw in the streets of Lower Manhattan. Anti-Israel protesters cheering Hamas as the mayor sits in the center of a firestorm on his own reaction to October 7th, 3 years removed.
1: So, there you go. Mm-hmm.
29: Correct me if I'm wrong, but didn't the Democrats, for the most part, count on Jewish votes? I mean, they got them?
1: Used to.
29: I mean, wasn't that just kind of a rubber stamp issue? I mean, it was like, yeah, you're Jewish, you're going to vote for Democrats. How is that possible? How could you do that now?
1: Well, for quite a while, you had enough Jewish people in New York that were so left-leaning to say, you know, that's our party.
28: Yeah.
0: Yeah. You know, because, well, the Republicans have been so demonized that you really had no choice. And now it's like, well, I'm not quite sure where I'm supposed to go with any of this. Because you do. You feel like your leadership in that city has turned on you.
29: But I'm like the RCA dog. I cock my head and say, what do you mean you're not sure? Wow. What more do you need?
0: I'm not quite sure. I've not heard an RCA dog reference in years.
29: It's been a while. Yeah. Well,
0: but I know exactly what you were
29: still
0: saying.
29: Still the logo. Yeah, yeah.
0: It is.
29: Yep.
0: Little controversy in Ottumwa, Iowa. You're talking about things you never thought you would see.
29: Oh, my gosh.
0: Did you see this?
29: Yes.
0: Wow, man.
29: This is remarkable.
0: A city council meeting there was, I mean, I don't know what else to say. It opened with a satanic prayer.
29: Yes. A real deal, man.
0: Yes, former city council member Matt Dalby opened with an invocation to the Dark Father.
29: Dude, it's wild.
0: Do you want to hear it?
5: Well, yeah.
0: I mean, just to know what it is.
29: You have to hear it, yeah.
0: It's like, I feel almost weird playing it.
29: Yeah, I know.
6: It's 5:30. Calling this meeting to order. We will start with the invocation and the pledge. So those that would like to participate in the invocation, please stand.
0: So you have people standing.
29: Well, they don't know what's coming, right?
0: You're not quite sure. You're like, okay, so they're standing up, and then where is this going to go?
7: Thank you, Mayor, Council. Let us pray. Dear Dark Father, let us stand now unbowed and unfettered by arcane doctrines born of fearful minds in darkened times. Let us embrace the Luciferian impulse to eat of the tree of knowledge and dissipate our blissful and comforting delusions of old.
0: Oh, my gosh, David, I haven't seen you this ticked off in a while. You're like, well, what?
5: No, this is probably because a group of losers heard that there was some sort of invocation at the beginning of a city council meeting, and they were like, actually, you got to open it up for everybody.
0: And that's the thing, like they did in Washington.
5: Right. They did it also in wasn't it the Iowa State Capitol? Where they,
0: oh, yeah.
5: Because if they were going to have a Christmas tree, they had to have like an altar to Satan or whatever, because these dorks are like,
8: we don't like anything, and our parents don't want to talk to us anymore. And
0: yeah. Well, in response to this, the Ottumwa mayor requested 30 seconds of silence to allow for prayer or reflection, and then overruled Galloway's efforts to move forward with the meeting. So, yeah,
29: well, this
0: dude,
29: guy at the end of this thing does the Hail Satan thing, too.
0: Yes, he does.
29: Oh, my gosh.
0: I know.
29: I mean, it's brutal.
0: Oh, yeah.
29: I heard that, and I'm like, how does this happen in Ottumwa, Iowa?
0: Because of exactly what David said.
5: There's a lot of idiot losers who are unhappy and want everybody else to be unhappy with them. And these are the same people who are like, what's the problem with a bunch of public calls to prayer on city property in Dearborn, Michigan?
0: Exactly. Yeah, it's okay if you got the call to prayer all times, just, you know, during the day, but you can't do this. And it's like, okay, so what exactly do you do about it?
29: And you wonder if a jackass like this is really involved like that, or he's just doing it for the attention he's going to get from it.
0: And that's part, and it'll be standing on civil liberties.
5: Right. That's really what it is. They're miserable, and they want everybody else to be miserable, too.
0: Yeah.
29: They made me miserable.
0: Right. Well, would it be too much to ask if you're, you know, going with your city rules? Yeah, we're going to do a call to prayer beforehand. We're not going to do satanic prayers. Right. That's not part of it.
8: Who in the freedom of religion?
29: Oh, yeah. I know.
5: And that's it. And that's how they, that's why they do that, where it's like you're technically correct, but still a jerk.
0: Well, yes.
5: Right.
0: Yeah. It's disgusting, man. Then you got Minnesota, just north, where they're trying to figure out, what are we going to do with this problem we got now with Somali gangs? Mm-hmm. Because there are a bunch of people saying we can't say Somali gangs.
5: Yes.
0: Because that's racist.
5: Right. Which today I learned that Somali is a race.
0: Yes.
29: Who knew?
0: You didn't know. It's crazy.
5: Yeah. Well,
0: Somali said we work too hard to raise kids?
5: Yeah, so leaders from the Somali community in the Twin Cities, they're very upset that people are noticing a trend of, Somali gang violence. One woman actually got shut down during a press conference because those leaders realized she wasn't helping their cause.
0: Oh, really?
5: Yeah, she's a teacher, by the way. This lady is a teacher.
0: Okay. I haven't heard this. Have you heard it, Scott? Okay, roll it.
2: We came to America, we are a citizen, and we, so much expecting from us. Sometimes I feel in our community we had too much. We worked very hard, and we really did not give enough attention to our kids. I do believe that, because we always tell, well, we have to work hard, we have to do this. And our kids really, maybe, somehow, somewhere, they have really, you know, they just, yes. So I just wanted to say that. Thank you all.
0: What did she just say, Scott?
29: I have no idea.
0: Work hard.
29: I think that's the same person that was trying to help me with the life insurance policy I was trying to cancel.
5: Yeah. Yeah, this is a lady who is an educator, they tell us, and says, you know, we haven't paid enough attention to the Somali youth because we're working so hard. You see?
0: What? You're an educator.
29: So that's why they have gangs? Is that what she's saying? Okay.
5: Yeah.
0: The most amazing part of this was the part of the story you had yesterday, David, where you're talking about this is a different animal because you got these kids coming from two-parent households with a lot of money.
5: Well, they got money, yeah, compared to, well, especially compared to what you think of as typical gangs and kids who get brought into that life.
0: Right.
5: Like, they actually have a stable platform that they're launching from, but they just want to go. They're driving Beamers in some cases.
0: Yes.
29: Incredible.
0: And so, it is weird that if you're coming from a two-parent household and the parents find out you're in this gang that's doing all the shooting, and, well, first of all, when the BMW shows up in your driveway, aren't you like, hey, where did you get that car?
5: Well, it's probably mom and dad's.
0: That's the thing.
5: Because somehow
0: you can't say that either.
5: Because they've done very well for themselves. How? Don't ask questions, you racist.
0: Exactly. And again, the sheriff or the chief there is just like, we got to be able to say it. And what was it? Some people are trying to say West Africa or something.
5: Yeah, right.
3: To be honest, I know it always feels more comfortable for some people to say East African.
0: East, sorry.
3: I don't even know that that's a fair term, because 98% of these gang members are Somali.
0: Hey!
3: And Ethiopians and Oromos and Eritreans, Kenyans, they're really not a part. There are small numbers. But I think we just have to say what it is and not, you know, run away from the term.
0: Yeah. That seems like common sense to me. Jeez. Man, oh man. By the way, just a little bit of an update from our Nimrod in the news.
5: Mm-hmm.
0: Just trying to figure out, was this person actually an employee of this campaign or not? And this was the story out of Pennsylvania, East Pennsboro Township, where you had this Nigerian national. And I tried to give you the name before. I'll give it to you again. It is Chima Obim Adedeo Ibojekwai. Okay, I gave you the spellings earlier.
5: By the way, please don't say Nigerian. Say West African, please.
0: Okay, I'll try to do that.
29: Yeah, don't do that.
0: Well, again, he is at this public park wearing only a shirt with his genitals exposed.
29: Yeah.
0: And he told officers he was waiting to distribute campaign flyers for Democratic congressional candidate Janelle Stelson.
29: He wanted to get people's attention.
0: Right. Well, that'll do it.
29: Yeah.
0: Initially charged with indecent exposure and disorderly conduct. Apparently, he later pled guilty to a third-degree misdemeanor disorderly conduct charge after the other counts were withdrawn. ICE had taken him into custody. DHS said he had been lawfully admitted in June 2017, but remained in the country illegally after his authorized stay expired in November 2019. So the ICE deputy director, Charles Wall, said, hey, this is unreal that, what is it again? Ibak Jekwe was able to stay. That Stelson would employ an illegal alien on a congressional campaign who had exposed himself in public. Stelson's campaign manager said, again, Ibojekwe, employed by the campaign, the staff had never heard of him before the arrest reports. But local accounts and campaign materials in his vehicle still linked him to canvassing activity for her. You can't make it up, man. So there you go.
29: That'll be my name when I check into a hotel from now on. Ibojekwe.
0: Chima Obim Adedeyo Ibojakwe. By the way, if you want to know, what do these names mean? I looked it up for you.
5: Awesome.
0: This name is a beautiful fusion of Igbo and Yoruba cultures. Okay. Two of the largest ethnic groups in Nigeria. All right. The literal meaning, God knows my heart.
5: Oh, no.
29: I thought it was, I'm not wearing pants.
0: The second name, the crown has become joy, or royalty brings happiness. Good times, man. All right, the five stories we're watching today and a news update next.

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12: We're expecting a dry day across the Northland with high temperatures reaching into the 60s for today. It won't be nearly as breezy today,

0: new and more accurate term, superintelligence, the enemy. Come on.
1: Fantastic.
2: Pick your battles on that one, man, you know? I'm here to help, not to hurt. You know that.
0: Number four, Krista Pike has a long road to recovery after Tennessee's failed execution attempt. Pike awoke and started speaking, but she has a blood clot in one arm, pneumonia, the inability to swallow, and no function in her arms. I think they should have gone with my plan, which was pull the plug while she was on life support.
1: No.
0: What are you doing? She was on death row.
2: It doesn't make much sense. But that apparently would have been inhumane.
0: You have the ability to finish the job. What are we doing
3: what
0: here?
3: What happened?
1: You know, I think, too, when we do this story sometimes, I know a lot of people do this story, but it's like you forget why she was on death row.
0: Yeah.
2: All I got to do is
1: parts of skull that she kept as souvenirs.
2: Yes.
1: Good Lord.
0: Number three, police found a range of militant leftist material and guns in an Alabama apartment during a probe related to online death threats against immigration enforcement. Three roommates are now facing federal gun charges, including a Tennessee teen who allegedly ran away from home and found community among fellow cop-hating leftists. He was also charged with the anti-ICE threats. Social media accounts of the FBI tied to the suspect, Levi Belcher, suggest he calls himself a trans white woman. All right. Number two, President Trump writing about the MIA Democrat Senate candidate James Tallarico in Texas, missing for 12 days. He said, quote, now, after looking for him throughout all of Texas and beyond, probably even weirder places than anyone would think possible, he put out a statement that says he has a flu. 12 days is a long time to rid yourself of the flu bug. It is.
2: That is true.
1: Yeah.
3: Having a barbecue and eating a lot of meat.
0: Well, I don't know. I don't know what's going on. Number one, the Trump administration is suspending Microsoft, Adobe, and others from an employment-based green card program, accusing major tech firms and outsourcing companies of abusing the visa system at the expense of American workers. And those are the top five stories that we're watching today.
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2: You know, it's been a record-setting year for Ella Langley.
1: Yeah, how about it?
2: Holds the record now. Longest number one single.
1: Jeez.
2: She's in Texas. But oh no, there's huge backlash online.
1: Of course. People
2: are very upset.
1: She's successful.
2: Well, it's not just that. She's a hunter. She hunts deer.
1: Oh, gosh.
0: Oh, no.
2: She kills Bambi.
1: Okay.
2: And there are people online that feel like, you know what's been discovered? It's not discovered. She's talked about it openly before.
0: Well, yeah.
2: So I think, what was it, CMA Fest from a couple of years ago?
1: Mm-hmm.
2: Yes. Okay, like the dream hunt, and she answered.
4: A dream for me would be a massive whitetail. Okay. I want a rifle.
5: Okay.
4: I want... probably my 30-06.
5: All right.
4: Honestly, I've killed, or my 308. I've killed a lot of deer with my 308. That's
5: as
4: my
5: long
4: lucky
5: as it's
4: gun.
2: What? Yeah, but you killed a lot of deer.
0: Yeah.
2: Mm. So, yeah, and you don't know how many of these, you know, complaints online and backlash are real people and how many are bots.
1: Yeah,
2: I'm
1: right.
2: Sure it's some sort of combination.
1: Didn't we learn that a 30-06 was a weapon of war? Didn't we learn that?
0: I've heard that from
1: a
0: certain podcaster, yes. That
1: exactly.
0: Nothing could withstand. I mean, it wasn't an atom bomb that we dropped on Japan. It was one single shot from a 30-06.
2: Yeah. That wasn't to eat the deer later. It was to make it explode on contact.
1: Yes.
2: Of course. Okay. Oh, David's got a hilarious clip we got to get to in a second. And what's your story coming up?

0: 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I'm Chris Caraccio.
1: This weekend, the first Atlantic hurricane of the year will make landfall along the Gulf Coast. Isaias is a Category 1 storm with maximum wind speeds of 85 miles an hour. The latest projections show the storm making landfall somewhere between New Orleans and Panama City, likely late tomorrow or early Saturday. The National Hurricane Center says preparations to protect life and property from storm surge and damaging winds along the warning area of the Gulf Coast should be rushed to completion today. President Trump says the U.S. will not strike Iran before the midterms next month. He may

0: made the announcement today in a Truth Social post. He also noted that the U.S. is having what he called productive discussions with Iran. He reiterated that the country is in very bad condition, both economically and militarily. And President Trump has honored tech leaders and scientists at the Golden Age of Innovation Summit in Washington, D.C. Today, he awarded Elon Musk and other American innovators the nation's highest honors for scientific and technological achievement.
1: I'm Chris Caraggio, NBC News Radio.
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8: Would it surprise you to learn that how early your kid gets on social media might predict whether or not they try drugs or alcohol? Researchers at UCSF followed kids ages 9 to 16 for 4 years. The ones who got on social media early and heavily, defined as 3 or more hours per day, were far more likely to start experimenting. Nearly 17 times the odds of trying marijuana, 14 times the odds of trying tobacco. That was compared with kids who use little or no social media. Now, this is a study that shows a link, not causation. But think about what they're seeing here. One review found about 3/4 of substance content online actually paints it in a positive light. 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
13: This is Minnesota News Network. I'm John Anderson. Health experts at the University of Minnesota are encouraging Minnesotans to get their fall respiratory vaccines now. Dr. Catherine Montag-Schaefer says they're still the safest way to fight against illnesses.
6: When we look backwards in time, vaccines have really been the consistent tool that we've had and continue to improve upon with time that changed risk of morbidity and mortality with viral illnesses. So long term, it's the best thing we have against the problems that these viruses can cause.
13: Around 45 juveniles and adults are facing possible charges following vandalism at Albert Lea High School during homecoming week. Police say investigators determined the group gained entry to the school through a student who had obtained a staff member's key. Furniture was overturned, toilet paper and baby oil were spread throughout the building, and the school was vandalized with graffiti, paintballs, and eggs. Police say the damage costs around $24,000. This is MNN.
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17: A horrible human being.
18: David's got almost 30 seconds left in the clip. And I saw where you were at. Sometimes it's just got to be a little at a time, I think.
17: Gave the wrong week to stop sniffing glue.
18: There you go. Yeah. Okay.
19: You know, those Stalinist banners that he's draping over.
17: No, come on.
19: The Labor Department and the Justice Department. Let's take those and let's turn them into a museum exhibit other memorabilia of this wretched period of our history where
18: Hold on. Time out again. David, did you make it this long just to torture Scott?
20: A little bit, yeah.
17: Hyperbolic okay. freak.
18: Okay.
20: No, but you are going to want to hear the follow-up question.
17: All right.
18: Okay, here we go.
19: He tore down so much of what really unifies us as a country and tried to replace it with all of his, you know, narcissistic, self-loving presentations. So let's show that to people and let's teach that to future generations so we never forget about it.
20: Oh, okay. I'm sorry. I cut off the follow-up here. I have it in front of me if you want.
18: Okay, yeah.
20: This is the follow-up question to Jamie Raskin after all of that.
21: Why are you gay?
20: There you go.
18: Got to tell you, for fun the other day, having a conversation with a friend, and we were talking about, you know, just talking points from the left that just get accepted over time, and they're nonsensical. Yeah. Like the genocide.
20: Right.
17: Yes.
18: And fascists. And so we asked AI, if J.D. Vance and Donald Trump were on trial for being fascists, would there be enough evidence to convict? No. Under any historical grounded definition of fascism, there's not sufficient evidence to convict either. The charge fails both on specific criteria of fascism and on ordinary standards of proof. Fascism is not a synonym for right-wing person I dislike, or populist, nor nationalist. Historically, it refers to the interwar movements led by Mussolini and later adapted by Hitler and others. Of course, most common sense people know this, but it doesn't stop others from saying, fascist, not today, fascist!
17: No one's just taking these words that used to have such impact behind them.
18: Yes.
17: And totally making them non-relevant. I mean, racist, that used to be a powerful word. It doesn't mean anything anymore.
18: Oh, no.
17: And fascist doesn't mean anything anymore. It could mean
18: you recognize crime statistics.
17: Yeah. Racist! Racist, yeah. And if you disagree on some level with something that they want to do, you're a fascist.
18: Yes.
17: I mean, it's these words, again, words have power. They don't have power anymore. Not with me. Not with a lot of people.
18: No, it doesn't.
17: It just goes in one ear and
18: anymore.
17: Out the other. Okay, you call them a fascist. All right, fine.
18: Yeah, it's whatever.
17: Yeah, but you can't call them a communist.
18: Right.
17: Even though they are.
18: No, if you look like definition of communism and what they're proposing, it's pretty spot on.
17: Oh, well, Mom Donnie's a communist.
0: Yes.
17: They'll say it's a communist. I mean, it's crazy that we're having these conversations.
21: But no, they're capitalists, but it's the kind of capitalism we have is just not working right for people.
20: It's democratic capitalism.
17: Democratic capitalism.
20: It's capitalism in which the government seizes the means of production and capitalizes on it.
17: Yes, see? That's what it is.
20: It's capitalism.
17: So we all have health insurance for free, right?
20: Right.
17: God, that's a workable thing, sure.
21: Well, again, the whole Raskin thing, why you're talking about preserving all this Trump stuff to teach about fascism. Even the DNC chair, I forget, what's that dude's name?
20: Ken Martin.
21: Yeah, it's kind of a nobody, but he's up there. And sometimes he'll start telling the truth. Like, I think this was on CNN, and they're talking about, you know, as far as your popularity ratings with people, they're not good. And I know you could say, well, Trump's way underwater, blah, blah, blah, but you people? And he actually says,
22: the Democratic Party brand is not that great. You just showed that, right? And if all we do is spend our time talking about Donald Trump, then we're not giving the American electorate and voters a sense of who we are.
21: Right. But I think that's also by design, because who are the Democrats now? They've been taken over by the far left.
17: Oh, my gosh, yeah. Well, the squeaky wheel, yeah, no doubt.
21: And so, I mean, what is the clear message? If I were to just ask you, and you guys are in this every day, what is the clear message from the Democratic Party going into the midterms?
17: We're not Trump.
20: Trump's a fascist, and we got to
17: get
20: him.
17: Yeah, we hate Trump. Yeah, it's all Trump. Trump,
20: it's
17: Trump,
20: all
17: Trump, Trump, Trump, Trump.
21: Yeah.
17: Well, I saw...
21: It's not we're going to make things better by what? The whole way we got to talk about affordability. What are you going to do?
17: No plan. There's no plan.
21: No.
17: I saw the...
21: Well, we won't get into these endless wars.
17: The ad with J.B. Pritzker the other day of Illinois.
21: Okay.
17: Right? And there's somebody going, he's not afraid of Donald Trump. Donald Trump, Donald Trump, Donald Trump. That's what it was.
21: Oh, yeah. Well,
17: he's not afraid of Donald Trump. Okay.
21: Yeah, I guess that's, you've made this boogeyman out there to be.
17: Yeah, exactly. He's not afraid.
21: Okay. Yeah, he's going to fight him. Because they're looking for fighters and whatever. Okay. All right, it's that time. We do it a couple of times a day. Go around the table. It may not be the biggest story out there. Do you want to bring it in? So, David, what's your story here?
20: Well, things got a little bit awkward at the Vermont Lieutenant Governor's race debate last night. I have not really paid attention to this at all, but this was quite interesting. So, John Rogers, the incumbent, he's a pot farmer. He's the current Republican Lieutenant Governor. The Democrat is former Lieutenant Governor Molly Gray, who wants her job back. She also comes from a farming family. In fact, the family farm got dinged a couple years ago because of the treatment of, now legal, but migrant workers. Inadequate living quarters, a kitchen that was directly over where livestock were living.
21: Okay.
20: So, that's not sanitary. So John Rogers brought that up during the debate.
21: Okay.
23: Ms. Gray, you talk constantly about your family farm. Your campaign website also says you believe everyone has the right to live with dignity and ensure humane treatment. But your family farm was at the center of serious labor violations around its treatment of H-2A migrant workers. Why did you not speak out against the mistreatment of migrant workers on your family farm? And did you use your influence to direct the investigation?
24: Wow. You know, John, seems like kind of a new low here. I'm on the ballot. My experience, my background, my policies are on the ballot. My family's not on the ballot. So I'm going to give you an opportunity to ask a different question.
21: Ooh.
17: Well, no. I'm not going to.
20: Well, you know, that didn't even make sense because he did ask, did you use your influence to direct the investigation?
17: Yeah.
21: Yeah, all you would have to say is yes or no. Seems fair enough.
20: Yeah.
21: It really seemed like she was caught by surprise with that.
20: Right. Or she thought that was a good line. It's crazy.
21: Oof.
17: That was not a good line.
21: No. No, and, you know, admit, if you ran for something and you're not used to it. Oh, I can see being caught off guard and going, I don't know.
20: Yeah.
21: You try to BS your way through it if you really got surprised. But it's amazing that people get to this level.
20: Right.
21: And it's somehow unexpected. Anyway. All right. Scotty, what do you got for your story?
17: There's been a ranking of airports across the United States as the most stressful. This was done by a company called Right Way Parking. They used all kinds of different analytics, 55 airports using federal flight data, Google Map estimates, weighed delays, cancellations, changes in delays, blah, blah, blah, all the things that make flying irritating, right? And they listed the top five airports in the country.
21: Mm-hmm.
17: And number five was the Philadelphia International Airport, followed by New York City's JFK, followed by Reagan National, followed by, at number two, O'Hare Airport. And the number one airport in terms of stressful for travelers is DFW, Dallas-Fort Worth.
21: Do they say why? Do they
17: delays, go into more delays. Yeah. It was 20 minutes outside of Dallas downtown. Harder to get to from downtown Dallas. Longer to commute to get there. Parking situations, flight delays.
21: On the connector.
17: All kinds of stuff. And one from one end to the other, sometimes connecting flights. And as we know, you can get delayed.
21: We've been delayed at more than just Dallas.
17: Yeah, me too.
21: But that's what you're going to hold near and dear to you for a long time. I can't believe we got delayed.
20: I'm surprised Atlanta wasn't in the top.
17: Me too. I thought Hartsfield would be on there for
20: that
17: sure.
20: That is stressful going through. They got the train in there and all that stuff. I mean, it's not terrible, but I'd put O'Hare at the top of my list of most stressful airports to be at.
21: Yeah, I would say growing up flying mostly out of O'Hare.
17: Yeah.
21: It's like Stockholm Syndrome. Yeah. It's not bad, you know, but...
17: Yeah, because
21: any other airport,
17: you forget all about the pain you went through when you land somewhere else. It's like, oh yeah, it was great to see everybody. Hey, how you doing? You know, you forget about how awful it was.
21: Yeah, and a lot of times I felt like staff was rude at different points.
17: Mm-hmm.
21: But if I had to rank the rudest just by personal experience, it would be Atlanta.
20: Yeah,
17: the thing I remember most about Atlanta was where my gate was versus where I was when they let me off the plane.
20: Right.
17: Like, your gate's 16 miles down the
20: hill. Yeah, right. Anyway, get on the tram, then get on this train, then find a homeless guy with a magic wand, and he'll help you get to where you need to go.
17: Well, that's the thing about O'Hare. I haven't been up there in a while, but, I mean, stepping over the homeless was a huge problem for a long time.
21: Yeah.
17: I don't know if that still exists or not.
20: Midway's probably the scariest airport to go to.
17: Been to that one, too.
21: Yeah.
17: Yeah.
21: Yeah. Okay.
17: Yeah. Yeah. When you're in downtown Beirut, when you're driving there.
20: Oh, yeah.
17: Yeah.
21: For my story, and I'll just make it quick for time's sake, today is National Fluffernutter Day.
20: What now?
21: It's National Fluffernutter.
20: Oh, yeah. That's what James Tallarico's been doing the last 12 days.
21: Because it sounds so weird. It's a sandwich featuring peanut butter and marshmallow fluff.
17: Sounds good.
21: It does, but every time, I was like, what in the heck is that?
17: I want to change the name.
21: It's memorable.
17: It certainly is for all the wrong reasons.
20: That's how you get monkeypox, man. I don't know.
21: Well, you're talking about O'Hare?
17: Yeah.
21: Oh, a little traffic snafu in Chicago for Nimrod.
17: Oh, boy.
21: So, yeah, we'll get to that and a news update next.

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8: We're expecting a dry day across the Northland with high temperatures reaching into the 60s for today. It won't be nearly as breezy today, but we'll continue to see northwesterly winds at about 10 to 15 miles per hour, with some gusts as high as about 20 miles per hour. We'll continue to be dry through tonight. We'll see lows widespread into the 30s, with dry conditions continuing through tomorrow. With Northern News Now, I'm meteorologist Brendan Pham for 610 and FM 103.9 KDAL.
1: All right. The Markley, Van Camp, and Robin Show. 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
9: Oh, dang. Dang. Dang. Took it right down the middle.
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2: California Governor Gavin Newsom apparently has been attending the Kamala Harris Institute for Public Speaking.
1: Really?
2: He was trying to uplift people. I don't know if this is like a volunteer thing that he's speaking at. He's promoting this, but he didn't tell us what he was promoting.
10: No one stands taller than when he or she bends down on one knee to lift someone else up. I mean, that's what we need. We need more of that. We need more of you.
1: Hold on a second. You bend a knee to lift somebody up?
2: Right.
1: What does that mean exactly?
3: I have no idea.
2: I mean, you lift with your knees, not with the back.
3: Yes. Yeah, but
1: usually if you bend a knee, you're saluting somebody.
3: Right, you're not lifting someone up with your...
1: You're praising somebody.
3: He's so weird. He's so weird. They're all so weird. What's that about?
1: Well, you're trying to say something profound, I think.
3: But they can't. Somebody.
11: It is time for us to do what we have been doing, and that time is every day.
1: Yes.
11: Every day it is time for us to agree that there are things and tools that are available to us to slow this thing down.
3: Just ponderous.
2: Every time I hear that, I know what's coming, and I'm always surprised still. That was a real sentence.
1: Yeah, we got to get the Nimrods. Here we go.
12: When the going gets tough.
13: Damn it, this is too hard.
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15: I love the poorly educated.
1: All right. Nimrods in the News. We go to Chicago. You know, the Loop area is very popular. A lot of shopping.
3: Oh, yeah.
1: Goes there. Well, it's quite a scene yesterday. About 4:10 in the afternoon, police officer responded to a report of a vehicular hijacking. Really? The stolen vehicle, a Lincoln, seen by officers shortly after traveling westbound on Randolph before striking a police squad car, a Ford, and two parked vehicles near the intersection. You have to understand where the Loop is. But yeah, this thing's taken off, this stolen Lincoln. He's all over. Shockingly, illegal handgun recovered in the car, two people arrested.
3: No, it was there before.
1: I think Brandon Johnson said if we just had more programs in the afternoon for people, they wouldn't have to steal. And that's Nimrods in the News.
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21: NBC News Radio, I'm Chris Caraggio. This weekend, the first Atlantic hurricane of the year will make landfall along the Gulf Coast. Isaias is a Category 1 storm with maximum wind speeds of 85 miles per hour. National Hurricane Center Director Michael Brennan.
22: We could see a life-threatening storm surge inundation along portions of the northern Gulf Coast as Isaias is expected to make landfall as a hurricane late Friday night into early Saturday.
21: The latest projections show Isaias making landfall somewhere between New Orleans and Panama City. In its latest update, the National Hurricane Center says preparations to protect life and property from storm surge and damaging winds along the warning area of the Gulf Coast should be rushed to completion today. The USS Abraham Lincoln is back home in San Diego. A large crowd of cheering family members and loved ones greeted the aircraft carrier as it pulled into port today, including this woman who said her son had yet to meet his daughter.
23: I'm so excited. I can't wait. I'm trying to stay in the front of the line. I keep on moving up.
21: The USS Lincoln returned after a record 10-month-long deployment to the Middle East. It was a deployment marked by reports of dwindling supplies, poor morale, and multiple suicide attempts. Secretary of War Pete Hegseth flew out yesterday to visit the sailors and Marines who've been part of the deployment. He acknowledged that it wasn't easy, but credited the crew with having changed the arc of history and awarded them the highest unit-level military decoration possible, the Presidential Unit Citation. NASA's Crew 12 astronauts successfully splashed down this morning off the California coast after completing an 8-month stay on the International Space Station.
24: We have visual confirmation of splashdown.
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21: The four astronauts took off from Cape Canaveral in February aboard the Dragon spacecraft Freedom. While aboard the ISS, Crew 12 conducted scientific research to support future moon and Mars missions. I'm Chris Caraggio, NBC News Radio.
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21: Most U.S. voters want more guardrails on artificial intelligence and say the federal government has fallen short on addressing its risks. That's according to a new Reuters Ipsos poll, which found that 57% of respondents think the Trump administration isn't taking AI risks seriously enough. 54% also said the same of Congress. AI concerns extend across party lines, with 8 in 10 Democrats and over 6 in 10 Republicans supporting stricter government regulation of AI. Week 5 of the NFL season kicks off from the Lone Star State tonight. The Cowboys battle the Buccaneers in Arlington. Meantime, Sunday features another international matchup when the Eagles and Jaguars duel from London. An NFC West showdown takes place in Seattle between the Niners and Seahawks later in the day, while the nightcap showcases the Ravens and Falcons squaring off from Atlanta. The cause of death for Saved by the Bell actor Dennis Haskins has been revealed. A death certificate obtained by TMZ lists Parkinson's disease as the immediate cause of death. Haskins' longtime caretaker told the LA Times the actor had quietly battled Parkinson's and other health issues. The 75-year-old died on September 27th at a hospital in Burbank. Haskins was best known for playing Principal Richard Belding on Saved by the Bell and its spinoffs, along with roles in The Dukes of Hazzard, It's Always Sunny in Philadelphia, and New Girl. Step off the streets of Manhattan and into Hawkins, Indiana. A pop-up event offers a taste of a popular TV show. Daria Albinger has the story.
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1: The Markley, Van Camp, and Robbins Show. Jamie Markley, David Van Camp, Scott Robbins. I just heard David laughing, which means that's a possible news update.
2: Well, I'll read you the headline from the New York Post, and then we can decide if you want me to actually click on this and go through this is all about. This is the problem of having X and social media just going during the show. Because
1: yeah, I know.
2: Yes, you want to get updates about hard-hitting news. And then occasionally you'll see something like this. The headline... Sexually transmitted diarrhea is on the rise, and it's morphing into a drug-resistant superbug.
1: Yes, click. That seems like a news update to me.
3: Boy, of all the things you got to worry about in the moment, that's not one of them.
1: How does that happen?
2: As they write, you don't have to be a pioneer on the Oregon Trail to catch the bug that causes dysentery.
3: Oh my God!
2: Nowadays, the infection is spreading more through relations, and is evolving into something that's close to untreatable. One expert said,
3: "Untreatable." Oh my God!
2: Shigella bacteria infect nearly 500,000 people in the U.S. every year, causing diarrhea with blood or mucus.
1: Oh, come on.
2: Stomach pain, no. Cramps, fever, and vomiting.
1: Oh.
2: It's a nasty illness that blah, blah, blah, causes uncomfortable. Yeah, okay. It can become life-threatening by dehydration. All of that we know. And
1: it's like a flu?
2: Well, no, it's a bacteria.
1: Is this what Tallarico has?
5: I don't know. The guy's been out for like 12 days.
2: Right. The bacteria spreads through infected waste that gets into the mouth because of bad washed hands or swallowing tainted food.
6: Oh, gosh. Okay.
2: Well, wait a minute.
6: Can we rewind and me say, let's not do that update?
2: Oh, no. And now you know why they're saying it's sexually transmitted.
6: Oh, no.
2: The fastest rises in the infection are gay and bisexual men.
6: Oh, gosh. Okay.
2: Yeah.
6: So it's like the monkeypox thing.
2: It is endemic to these communities, meaning it's constant and regularly present.
6: Golly. Wow. Okay.
7: I got to breathe again.
6: Okay. You're going to be all right.
7: All right. Man.
2: Clickbait success. I'll say that.
6: Well, it is a story.
2: Yeah.
6: We'll say that.
7: Ace Ventura, I'm in the shower with a plunger in my
2: mouth. Oh, no, that's how you get it. you don't want the plunger in your mouth.
6: No kidding.
7: Oh,
6: away God.
7: Oh, jeez.
6: All right, let's move on to New York, where, some encouraging people last night feeling bad about Jewish people on October 7th. Of course they weren't. They're chanting this. Akbar. Long live Hamas.
7: I'm real.
6: Okay. And then this is the Fox Open.
8: So if you were in New York City last night, this is the shocking and disturbing scene that you saw in the streets of Lower Manhattan. Anti-Israel protesters cheering Hamas as the mayor sits in the center of a firestorm on his own reaction to October 7th, 3 years removed. So.
6: Because his big sin, David, was what?
2: He showed up at a vigil.
6: Mm-hmm.
2: And that's it.
6: Okay. Can't do that. You're part of genocide.
2: Right.
6: Because that's one of the things they were also shouting at him.
2: Yeah, how many kids did you kill today, Zoran Mamdani?
6: Unbelievable.
7: It truly is. I mean, it truly is unbelievable. I mean,
6: and how are you a national news organization and you don't cover that?
2: It does seem like that's a pretty big deal.
7: Well, yeah, you had 20 minutes on weather porn this morning to open the show.
6: On NBC?
7: Yeah.
6: Yeah. I understand there's a hurricane.
7: I understand that, too.
6: Coming into the Gulf.
7: You had 37 different reporters on it, and you got Al Roker jumping around. And, I mean, the whole thing was...
6: I get it. But to not cover that...
2: No.
7: Yeah.
6: You know, was really something to me.
7: So just chanting, Roker must go.
6: I guess that would be different, huh?
7: Not our pal. Al's not our pal.
6: Got it.
7: Mm-hmm.
6: So that's New York. And then in Minnesota, well, thankfully, got this kid. He's 18. Is his name again? Sheikh Noon? Mohammed?
2: Yes.
6: That's it. You're laughing, isn't it? Did I get it right? Sheikh Noon?
2: His name is Sheikh Noon, yes.
6: Sheikh Noon Mohammed. Or Mahmoud. You think I'm making it up?
7: That's no, you're not making it up. I know. It's just we've had these names today that just are...
6: Well, he wanted to go and kill a bunch of white people at the Mall of America.
2: Right. Yeah, Sheikh Dune Mohammed. Undercover...
6: Yeah.
7: Sheikh Dune.
6: I know. It sounds like some pet name. It's not his real name. But he is an American citizen, you know.
2: Right.
6: Because of birthright citizenship.
2: Yes.
6: Because he was born here in 2008. And he'd been on the FBI had been watching him for a while. And it's like, thankfully, we're not talking about a mass casualty event in Minnesota. Meanwhile, you've got Somali gangs running out of control,
2: mm-hmm.
6: but you're not supposed to say it.
2: No, you're not. No, because it's hateful or something.
7: Something.
2: So yeah,
6: there
2: leaders...
6: was one dude saying, no, you can't say it.
9: We strongly condemn gun violence and youth violence. We recognize that Somali American youth were involved, and those responsible must be held accountable. But those are also American youth, born and raised all here, educated here, and grew up in our communities.
6: Okay. So stop saying Somali. That is like a coordinated effort now.
2: Mm-hmm. Oh, yeah, it is. Well, yeah, because suddenly you have, this kind of gang violence hitting well-off liberals in the suburbs, and they're like, whoa, we got to put a stop to this. Hold on a second. Maybe there's something wrong with this Somali community we're looking at here. We want to tackle the gangs. And they're like, sorry. We're playing the racism card now.
6: Oh, yeah. My goodness, man. Roll it.
9: we strongly condemn gun violence and youth violence.
6: Yes, and it's all the same.
7: Yes.
6: And so stop saying small. You had that clip from that mayor yesterday saying we can talk about it, but why always say Somali?
7: Right.
6: Somali this, Somali that.
7: Yeah. Well, because they're the ones breaking the law.
10: Yeah, and the cops in these suburban areas are also saying, well, because this is a different form of gang violence than we're used to.
6: Yes.
10: They're getting money because they have money at home. Their parents have money. They're not, you know, just dealing drugs. There's no clear hierarchy here. There's territory, but that's about it.
6: Yeah. By the way, the Senate race, Minnesota, it's Peggy Flanagan, Michelle Tafoya.
7: Yeah.
6: And, you know, the word is, Tafoya's got a real chance to win this.
7: I've been hearing that, yeah.
6: Peggy Flanagan didn't even show up to a debate last week.
7: She's with Tallarico.
6: Possible. Yeah. Flanagan's been one of those, too, that will show up and talk about how proud they are to be, you know, big Somali community in Minnesota and put on the hijab and the whole bit.
7: Sure.
6: The pandering. Michelle Tafoya on Fox last night talking about her chances and why she has a big chance.
11: Mm-hmm. Minnesotans can't go on living like this, and they don't have to if they choose the right leaders. Now, Peggy Flanagan has been the lieutenant governor for the last 8 years while all of this unfolded. And Peggy Flanagan and Congresswoman Ilhan Omar have lectured us for years that it is racist and xenophobic to question crime or fraud or immigration or assimilation. And that's why we need independent-minded, thoughtful leadership in the United States Senate representing Minnesotans and bringing balanced solutions, balanced thinking and common sense to this. Look, Minnesota has always been and always will be a welcoming state. We celebrate everyone, but we have got to protect public safety. We've got to protect our kids and preserve our shared way of life. And in that regard, Peggy Flanagan has completely failed us, and she's asking for a promotion.
6: Yeah. She's got that political part down.
10: Oh, yeah.
6: Mm-hmm. Hammering the message. And Peggy Flanagan has failed here.
10: Mm-hmm.
6: Well, yeah.
10: Well, I mean, years in broadcast also doesn't hurt.
6: No, it does not.
7: You know, I was thinking the same thing about her. She's very polished, and yeah, that'll do it.
6: Yeah.
7: She used to be on Gutfeld a lot. I haven't seen her on there recently, but.
10: Well, really? She's a candidate. They probably aren't going to.
7: Yeah, she was. Well, I think she might have been a candidate then, maybe, but she used to be on there quite frequently, and she was very good on that show.
6: Yeah.
7: Yeah, I mean, she just.
6: She's polished.
7: God, it'd be great if she won.
6: Yeah, we'll see.
7: Yeah.
6: We'll see. Talking to my dad the other day, who has been watching Caitlin Clark play basketball since she was in Iowa.
7: Yeah.
6: So we'll tune into some WNBA games to see if she's playing, right? And talking about, well, they had a chance, but they ended up losing, and they're out of the playoffs, losing to Las Vegas.
7: Mm-hmm.
6: I said, you know what's going to happen to the ratings? We're going to go into the tank.
7: Yeah.
6: And he hadn't heard this story before, and I'm like, oh, yeah, just watch. And I just saw the report today. Let's see, viewership, the WNBA, because there's been heavy criticism of not just Caitlin Clark, but also Sophie Cunningham.
7: Oh, yeah, for some reason, she's...
6: Well, was it the Athletic, somebody from the Athletic the other day saying what?
10: Yeah, that if Indiana wants to... yeah, basically, the entire premise was that Caitlin Clark is a sideshow enough, because I don't know why, but, I mean, I don't know a reasonable explanation for that. And they were like, if they want to get back to just being a basketball team, they've got to get rid of Sophie Cunningham.
7: Amazing.
6: She's asked questions. She answers the questions. Why do you hate powerful women? That would be my question.
7: Well, she's a huge draw, and she doesn't start. She usually comes off the bench anyway. But she's a huge draw. People like her.
6: Yeah.
7: Darn it. You want likable players? You don't want that. You want people that they hate.
6: Well, she might be MAGA. And she's not, white, well, and she's attractive, and she's straight.
7: Well, strike four.
10: Well, that's how they actually think, though, about a lot of people who won't just wade into left-wing politics. There's some actor who was asked about that and just said, well, I don't really get into politics. I just want to do my job. I forget the guy's name. I barely recognized him, and automatically the dog pile happened. Oh, so he's just MAGA, like Sidney Sweeney. Well, you don't know that. I don't know that.
7: Nobody
10: That's the
7: knows
10: point.
7: That.
10: It's kind of refreshing to not know.
7: Yes.
6: Yeah. Let's see. Fever, when they were in a viewership, 2.1 million. The first round, or that was the first round of the playoffs. Then in the second round, you go, it drops to 1.12. So almost 50% gone.
7: Yeah, well, of course. Yes.
6: I mean, it is remarkable, though.
7: It is, yeah. I know.
6: And it happens all the time. And yet they still just keep kicking them. It's like they're bringing you more money all the way around. Everyone's benefiting. And you just want to kick them down. It's crazy.
7: You wonder how long they're going to put up with it. They got a pile of money. I mean, both of them. They could walk away from it and go, you know what? I don't need this.
6: Well, oh, they're going to keep playing. They'll have the game.
7: I'm sure. Yeah, okay. Well, how much do you love the game, I guess, right?
6: Well, you just ignore the rest. You just go play ball.
7: Yeah, harder to do than.
6: But it is this thing, if you think about it. When you're an unhappy person, and you will think, well, if I just get more money, that's going to make me happy. Or if whatever it is, right. If I get this will make me happy. Those people are just not going to be happy. And if they see somebody else that looks like they're actually having fun playing, they can't stand them even more. They become more miserable. That's what it looks like is on display there. All right, news update and the five stories we're watching today. Next.

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8: 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I'm meteorologist Hunter McCullough with Northern News Now. For the evening hours, expecting 30s and 40s for low temperatures, partly to mostly cloudy skies, and a bit breezy as we go into our Friday. High temperatures getting back into those 60s for most locations, and then much warmer into our Saturday. High temperatures now in the 70s and 80s. It's going to be a bit gusty as well into both Saturday and closing out the weekend on Sunday. With Northern News Now, I'm Hunter McCullough for 610 and FM 103.9 KDAL.

0: Jamie Markley, David Van Camp, Scott Robbins, and now the five stories we're watching today. One,
1: two, okay, number five. The feds launched a major drug raid on Skid Row in

0: buddy.
1: It's a whole lot, man. Like, you think about Rubio and the great speech that he gave yesterday.
2: Oh, yeah.
1: It was incredible.
3: It's Rubio!
1: Oh, yeah. I'll never forget it. I'm sorry, man.
4: They put Marco on, and he's like this, and we were, I need water. Help me. I need water. Help.
2: You know what, man?
1: Oh,
2: if Adam Schiff suddenly just says, okay, I'm going to help you pass nationwide voter ID, Trump would give him a National Medal of Honor.
1: You know what? Actually,
2: it's a good guy.
5: Oh, no. I've come to appreciate
2: and,
5: him.
2: And exactly. Who doesn't like a guy with a head that looks like a watermelon, right?
1: But yes. Of course.
2: All right. Number three, President Trump writes about the MIA Democrat Senate candidate, James Tallarico. Hey, he's missing for 12 days. Now, after looking for him throughout all of Texas and beyond, probably even weirder places than anyone would think possible, he put out a statement that he has the flu. 12 days is a long time to rid yourself of the so-called flu bug, which it really is. It's a very odd situation with James Tallarico. They're saying that he's supposed to be doing campaign events again starting this weekend, but I'm just thinking, man, are they hunkering down for some big bombshell?
1: You wonder.
0: I got a little story coming up.
2: Okay.
0: It kind of lays into that a little bit.
1: Really?
0: Oh, yeah.
2: All right.
0: Okay.
2: Well, there's the tease. Number two, the Trump administration is suspending Microsoft, Adobe, and others from a key employment-based green card program, accusing major tech firms and outsourcing companies of abusing the visa system at the expense of the American worker. And then number one, President Trump says he will not attack Iran before the midterm elections, saying, no, we're gonna wait and see what happens.
1: Okay.
2: He's going to wait until the second the polls close and then just start going.
1: Oh, yeah. All right. Did you see the story, by the way, out of Washington, the jewelry store, where they got this huge vehicle that just crashes right through?
0: Oh, was that during the day?
1: Seattle. Yes.
0: Yeah.
1: And the owner just opened fire. So you got these guys in masks that are getting out of this truck, broad daylight, and shoots, and all of a sudden they all freaking take off. They're out of there.
0: Yeah.
1: Like, wow. Three vehicles circling the parking lot before a Toyota Tacoma barrels through the storefront, shattering glass, sending employees running. And then the masked suspects rush through the opening, including one who appears to be carrying an axe. So the store owner grabbed a gun, fired, and it sent him just running.
2: Well, yeah.
1: And yes.
2: No one wants to get shot.
0: No.
1: I know. That's the thing. And you wonder how often they would go running if this happened more often.
0: Yeah. Was it a 30-06?
2: Well, no.
0: A weapon of war?
2: There's. Yeah. The earth is still spinning, Scott. If they had fired a 30-06, there'd be nothing left of the planet.
0: Vaporized.
1: Well, I'm looking forward to your trifecta if you get this Tallarico story.
0: Yeah, yeah. Just a little update.
1: We can do a game, too, if you guys are up for it.
0: Hmm?
2: Sure.
1: And the news update next. Boy.

0: 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I'm Chris Caraccio.
1: The Atlantic's first hurricane of the year is making its way toward the Gulf Coast. Isaias is a Category 1 storm with maximum wind speeds of 85 miles an hour. The latest projections show the storm making landfall somewhere between New Orleans and Panama City, likely late tomorrow or early Saturday. The National Hurricane Center says preparations to protect life and property from storm surge and damaging winds along the warning area of the Gulf Coast should be rushed to completion today. The USS Abraham Lincoln is back home in San Diego. Today, a large crowd of cheering family members and loved ones greeted the aircraft carrier as it pulled into port after a record 10-month-long deployment to the Middle East. It was a deployment marked by reports of dwindling supplies, poor morale, and multiple suicide attempts. And the MLB playoffs continue today. Just one game is on the schedule, Game 4 of the ALDS between the White Sox and Guardians in Chicago. Whoever wins the series will take on the Tampa Bay Rays in the ALCS. I'm Chris Caraccio, NBC News Radio.
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0: All right. The Markley, Van Camp, and Robin Show. Jamie Markley, David Van Camp, Scott Robbins.
1: Yep.
0: Oh, I'm sorry. The award-winning sexy boomer, Scott Robbins.
1: Get it right.
0: Sorry, man.
1: There you go.
0: Your trifecta coming up, your top three stories. 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
2: A bunch of polls are out there saying that Democrats are going to have a great midterm election cycle, but Democrats are acting awfully nervous about it. I mean, I saw, Rosie O'Donnell melting down, saying that, once again, that Elon Musk is going to somehow use his satellites to steal the election. And well, you had Minnesota Attorney General Keith Ellison out there saying, yeah, we need to be ready to take to the streets.
3: I saw that.
2: In the event that the Trump administration steals the midterm elections.
0: Imagine if a Republican said this.
4: Be ready to get your dukes up and be prepared to defend your democracy, or they will snatch it from you. If they try to take our vote away, we should absolutely be in the street, and I'll be right out there with everybody else. That's what's up. So, yeah, people should be ready to protest, take to the streets.
0: Hmm.
3: You know, that's almost an arrestable offense. A public figure like that inciting violence.
0: Especially with his past record.
2: Well, yeah.
3: Slapping women around, allegedly. He's in Minnesota.
0: Yeah,
3: they got no problem with violence.
0: Again, if you had some Republican before an election saying stuff like that, you got to go out there and put your dukes up.
3: Exactly. I mean, that's just, you know, where's the football coach? Where's he at on this, huh?
2: Tim Walz?
3: Yeah.
2: I think he's hiding out, man.
3: He must be.
0: I'm laying low. He's done.
3: He was talking about pheasant season the other day. He couldn't wait to get out there.
2: Oh, yeah.
0: Are you serious?
3: Yeah, and shoot pheasant. Yeah, he had the orange vest on the whole nine yards. It was Elmer Fudd times two.
0: Did he figure out how to load it yet?
3: I don't know. I didn't ask. I didn't
0: still working on that.
3: Yeah.
0: Okay. Well, I know we got your trifecta. You guys up for a game?
2: Oh, sure. You're, why not?
0: Robbins is the current champ.
2: He is.
3: Yeah, I know. Yeah. I'd like to retain the belt, but I don't feel good about today because I have no idea where you're going with this one today. So anyway.
0: If you think it's unfair, I already talked to David about it, what it is.
3: Well, then it is unfair if you talk to David.
0: I didn't tell him.
3: Okay, all right.
2: I was going to say.
0: When you're like, well, when Scott's saying, well, I don't know what it is. Well, I don't tell you what it is.
3: Put our dukes up and get in the street.
0: Okay, let's do it. Here we go.
2: Let's go.
0: It's been a couple weeks, I think, since we had game time.
3: Yeah.
0: All right. So I got to say, the current champ, the award-winning Scott Robbins.
3: Yeah, you bet.
0: Against a guy that's, well, he's had an illustrious career, David Van Camp, as a years-long champion at times.
3: Yeah.
0: Today, and it may be tough, I don't know, I just found it interesting. I did not know that there was a Botox Obsession Index, but there is. This was from Avinity Health. It ranks all 50 states on per capita Botox search activity, local provider and clinic density, and relative Google search interest.
3: Oh, gosh.
0: So this is the list of the Botox Obsession Index. And there's a top 10 states involved here.
3: Oh, boy.
0: Of who is checking it out to get Botox the most. You are the champion, Scott.
3: I go first. Well,
0: you want to limit this for your trifecta to three guesses each?
3: I don't care. That's
0: unless
3: fine.
0: We have a tie.
3: Okay.
0: Is that good?
3: Yeah.
0: Okay. Three guesses.
3: All right.
0: Who you got first, Scott?
3: California.
0: That's very good. That is number three. That's an 8-pointer.
3: Ooh, three.
0: Yeah.
3: Dang.
0: To Van Camp. Mic's off,
3: dude.
2: I'll go New York.
3: Yeah, I was going to go New York, too.
0: That is number one. That's a 10-pointer.
3: I could have gone either way with that. Son of a gun.
0: Okay. You got two left. What do you got, Scotty?
3: Boston.
0: It's by state.
3: Oh, by state. Massachusetts, then.
0: Okay.
3: Yeah.
0: Massachusetts, number five. That's a 6-pointer. So it's 14-10. Back to Van Camp.
2: Florida.
0: Yeah, that's a good one. Florida is number four. That's a 7-pointer. So we got 17-14. That's a tight one.
3: Phew.
0: To Robbins. This is big. Who you got?
3: I'll say Arizona.
0: Arizona. Arizona's number six. That's a 5-pointer. It's 1917. It's do or die for Van Camp. What's it going to be?
2: Ski bunnies in Colorado.
0: Colorado. It's on there. The question is, where is it ranked? The answer is number two, which is a nine-pointer, wow. And that will do it.
3: I never would have guessed Colorado.
0: 25-19 final.
3: Ski bunnies? Gave it away?
2: Well, you think about, like, Aspen. You think about, like, the high-dollar resort areas, and that's where Botox lives, you know?
3: Dang.
0: Yeah, you guys ticked them off well. The states left were Washington at 7, then New Jersey, Nevada at 9, Connecticut at 10.
3: I was going to go Nevada next.
0: But you had a good run, and that was very respectable, Scott.
3: Doggone it. So close to back-to-backs.
0: It was.
3: Man.
0: Try. All right, you ready for your big three?
3: Yeah.
0: Here we go.
1: Are you ready?
5: One, two, buckle my shoe.
1: It's the three most important news stories of the day.
6: I hit the trifecta.
1: Well, at least according to Scott Robbins. It's the trifecta on the Markley, Van Camp, and Robbins Show.
0: Every day about this time, Scott Robbins' top three stories, helped by, you know, his hero.
7: I'm Casey Kasem.
3: We should have brought you in to play along, too. That would have been fun.
7: Yes.
3: Yeah. Maybe we will.
7: I'm ready.
3: Time. Okay.
2: He could tell you something about the best Botox.
3: Bet he could, doctors. Too. Yeah, his wife has been to six or seven of them, I'm sure.
2: This week.
0: Well, and he's spent a lot of time in Colorado.
8: Beautiful models decked out in alpine gear.
2: It's true.
0: Yeah.
3: He's right.
2: Yeah. All right. Three. Number three, Roger Clemens getting the Medal of Freedom.
3: Yeah, this is such a weird story. So Clemens is campaigning. He's with Trump on the campaign trail.
2: Yeah, he spoke last night.
3: Right, and he got this huge surprise from the president himself. Trump surprised Clemens and told him that he will be honored with the Presidential Medal of Freedom.
2: For what?
3: Trump told the crowd that Clemens is being given the single highest award along with the Medal of Honor. It's really incredible. Clemens walked back up onto the stage and said, "Well, I'm stunned." He said, "Wow, that's crazy." He said, "This supersedes obviously anything I've done in my playing career." He said, "And to get it from this man, this president, there wouldn't be another president I'd want to get it from." It's a strange story, I know.
2: That's very odd.
3: It is a strange story.
0: Yeah.
3: Trump made some remark about how he saved lives. I don't know. He said, "And don't forget, this is really important. This man put his life on the line for us. Don't ever forget that."
2: Am I missing something?
3: I
0: keep thinking, what am I missing?
3: Maybe that was Clemens talking to Trump. I don't know when he said.
2: Oh, that was Clemens talking about Trump.
3: I got it the other way around here.
2: Yeah.
3: During his speech, Trump once again stumped for Clemens to be put in the National Baseball Hall of Fame. Of course he did.
0: But to give him the Medal of Freedom.
3: So Clemens was, by the way, part of the infamous Mitchell report that came out with steroids and baseball and.
0: Well, he gave us a term we'd never heard before, misremember.
3: Oh, gosh, you know what? I forgot. Maybe that's why he got the Medal of Freedom.
8: Now, on with the countdown.
0: Scott Robbins trifecta, top three of the day, up to number
8: two.
2: Number two, the curious case of James Tallarico, Texas Senate candidate who has disappeared for the last nearly 2 weeks now.
3: A lady by the name of Sarah Gonzalez, who writes for The Blaze, put this out here, and again, you hear all kinds of stuff, but she said, "I have received unverified information on James Tallarico's whereabouts. If true, this will end," all caps, "his campaign. I am asking anyone who can verify where James Tallarico has been to email me with confirmation. You will stay anonymous."
0: You're not buying it, David.
2: I don't know, man. Nothing against her in particular. Honestly, I haven't followed her close enough to know one way or the other. But, man, there's been a lot of over-promising and under-delivering. And that kind of thing seems like you wouldn't be farming that out to X. I mean, maybe she heard something. Mm-hmm. I don't know. Possibly. I could be wrong. I could be completely wrong. But
0: well, we're only going with gut right now, what you think it might be.
3: I don't think the Lemmings is going to change their mind at all, no matter what it is.
2: No.
3: They're going to vote for him anyway.
0: Yeah, but they need more than that.
3: Well, yeah, they do.
0: Win.
3: Yeah. I don't know. This is fascinating. Maybe it'll turn out to be nothing.
2: End his campaign is a That's quite a claim.
0: Here's the thing. If this is just a flu thing, and there's been all this speculation, especially in Texas, that's gone on for what, David? Days?
2: Yeah.
0: All you got to do is a quick video, even if you got the flu, to say,
2: oh, yeah.
0: Hey, I'm going to be back out there. I'm fighting this thing.
2: Yeah.
0: Whatever. Thanks for the support. And then along with his other political nonsense that he would speak.
2: Yeah.
0: That's what I'm surprised, that if it really is the flu, why don't you do that?
2: I think, point. Yeah, there is something going on that is not just the flu.
0: We'll see.
2: That's what I'm convinced of that. I don't know how convinced I am of any of the individual rumors that are out there, but
0: right.
2: Yeah, something else is happening.
0: Yeah.
6: He started eating meat.
3: Well, it could have been what caused the flu. I don't know.
7: And he was countdown continues.
3: He was in New York City, right? And then he came back and allegedly had the flu or got it there.
2: Yeah,
3: or
2: he went to a Dallas prompt care is what they said, although there was a discrepancy with the dates and the whole thing is very off.
3: So strange. Yeah, it is. Yeah.
7: And the countdown continues.
0: Yeah, got it, Case. Thank you. And we're up to what? Number one, are we?
6: One.
0: Well, got it.
2: And before the speculation runs wild, Casey's just trying to move the clock along because he's a pro. Mm-hmm. He does not know where James Tallarico is.
7: Nope.
2: Yeah.
3: He'd tell us if he did, wouldn't you, Casey?
2: He would have told me.
6: Yes.
3: Okay, good. Yeah, well, you. Yeah, not me.
2: Number one. That thing that never happens happened again in Massachusetts.
3: Yeah, Cambridge, Massachusetts. Police say they responded to a report of a sexual assault in progress at a Planet Fitness in Porter Square shortly after 9 a.m. According to the initial report, a man entered the women's locker room and sexually assaulted people inside.
0: Oh.
3: Laquan Holland, 40-year-old man, was arrested a short time later. People who regularly use the gym say they've never had an issue at this location. I've always felt safe, one said. Now that I've heard that this has happened, I'll definitely have to look behind my back from now on. And that's not a great feeling. The first victim said Holland reportedly struck her, touched multiple private areas on her body without consent, partially removed articles of her clothing, and restrained her within a room at Planet Fitness. The second victim said she learned of the possibility of an ongoing sexual assault, heard the first victim ask for help, saw physical contact and partial nudity by both parties, and attempted to intervene. She said Holland then touched private areas on her body without consent and attempted to direct the second victim to touch a private area on his body. So what was he doing in there? Well, you know why. He's a woman.
0: Oh, gosh.
3: And we all know how that works within the Planet Fitness area, right?
0: Yeah.
3: If you say you are, you are.
0: Because that's the policy.
3: And you get all the rights and privileges as if you really were.
7: I'm beginning to realize it's time for a change.
0: You said that before.
3: Oh, man. Yeah. No doubt.
0: That's infuriating. Okay.
7: And there you have it.
3: He's a sex offender, by the way, with a past conviction, just in case you were wondering.
0: Not surprised at all.
3: No.
0: That's why... I mean, obviously, the whole policy is insane.
3: Insane.
0: Yeah. Jeez. All right.
3: Man.
0: Scott Robbins, trifecta. Well done, Scotty.
3: Thanks. Right.
0: All right. We got to get to a news update. Oh, man. I've heard it drunk before. I don't even know how you could live this drunk. For Nimrods in the News coming up.

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12: Here's a Northland News Radio weather update. I'm meteorologist Hunter McCullough with Northern News Now. For the evening hours, expecting 30s and 40s for low temperatures, partly to mostly cloudy skies, and a bit breezy as we go into our Friday. High temperatures getting back into those 60s for most locations, and then much warmer into our Saturday. High temperatures now in the 70s and 80s. It's going to be a bit gusty as well into both Saturday and closing out the weekend on Sunday. With Northern News Now, I'm Hunter McCullough for 610 and FM 103.9 KDAL.
3: All right. 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
4: Texas Attorney General and U.S. Senate nominee for the Republican Party, Ken Paxton, is not buying his Democrat opponent's excuse for disappearing for a few days because of the flu. Okay. 12 days, almost 2 weeks now going on.
3: Mm-hmm.
4: And he said, they put out a statement, the Paxton campaign is officially requesting proof of life, including a video of James Tallarico holding a newspaper dated today. The flight he took home from his New York fundraisers, which occurred on the very same night he allegedly went to an urgent care in Dallas, and a doctor's note from the Dallas urgent care he allegedly visited. We want some more details on this, James.
3: Hmm. If you had to guess what you really think it is, what do you think it is?
4: And this is, again, it's rumor mill.
3: It's speculation, I know.
4: I think it is possible either he's sick, but it's not the flu, and it's something more serious. I don't know what that is.
3: Hmm.
4: Or he's in the loony bin.
3: Like a mental
4: sort
3: of thing.
4: Like he cracked under pressure.
3: Wow. I guess we'll see what happens this weekend. He's supposed to be back out. That's what the campaign said, yeah?
5: That's what the dictionary definition of mental illness is. Loony bin.
3: Yeah. Got it. All right, we got to get to Nimrod's. We got Drunky Bin.
13: When the going gets tough.
14: Damn it, this is too hard.
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16: I love the poorly educated.
3: All right. Nimrod's in the news. We go to Portland. From Coin Portland, this is the headline. Happy Valley school counselor arrested with alleged 0.55 BAC.
5: Holy dang.
3: Marking third DUI arrest since 2025.
4: Whoa, wait.
3: 0.55.
4: Since last year? His third DUI?
3: Her? Yes.
5: Oh my.
3: 61-year-old Joni Lynn Clayton. Ooh. Facing several charges, including driving under the influence of intoxicants. Driving with a suspended license, reckless driving, criminal mischief, third DUI arrest, 0.55. How are you alive?
5: Yeah, I don't know.
3: That's Nimrod's in the news. 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
20: NBC News Radio, I'm Chris Caraccio. Evacuation orders are in place along the Gulf Coast as Hurricane Isaias gains strength as it approaches landfall. Isaias is a Category 1 storm with maximum wind speeds of 85 miles an hour. The latest projections show it making landfall somewhere between New Orleans and Panama City, likely late tomorrow or early Saturday. President Trump says the United States will not strike Iran in the lead up to November's midterm elections. In a Truth Social post today, he also noted that the U.S. is having what he calls productive discussions with Iran. He reiterated that Iran is in very bad condition, both economically and militarily. The USS Abraham Lincoln is back home in San Diego. A large crowd of cheering family members and loved ones greeted the aircraft carrier as it pulled into port today. This woman said her family did whatever they could to keep in touch with her son while he was deployed.
21: Every time, pictures, emails, text messages, anything we can, packages.
20: The USS Lincoln returned after a record 10-month-long deployment to the Middle East. It was a deployment marked by reports of dwindling supplies, poor morale, and multiple suicide attempts. An Arizona congressional candidate claimed she was sexually assaulted by two men while she was repairing one of her outdoor campaign signs. Wendy Swanson has more.
22: Democrat Bernadette Green Placentia told the Maricopa County Sheriff's Office the incident happened late at night in August in her district northwest of Phoenix. According to a sheriff's report, Green Placentia said the unidentified men snuck up behind her in a parking lot and knocked her unconscious before assaulting her. The sheriff's department says no suspects have been identified and no physical evidence has been recovered. The investigation is ongoing. In Phoenix, I'm Wendy Swanson.
20: I'm Chris Caraccio, NBC News Radio.
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20: Sean Diddy Combs will be staying in prison for an extra month. Tammy Trujillo has the latest.
27: The rapper has had his prison release date pushed back after reports surfaced he's been getting special treatment behind bars. Combs is serving time at Fort Dix Federal Prison in New Jersey on charges related to prostitution. A recent report from NBC News claimed Combs has been paying his fellow inmates thousands of dollars for contraband items like cell phones and alcohol. Records from the Bureau of Prisons now show his release date's been pushed back from late January of 2028 to early March.
20: Texas has successfully carried out the nation's first execution since Tennessee's failed attempt at putting Krista Pike to death last week. 46-year-old Jamal Howard was put to death yesterday by lethal injection. McDonald's is facing a federal lawsuit that accuses the giant retailer of using AI pricing tools that unfairly drive up menu prices for some customers. Scott Carr explains.
0: The case could end up having broad implications. The lawsuit comes after McDonald's customers reported paying significantly different prices for the same meals at different locations. A proposed class action lawsuit says McDonald's has been using an AI program that allows franchise locations to share non-public sales and pricing data, which would amount to illegal price fixing. McDonald's denies the allegations, saying franchisees set their own menu prices and that the head company's pricing tools are optional.
20: In the MLB playoffs, the National League Championship Series is now set. It's a rematch from last year, the Dodgers and the Brewers. Last night, Milwaukee closed out the Padres in San Diego to advance, and earlier in the day, L.A. took out the Braves in Atlanta. The Dodgers beat the Brewers last year in the NLCS en route to their second straight World Series championship. Over in the American League last night, the Tampa Bay Rays moved on to the ALCS by sweeping out the Yankees in the divisional series. The final last night in the Bronx was 4-3. The Rays will await the winner of the Cleveland-Chicago divisional series. Game 4 of that one is today, with the White Sox up 2-1. I'm Chris Caraggio, NBC News Radio.
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9: Welcome to the BS Show. I'm Bob Sansevier, coming to you from the Smart Start MN and Brad Sean Bryan Studios. Let's get right to it. 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He is the man behind the loop. And ordinarily, we talk about sports or one of your many travels. You travel the world. But today, we're going to keep it closer to home because you just looked outside your window and saw that, obviously, the sun's up and all that, but you saw Mall of America. And because can you walk to Mall of America from your apartment?
30: Yeah, it's less than a mile.
9: Oh, all right. And the big news yesterday was that the FBI, thankfully, was able to arrest a guy who he was born here. His parents were of Somali descent, and he was born here, but he became radicalized at some point. 18 years old, so he got radicalized at a very young age, and he was planning to go into the Mall of America with an AK-47, 200 rounds of ammo, and do some damage during a Hmong festival later this month. And fortunately, he was talking to FBI agents about making the purchases. And when he showed up, they arrested him. And thankfully, that happened. But what it really does is let us know that we're not, I mean, we're still not completely safe, because there are people who still want to bring damage to America. And that's what's the most frightening thing.
30: Yeah, like a lot of the teenagers, this guy was a complete idiot to not realize that for about 2 years, the people he was conversing with or whatever online about his desire to create mayhem was an FBI agent, and they caught him red-handed in their sting operation. And again, you know, as you and I know, a high percentage of young males of that age range are idiots. But the problem is now the danger is that some of those idiots are radicalized to the level that they think shooting up a Hmong festival at a Bloomington mall is a grand idea.
9: And also, they, I mean, some of them will, we hope it doesn't happen, but not everyone is going to get to be talking to an FBI agent, and the FBI is going to know about it. That's the thing that's most frightening of this. All right. I want to try to transition away, and we're going to be talking about this later in the show as well. But for now, the Vikings had some news, and that it's not really big news, but the name is what draws attention. Odell Beckham Jr. signed to the practice squad. Kevin O'Connell said he could be active on Sunday because they got some issues with wide receivers. And I don't see a downside. If it works, it works. Didn't work with the Giants, but he is a close friend to fellow LSU alumni Justin Jefferson. And anything you do to keep JJ happy, you do. So I don't see, again, I don't see a downside. If he doesn't stay with the team, fine. But they do need to get something going with the offense. And I mean, just toss, hey, dump the ball off to him the way you were dumping it off to TJ Hockenson. Maybe dump it off to Juwan Jennings the same way and Jordan Addison. Every pass doesn't have to be deep. Just move the chains and score some touchdowns for a change.
30: Yeah, the other connection that led OBJ, as I like to call him, to Minnesota is the fact that he and Kevin O'Connell were together on the Rams Super Bowl champion team a few years ago. Who knows what's left in Beckham's tank, because he barely saw the field with the Giants while he was there. And it's not like the Giants have this overwhelming offensive machine.
9: We're keeping you up? So, I could hear you. It's yawning.
30: Well, the thought of Odell Beckham in the Vikings offense leads me to occasional slumber.
9: Hey, let me tell you, and you play fantasy football. When there's a move or somebody signs someone, I'm all over it. Try to get him. I didn't even attempt to get OBJ. I don't think, no. I mean, especially with this offense, which, by the way, all right, let me ask you.
30: I was going this week for Emmanuel Wilson, a much better prospect, since he's now pretty much for at least a few weeks the lone running back for Seattle.
9: Hey, I got to be...
30: was not able to get him, though.
9: Well, I fortunately had him on a few teams, and I would not give it back to Jadarian Price, because he's getting yardage. I mean, this guy's producing for him. So we'll see how it plays out. So anyway, the Vikings offense, a lot of people were condemning Kyler Murray. Hey, at halftime, I'm saying he's got to go to Wentz. But I thought he had a better second half, which would have had a touchdown pass if TJ Hockenson hadn't slid at the 1 yard line. And you could argue both ways. You could argue that it was a smart thing to do because then they just run out the clock. You also can argue score. They're never going to come back from two scores down. And there's always the chance. Have you ever seen, I'll say there's always a chance, but it's a slight one, that when you're trying to kill the ball or, you know, do the kneel down, that something happens and you wind up losing the ball. Have you ever seen it happen? I haven't, but it probably has with some team.
30: Well, you go way back to the Eagle-Giant game.
9: Okay, but that was not a kneel down. That was a handoff where the ball ricocheted off, I think, Larry Tzonka. Herm Edwards picked it up and scored a touchdown, propelling them to the playoffs. So that's why kneel downs came into play.
30: You know, I seem to recall, like, in college a couple of years ago, a quarterback was doing the kneel down and somehow bobbles the ball and lost it. But that was like in a... like in a Conference USA game or something, as I recall.
9: Do you know, by the way, that Giants play that we just talked about, how it changed the course of NFL history and led to five San Francisco 49er Super Bowls? John McVay was the head coach of that Giants team.
30: Yes.
9: He gets fired, goes to the Rams, to the 49ers, and helps assemble those Super Bowl teams.
30: Yeah, and it also led to... the Giants, not dynasty, but the Giants Super Bowl championship team, because they cleaned house. They brought in George Young to be the
9: hired manager. Ray Perkins, and then eventually the job went
30: Parcells.
9: To Parcells.
30: But yeah, they hit rock bottom, and the two franchises at least initially went in opposite directions, because that single play lifted Philadelphia into the playoffs, and that Eagles team ended up going to the Super Bowl a couple of years later, with Ron Jaworski, Wilbur Montgomery, and the soon-to-be-burned-out coach, Dick Vermeil.
9: And who knows where Sean McVay would be? I don't know if his dad had met his mom yet, but they probably met out in California.
30: That's That's more detail than I care to get
9: I'm
30: into.
9: I'm just saying, hey, one life to the George Bailey syndrome or George Bailey effect from It's a Wonderful Life. One life touches so many others.
30: Isn't it also called the butterfly effect?
9: I call it a George Bailey effect. I don't like the butterfly thing, but that's a story for another day. All right, give us the rundown on who's going to play in the World Series.
30: Well, we know three of the four. Wednesday, you had the Dodgers, Brewers, and Rays, as expected, maybe not expected in sweeps, but finishing off their series. And the only series left Thursday night will have the White Sox and the Guardians playing for what I think is the right to lose to Tampa Bay in the ALCS. I think Tampa Bay is going to be going to the World Series.
9: Hey, how about
30: they just got too much talent across their roster and their pitching and
9: somebody should drive by George Steinbrenner's grave because he's spinning in his grave.
30: Yeah, what's the funny thing about the Yankee Rays game last night is you had the inverse of the famous Jeffrey Mayer incident in the 96 ALCS when Jeffrey Mayer, a young punk, reached over the fence to steal the ball from Orioles outfielder, and it was ruled a home run last night. Which were the Yankees? It was Lombard, maybe?
9: I don't know. Young
30: they hit
9: punk.
30: A ball that looked like it was going to be a homer, but they ruled interference. And oh, no, it was Anthony Volpe. And so it turned a home run into a double, and the Yankees ended up losing.
9: Hey, the young punk was just doing what any other fan would try to do, catch the ball. Didn't they ever forgive him? Haven't they forgiven him yet, or you still want pain to come to this guy? He's an old – how was he in his middle age? He's middle-aged now, right?
30: Oh, he's middle-aged. He actually went on to be, a college pitcher out east.
9: He wasn't
30: so
9: staying
30: he
9: in the –
30: into a reasonably responsible citizen, which – is interesting starting out of such public punkdom.
9: Yeah. Did he change his name? He wasn't going to stay around town, that's for sure.
30: Oh, yeah. I think he got on – didn't he get on Letterman?
9: Sure he did. He got on everything. But I think I saw a story where he was like, welcome back at some point. It was like, hey, all's forgiven. Come on, pal.
30: But that's one of the plays that led to instant replay in baseball because it was such a flagrantly bad call by the umpires. Yeah. And now you have – replay, which for the most part works in baseball because it's relatively quick.
9: And by the way, we'll close with this. Hey, it's so great that now NFL players can make believe they're chugging a beer without getting in trouble. That's the most absurd thing that they would throw a flag on that. And now they won't because the NFLPA and the NFL agreed you could make believe you're chugging a beer or having a drink after you get all excited about a play. Absurd.
30: Further proof that this is not Soviet Russia. In Soviet Russia, you can't, you know, my bad Yakov Smirnoff.
9: Now it's 200 proof. All right, Kevin Cusick, Pioneer Press, TwinCities.com, the man behind the loop and a man on the front lines for us. We're going to take a quick break. The BS Show will be right back.
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0: This is Bob Sansiver, host of The BS Show, and I have known Ed Cohn and Mike Friedberg for many, many years. 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
5: I'm meteorologist Hunter McCullough with Northern News Now. For the evening hours, expecting 30s and 40s for low temperatures, partly to mostly cloudy skies, and a bit breezy as we go into our Friday. High temperatures getting back into those 60s for most locations, and then much warmer into our Saturday. High temperatures now in the 70s and 80s. It's going to be a bit gusty as well into both Saturday and closing out the weekend on Sunday. With Northern News Now, I'm Hunter McCullough for 610 and FM 103.9 KDAL.
0: We are joined by Rick Haro, the CEO of Haro Sports Ventures. He is the managing editor for sports at the Library of Congress, the author of four books. He also is the host and producer of The Icons, where you will learn a lot about some of the top men and women in sports. And here he is, the sports professor. Rick, college football ratings or viewings were down 11% in September. There were some really great games. What's the explanation? How do you see that happening?
6: Well, there were, but there are not as many great games as there are at this point in prior season. You know, the Texas-Ohio State game was great. You know, 20 million people. It's a big deal. Everybody loved it. But at the end of the day, a lot of teams played the Pigeons in a row, and you had two or three games that were the payday games that ended up being ones that were important for Division II, but they didn't mean a whole lot for matchups. At the end of the season, we're going to see more and more games that become really, really important, and people are going to be watching. And that will compensate for everybody talking about how terrible college football is. Yet also, you know, 12 teams in the playoffs, and you know you can afford to lose one, maybe two, it changes the edge off of must-win games early in the year.
0: Well, do you think that some of it is because of all the players that go in the portal and switch teams, that some people are just, I don't even know what this team is this year, that they're just they're losing some interest because they can't build an affection for a team?
6: Yeah, it could be a little bit of that. But, again, most college fans, as you know, are the most avid of any sports. So no matter who's in uniform, they'll root for the Texas uniform or Ohio State. Or, you know, you guys, when you beat Michigan, it wasn't tempered by the fact that you got a lot of players in the portal. You beat Michigan.
0: Well, and also, yeah, they beat Michigan. But again, there's Michigan and then there's Michigan. This was not a great Michigan team by any stretch. And I think, well, the Gophers, and P.J. Fleck, do you know him personally? Or you probably have seen him, the diving, crowd surfing. And to me, he's not my cup of whatever. But he, the players seem to like it. The fans storm the field. And all I can say is good for them.
6: Good for them. But, you know, that was exciting at the beginning of that. But I don't think college football is in any trouble. And once they pass the Protect College Sports Act and implemented whatever the rules are, better than the rules today. So I think.
0: Have you in any way been asked or advised? Have you advised on this at all with any lawmakers?
6: No, I've written some stuff, and some people have called, and I guess you could say advice, because they ask questions, I kind of tell them what I think. But at the end of the day, you got a lot of people trying to do the right thing, a lot of different opinion, and the one that really now prevails is we got to do something. Let's not argue about splitting hairs right now. Let's just get something done.
0: So what is the bigger issue? Is it the portal, or is it the NIL, the inequity in NIL with different schools? Or, I mean, what to you is the prime issue that they need to address?
6: It's a combination of those, because, you know, the leverage of the portal gives the ability to the athlete to sell his services to the highest bidder. And then NIL provides the money to do that. So if you put a limit, whether it's 50 or 70 million a roster for football, that's a lot. But, you know, any limit is better than none at all. You temper it by saying you got 5 years of eligibility and you get one free transfer. And after that, it's up to some board. Maybe that's the way it ought to work.
0: Is there a standard NIL contract that most college or all colleges use, or they all have to be negotiated with attorneys or agents?
6: Well, there's a standard set of template. If you want to add something,
0: you can. Yeah.
6: And then kind of like standard Major League Baseball contract. It's pretty standard, but if you want to add something, you can do it.
0: All right. Now, to Tony Romo, you know, cutting ties with CBS and that whole thing, I want to get your thought on it, because I think, what's it going to be, a year? How many years will he have to serve his time in not on TV prison? Because he's going to wind up somewhere else. I have no doubt about that. And honestly, don't drink and drive. That I don't drink. I don't drive when I'm because I don't drive.

0: and he's a name even more than a talent. So I think you're right. He'll be back.
1: Well, he didn't have, I'm sure he got a great settlement. So I don't really think that that's going to be, you know, he could certainly, he's not going to be destitute and on a soup line. Do they have soup lines yet? They must have something like that.
0: No, but we're not holding a bake sale for Tony Romo.
1: No, not at all. And what did you think about the 49ers owner, Jed York? He got a little trouble playing patty cake in he was in a prostitution sting. He got caught up in it. 6-game NFL suspension and $500,000 fine. I think he got off pretty easy. Okay, so he can't be around the team for 6 weeks, and he's going to be fined $500,000, which should not be much to an NFL owner.
0: Yeah, I think that might be right. And at the end of the day, if it were a draft pick kind of thing, if it were a football-related transgression, now you're screwing with the team. You've got fan interest involved, and that, as you say, did not happen.
1: Yeah, you know, and I think that would have been – that, to me, would have been absolutely overboard to have reacted in that way. Now, I'm curious about this deal with the Skydance is combining CBS Sports and TNT Sports, and it's part of the, $110 billion Paramount Warner Brothers Discovery deal. How will that things look different, or will they, to the viewer?
0: Well, probably not a lot, and that's what both sides are counting on. The Skydance brand is for the production and all the business back-of-the-house stuff, but TNT will still have its brand for, you know, hockey, for baseball. For its golf, for all of its other coverage, and CBS Sports, you know, they're not going to give up that CBS Sports eye. That's huge. So it'll be football, basketball. They both have, you know, the March Madness in common. So that's a good thing for them together. And I think you're not going to see a whole lot of change from a retail side, but now they become the big player, you know, along with ESPN and AC, and along with versus ABC and Peacock, and of course Fox and FS1. All of the big guys are now vertically integrated with their own networks to do some amazing programming.
1: Will CBS be able to put football games on TNT if it's under one umbrella?
0: I think they probably could at the end of distribution deals here, but I'm not sure whether they have the opportunity or want to do that, because then you get into the, you know, main game in the market, and if you want more than one game, you got to go to Sunday Ticket.
1: Yep.
0: So that franchise is pretty valuable. I don't know that they would be able to mess around.
1: All right. Now, do you you go to a lot of major events? Will you start with the AL, Championship Series, or the NLCS, or will you go right to the World Series? You'll be at the World Series, right? Or have you not decided?
0: Yeah. Well, probably. I haven't filled in the details, but I'm going to go to the Rays Tuesday night. I love what those guys have done.
1: Yeah.
0: I know them well, their new stadium deal and all of that. I'm going to be, you know, part of the, I'm going to walk around there a little bit. So it's going to be an amazing Monday and Tuesday there. Although it was last week too, but you know, who knew that the Yankees are now, when you listen to some of the New York radio, which I did over the last hour, it's hard to be a fan right now. I got to tell you.
1: Yeah. Al, up here, there's they got a great defense. Well, you saw it. The special teams, the offense, troublesome. But, I mean, people are, these fans, we got to trade for Justin Herbert. Oh, we got to get Mac Jones. Don't they realize that these teams are not going to let them go during the season? I mean, Mac Jones would be crazy to get rid of him, because they saw what happened with Purdy. The guy kept him afloat last year.
0: Well, and, you know, trades are interesting because fans don't understand. If you get somebody good, you got to give up somebody good or a draft pick.
1: Yeah.
0: And nobody wants to even deal with that piece.
1: Well, to me, the smart thing, if the Chargers do consider getting rid of Herbert, you wait till after the season and you get the Jets to give you a few of those first round picks. They got three of them. You know, if they're desperate for a quarterback, they'll do a deal. They're not going to give them up for a fifth round pick like the Vikings did with J.J. McCarthy. And I still think, by the way, that there could be a scenario where maybe the Giants make a move for him if there was going to be one in season, and they send JJ to LA. I keep saying San Diego, with some draft picks for Herbert.
0: A lot of scenarios here.
1: Yep.
0: You know, that would be an interesting one. I hard to believe it, but we've seen other things that weren't as likely, let's say.
1: Agreed. Well, as always, greatly appreciate it. Rick Carl, the sports professor. Duke's really quiet. I didn't hear him bark at all. He must be content.
0: No, that's because I'm. No, he's content, but I'm out and about.
1: Oh, all right.
0: Barking because I like. But I'm coming.

0: coming back, Duke. I'll be back in an hour.
1: All right, Rick, thanks so much. We're going to take a quick break. The BS Show will be right back.
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5: 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Hurricane Isaias will make landfall along the Gulf Coast this weekend. It's a Category 1 storm with maximum winds of 85 miles an hour. The latest projections show the storm making landfall somewhere between New Orleans and Panama City, likely late tomorrow or early Saturday. The National Hurricane Center, in its latest update, says preparations to protect life and property from storm surge and damaging winds along the warning area of the Gulf Coast should be rushed to completion today. Officials are watching the storm as major events in the South, like Saturday's Georgia-Alabama football game, may be in jeopardy. President Trump says the U.S. will not strike Iran before the midterm elections next month. He made the announcement in a Truth Social post today. Trump also noted that the U.S. is having what he called productive discussions with Iran. He reiterated that the country is in very bad condition, both economically and militarily. I'm Chris Caraccio, NBC News Radio.
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1: 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They get you back on the road safely, seamlessly, without missing any time if you get to them quick enough. So be sure you do that. Now, we talked a little off the air about this, what happened or didn't happen, thankfully, at Mall of America. A young man, 18, for 2 years since he was 16, he's been communicating with an FBI agent, thankfully. And when he went to buy the AK-47 and 200 rounds of ammo, because his plan was to shoot up at a Hmong festival later this month at Mall of America, he got arrested. And hopefully he does not see the outside of a jail cell ever. For this kid to be this radicalized at this age, he does not belong in certainly regular society. But the thing that's scary is, what about the other people who have the same thoughts he does and aren't as, you know, well, that aren't talking to the FBI? That's the thing that we have to be concerned about.
7: Well, I mean, you're talking about basically children, and there's the whole brain not formed thing. And
1: well,
7: I don't know.
1: At 18,
7: I mean,
1: a lot of them are formed enough not to,
7: I'm
1: to
7: not,
1: do this.
7: I'm not saying that we should absolve this guy of anything, but at the same time, I'm sure most of us thought stupid stuff when we were 16, 17, 18 years old.
1: Yeah, but Ed,
8: yeah,
1: if he...
8: we usually didn't have the attention span to carry it out, though. So.
7: Well, no, and usually we were thinking about other things.
8: Yeah.
1: But fortunately, nothing happened. But again, I fear for the ones where they don't and are not dealing with an FBI agent and they have plans to do damage. And Mall of America is a target, I would think, because it has America in it. And to some people, that's all you need. So let's just be glad that they caught this one and that they're on the, you know, that no one else can pull anything off like this here or anywhere. Meantime, this is a...
8: What's with his hatred of Hmong people, though? I don't get it.
1: Non-Muslim. That's what he hates. He wanted to go after, and I guess, who knows? Right. I mean, who could climb inside that head and figure out what his motivation was?
7: Apparently part of it was, you know, he was, the Mall of America was chosen because the Mall of America is owned by Jews, so there's that.
1: Oh.
8: I don't even know who owns the Mall of America.
7: I probably a bank.
8: Not part of my tribe.
1: Yes.
7: Sure, the bank is.
1: I'm going to, let's take advantage of who owns mall. And you're right. It can't be. It's not like one guy. Like there used to be one guy who owned a lot of malls. Triple Five Group.
7: Brothers.
8: Yeah, the Gurmesians or whatever.
1: It is the Gurmesian brothers who own it.
8: Mm-hmm.
1: Triple Five Group, Canadian development company. Triple Five owned by their Gurmesian brothers. Also owned a West Edmonton Mall and American Dream. So I don't know anything about the Gurmesian brothers.
7: All they do is build gigantic malls.
8: They still own that?
1: That's what it says.
8: It's hard to believe that something hasn't been purchased by private equity.
1: How many brothers are there? How many Gurmesians are there? Got to be quite a few. They are, okay, they are, they're a family of Iranian Jewish immigrants. So you're right. They are Jewish. I wouldn't have guessed that with Gurmesian.
7: That makes it complicated, doesn't it?
8: Yeah, a little bit.
1: Iranian Jewish. All right. Well, anyway, let's talk about something else that is, to me, bizarre as well. Guy gets arrested, 39-year-old guy, throwing Lime scooters off a bridge in Minneapolis. It was Minneapolis or St. Paul?
7: I think it was St. Paul.
8: Oh, was it really?
1: Yeah, I think you're right.
7: Wrong.
1: No, I think you're right. It was, he's a St. Paul man. He got charged. It's Wabasha Street Bridge. So, yep.
7: Yeah.
1: And apparently he is.
8: It'd make a big splash.
1: Yes, it would. He has thrown about 100 off, and that value is $1,365 a piece. He got they saw a video of him throwing two of them off the bridge.
7: I'm actually surprised that because, you know, as an enterprise, those are quite valuable. I mean, they generate very nice income stream.
1: Yeah, absolutely.
7: Retail it, I suppose. I mean,
1: but also
8: you've gotten really inexpensive. The electrical scooters and bikes and things like that have all gone down in price.
7: Plus, they buy them in bulk.
1: Up in Canada, in Waterloo, they bought 500 in bulk of these Lime scooters. I don't. Did they just make Lime scooters? Because if I was going to steal a scooter, I would not steal a Lime scooter. And I don't know what triggered this guy to throw them.
7: A lot of times, the city, you know, only allows one vendor, so there's not exactly a whole lot of choice.
1: Well, this Canadian vendor makes. That's what they. I think it's Lime Canada or Canada Lime. They make Lime scooters, and I guess it would make sense. You'd want them to look sleek and trendy that people would want to just steal. So I guess there's that, although you could steal them and probably paint them. Although who's going to – they do that with cars.
8: They've got, like, GPS trackers built into them. That's how they knew they were in the river.
1: Oh. And now off the air, Ed, I think you might have said it, or maybe Mike did. The company that owns them is responsible for getting them out of the river, right, because it's pollution. Although, this guy should be on the hook.
8: Part of the story that I read, I mean, they've all got lithium-ion batteries in them. They're probably not supposed to be underwater.
1: I would tether this guy to a shackle, and I'd throw him in and make him go get him. Let him go diving for him. And if he drowns, gee, that's a shame. But is that harsh? Yeah, probably.
8: He doesn't look like he's really thought this through a lot. If you've seen his picture, he's just got a blank stare on his face.
1: No, I couldn't find a picture.
7: A little disproportionate.
1: Every story I looked at had Lime scooters pictured, not this guy. So, all right, there is that. Now, Ed, I got to ask you and Mike. Ed, were you as excited about this Gopher win over Michigan as PJ, the players, and the people who stormed the field were? It is Michigan, but it's not Michigan as it normally is. This is a bad Michigan team.
7: It is a bad Michigan team. I was pleased with the victory. I was nowhere near as hyped up as PJ. Of course, for anybody who knows me, I've never been as hyped up as PJ about anything in my entire life.
1: Who has?
7: So,
1: and do you say the thing after?
7: Very hard. I mean, you saw the post game outside of his marriage and the birth of his children, which I'm not even sure I believe.
1: That's
7: the most exciting moment of his life.
1: It's an outrageous thing to say. But he's playing to the, you know what? He's playing to the crowd, playing to the TV audience. And pregame, he did the crowd surfing too, right? For cameras.
7: Yep. He did it. He did it from the table at, Big Sports Saturday or whoever had it, Fox had it, whatever they call that Saturday.
1: Well, who caught him? Who was in the crowd to catch him? Oh, my God.
7: Oh, there was a huge crowd there.
1: They should have moved away.
7: I I'm going to disagree. I think even if it's shtick, I don't know if he believes it.
1: Oh,
7: if he doesn't
1: shtick.
7: Believe it, it hypes the fans up. I think it makes a lot of people feel good that he's so committed to the team.
8: I kind of love the hype a little bit.
7: Don't love it. I don't hate it. I'm just sort of like recognizing that it's hype, but I think a lot of people just love it.
1: Did you see that?
7: It clearly shows commitment.
1: Commitment. He already had. He had somebody take a 5-gallon water jug and make it look like the brown jug, so he can drink out of it afterward, because you can still see the plastic on the water jug, but it try and make it look like the brown jug. But because early in the week,
7: hilarious.
1: Before I looked at it, took a closer look, I'm thinking he actually drank out of that thing. It's 100-something years old.
8: No. I was wondering, how long does it take to die after you drink out of the little brown jug?
1: He didn't do that for real. So that's a good thing. All right, now I got to ask you.
7: It's a nice win. It that's a bad Michigan team. That's a bad quarterback. They are not getting their money's worth. That's for sure.
1: But if you look at their schedule, they may only lose two more games. There are winnable games on their schedule. Then Indiana's going to be tough. USC, and I think Northwestern's got a good team.
7: Yeah, so, I don't think USC is going to be that tough.
1: Well, then
7: I love the Fire Lincoln chant going on.
1: Well, there you go. There's your wins. You got losses would be Indiana and maybe Northwestern. But that they go just three losses. That's good.
8: Did you see any of the TV coverage of that new stadium at Northwestern?
1: Beautiful.
8: It's beautiful.
1: Yep.
8: Yeah. They used to basically have a little soccer stadium.
7: Yeah.
1: I thought it was.
7: They had like high school bleachers on both sides.
8: Mm-hmm.
1: There was a game when the Vikings were playing the Bears, so I covered that, Gopher game when Lou Holtz was the coach. What a dump that place was. And they renovated after that, but it was an absolute dump. 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
1: All right, now I got to ask both of you. Either one of you up to date with Ted Lasso, the final episode of the season? No? All right.
8: No, I think I've got a few episodes to catch up on.
1: All right. Well, I'm not going to ruin anything for you, but they tied it up in a neat bow, and it makes me wonder, will there be a season 5? Because it was no cliffhanger, which is good. I don't know. Who likes cliffhangers? All right. Gentlemen, thank you. 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Hey, this is Bob Sansevier, and I want to tell you about my go-to theater for movies on the big screen, St. Michael Cinema. 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
1: 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We are joined by Rod from Tech Warrior in Rockford, my go-to place for all things computer, all things website, and all things when it has to do with when I'm worried that I'm being scammed. Rod, the latest one is coming. Actually, the information about it's coming from the Buffalo Police Department here. I live in Buffalo, and let me share it with you. Detective Mark Brown sent this out, and it was shared by the Chamber of Commerce. Unfortunately, scammers have become savvier lately. The Buffalo Police Department has received reports of multiple scams involving ACH transaction frauds. The MO for the scams begins with the hacking of the business email or posing as a client by changing a single character in the normal business or personal email address and then corresponding for a time up to a few months to set up the scam and then finally requesting a transaction by email or fake invoice once a level of trust has been established. And the best way to avoid being scammed is to verify email addresses and phone numbers to match, make sure they match the official ones. Have you come across this yet? Have you heard about this?
14: Oh yeah. I've come across many similar ones where that's one, but another one is where they'll hack an email and get access to the email. And then they'll start targeting regular clients of that business and get them to send payments to a different ACH.
1: Yeah, that's a problem.
14: So then, imagine all of a sudden you have a vendor you've been paying forever, and especially in the big ones I've seen, especially in the construction industry and some of them, and imagine you normally order $10,000 or $20,000 worth of supplies, if not more.
1: Yeah.
14: Because some of these construction companies, they deal with sometimes millions of dollars worth of product. And instead of a check going to your normal vendor, now you send an ACH thinking, you're being proper, because they hacked your email and you didn't know it. And then you send all that money to that new vendor.
1: Yeah, that's not a good thing, a way to go. Now, it seems like, there's a lot of good things about AI, but it makes life easier and it's made life easier for scammers as well, hasn't it? Because they're doing a lot of the work. They're using AI to do a lot of the work that they normally would have had to do themselves.
14: Oh, yeah.
1: So that's a problem because they're writing. I mean, AI could make, I'm guessing it could make it easier to make the email look official. Or it's from the actual vendor or business that you normally do business with. And what do you advise your clients? It's basically the same thing the police department does. Double check every number and every email that you get.
14: Well, on stuff like that, yeah, definitely double check the email. But when, especially when a client or a vendor all of a sudden decides they want to change payment method, which is sort of normally fine. Like, I have customers call and be like, I want to pay on a credit card. You know, that kind of stuff's fine. But if all of a sudden you get an email saying, hey, you know, I know we've been sending you check forever, and can I pay you by ACH now, or can you pay me by ACH? I always tell people, I'd pick up the phone and call that customer and be like, hey, you sure this is really you doing this? Because that ACH is also a way for that, for a scammer to get your routing and your routing and account number and your bank. So a scammer can turn around, not only collect that ACH payment, but they can use that to pull money from your account.
1: And why do they want the AC? The ACH is basically when you're sending by check, by electronic check, right? Do they want,
14: yeah.
1: Are they just as happy to get your credit card, or is there a reason why they do better by getting the ACH? They feel they can get access to more money?
14: Well, yeah, because with the ACH, they can actually, they can collect the payment you send them, but then they can also go in to a dummy bank account that they have, because, you know, they set them up with fake names, what have you.
1: Of course.
14: And then they pull the money out of that account, and I've seen where the money has been pulled, transferred to another account. So even if we do get a hold of the bank, like, the very next day, they might be able to trace it, but it's bounced out of that account, like, immediately.
1: So they could drain all your, they could drain all your accounts if they wanted to, or if they, that was, would
14: exactly
1: be what they wanted
14: to
1: do.
14: They could just keep pulling. Oh yeah, think about it. So, like, if you have, like, I have an account where I have it set up.
1: Yep.
14: So every day it transfers so much money, or every week it transfers so much money, to have, like, an automatic savings, right?
1: Yep.
14: Which is like an ACH transaction. So, but they could go into a dummy bank account that they don't care if it gets burned. So once it gets figured out, they don't care because it's been burned and it's with fake ID and
9: all that.
14: They'll
9: open another one.
14: So, yeah, they'll open another one under the fake ID. So then they just use that, pull the money into that account, and then push that money into another account. And usually there's a chain of a few, making it hard to track down where it finally ends up.
1: Rod, this goes back to the expression, buyer beware. Beware of everything.
14: Yep.
1: I actually, on my phone, I was going to give you a call just yesterday because I saw something. It was an app that I was not familiar with. And I said, where the heck did that come from? So I go online, and apparently, based on what I was able to read, it is, let me find it. It's called F-Secure Kieran, K-I-R-E-N. That apparently is something that I believe my Apple account, or that Apple is, it changed the type of security that they had, and they changed the name. They should have sent us a little alert about that, because I was scared that it was a dummy thing. So it supposedly is good for malware, and it replaces something else. Are you familiar with that, F-Secure Kieran?
14: Oh, yeah. F-Secure has been around for quite a while.
1: All right. Well, that
14: I know it's built into Apple, but I'll definitely have to look into that.
1: Well, now they're doing it. All right, Rod, we're going to give people more information about how to get in touch with you. Rod from Tech Warrior in Rockford. 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
1: And now, Psychic Ruth Lorden.
16: 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We're going to be all wanting to do those impulsive purchases. I personally have experienced this, which is why I'm saying this. And whereas sometimes it's needed, because as you know, we Minnesotans are extremely frugal and we don't like to do it. And sometimes it's good to encourage the economy and to help it. But let's watch our pocketbooks a little more carefully.
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25: I'm meteorologist Hunter McCullough with Northern News Now. For the evening hours, expecting 30s and 40s for low temperatures, partly to mostly cloudy skies, and a bit breezy as we go into our Friday. High temperatures getting back into those 60s for most locations, and then much warmer into our Saturday. High temperatures now in the 70s and 80s. It's going to be a bit gusty as well into both Saturday and closing out the weekend on Sunday. With Northern News Now, I'm Hunter McCullough for 610 and FM 103.9 KDAL.
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26: NBC News Radio, I'm Scott Carr. Mandatory and voluntary evacuations are issued along the Gulf Coast as Hurricane Isaias approaches landfall. The first Atlantic hurricane of the year, Florida Governor Ron DeSantis has issued a state of emergency for 25 counties.
27: We're preparing for Category 3 landfall. I think most people do not believe it will be that strong when it hits. But my view is you prepare, and then if you end up not having to use all the preparation, you're fine.
26: It's now a Category 2 storm and gaining strength. Michael Brennan's the director of the National Hurricane Center.
28: Everywhere from the mouth of the Mississippi River to Yankeetown, Florida, has the potential for life-threatening storm surge inundation. We're most concerned about portions of the Mississippi, Alabama, and western Florida panhandle coast, where we could see inundation up to 7 feet above ground level.
26: The USS Abraham Lincoln is back home in San Diego. A crowd of cheering family members and loved ones greeted the aircraft carrier as it pulled into port today after a record 10-month-long deployment to the Middle East. This woman said her family did whatever they could to stay in touch with her son while he was deployed on the Lincoln.
29: Every time, pictures, emails, text messages, anything we can, packages.
26: The deployment was marred by reports of dwindling supplies, poor morale, and several suicide attempts by sailors. A federal judge has now temporarily extended CNN, MS Now, and Politico's access to the White House as a legal battle plays out over President Trump's ban on some media. Those three outlets sued after Trump announced in September he was barring them from the White House coverage, accusing them of spreading fake news. On Wall Street today, tech stocks took a dip while oil prices saw a spike that left stocks mixed. At the closing bell, the Dow Jones had gained 51 points. The Nasdaq dropped 345 points. Scott Carr, NBC News Radio.
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26: We're learning more about how police in the Bronx found the man accused of pushing a young woman and her infant child off of a 15-story apartment balcony. The woman was killed. Lizzie Radabali has the latest.
3: Cops took 31-year-old Angel Carrasco into custody around 10:30 p.m. on Wednesday on charges including murder and attempted murder. Police say a close friend of the suspect went to the 49th precinct and told detectives where Carrasco was allegedly hiding from authorities. The 8-month-old baby girl survived the plunge and is currently being treated at Jacoby Hospital while her mother, an ex-girlfriend of the suspect, 23-year-old Natalie Ramirez, was killed. Detectives found flowers inside the apartment and believe Carrasco brought them in order to gain entry. Authorities say Carrasco has been previously arrested several times for domestic violence.
26: The NFL is asking the Supreme Court now to take up a dispute over who's got authority to regulate prediction markets. Matt Mattinson has that.
4: The NFL argues that wagers should fall under state gambling laws. The league filed the request as part of a dispute between Kalshi and the state of New Jersey, which produced conflicting decisions at the appellate level. Kalshi and other prediction markets argue that the wagers they offer are known as swaps and are federally regulated by the Commodity Futures Trading Commission. States, however, view this as gambling and say it should fall under their jurisdiction.
26: President Trump is saying anyone who uses the term artificial intelligence instead of superintelligence now is, quote unquote, the enemy. He posts that on social media. Trump's been pushing to rebrand AI as superintelligence, but that's clashed with the tech industry's own already established terminology. Superintelligence had already been known as a hypothetical version of AI. Trump issued an executive order last month doubling down on the term. And at this point, the White House is still using the term AI itself, including on the Office of Science and Technology Policy website. Scott Carr, NBC News Radio.
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0: Welcome back to The Ramsey Show here in the Fairwinds Credit Union studio. Again, it's me, Jade, and John on the phone lines today, taking your calls about life and money. And we've got Justin, who's just called in from Los Angeles, California. Hey, Justin. How can we help out today?
1: Hey, guys. It's cool that I got you guys again. We spoke back in May. We're on baby step two. We have a rental house in Alabama that was in escrow in July. The buyer backed out. My question is, do we continue to slash the price and pay the stupid tax, or do we try to get another tenant in it?
0: So have you figured out why it's not selling?
1: You know, I've talked to three different Ramsey trusted agents, and they've all said the same thing. Like, the neighborhood that it's in, it is not desirable for a lot of buyers. And that everyone said that the market is just kind of slow. So it was in escrow at 199, and nothing is happening. And we've slashed the price three different times.
0: And sorry, go ahead.
2: Are you cutting into muscle and bone now, or are you still cutting into equity?
1: No, just cutting into equity. So, okay. But we're getting close. Like, I was talking to the realtor today, and he's like, "You guys want to do another slash, which would put us at like 169.9, and that's kind of what we bought it for." So, do we rent it, or do we, go ahead and take what we can out of
0: it? Has it been on the market this entire time, or have they kind of tried to take it off, get a fresh start, and relist it?
1: No, since March, and there was a tenant in there, so we knew it was going to be a little slow, but our agent got it, a buyer in May, went into escrow, and we were rocking and rolling. Mm-hmm. July 4th, I got a call from the agent, or July 5th, and he said, he had to back out, he had financial issues. And then
0: it can sell for that price, which there's part of that is a plus. To say, well, at least somebody made an offer at 199 or whatever it was. Tell us about your timeline. Is this urgent? I can't remember. How urgent is it for you to make this sell, or do you have time to kind of ride this out?
1: Yeah, we have time. Like, we're down to like a little under 20,000 in debt, and we're making major headway in that. So we're almost debt free. Mm-hmm. So we have time. So like, if we had to rent it, it wouldn't be the end of the world. There's some repairs that will need to be made. But to be honest with you, since it went into escrow, we're just kind of like, let's just sell it. You know, we want to move it, but we don't want to give it away.
0: Yeah.
2: Dave might give you a different answer than what I'm going to give you, because that's his world is real estate and rental properties. I at one point took a check to closing, a several thousand dollar check to get out of a house because I was done with it. I wanted peace more than I wanted the dollars in my account. And so I would say, like, for me, I want to figure out a way to get out of that house. That may not be the right answer for you.
1: Well, that makes sense to me, because, you know, even if we are able to get what we paid for it, and like Dave says, you know, pay some of the stupid tax, so we put in an HVAC, we put in a roof, and, you know, when it was in escrow, it was like, we're going to make a pretty decent profit. And now both my wife and I are like, can we just make almost a clean break? And even if we lost a little bit, just withdraw whatever money we have left in the house.
0: Well, there's part of this. How much equity did you start with? Let's do a little bit of math here. When you first put the house on the market, how much equity was there?
1: Before real estate, realtor fees and all that, it's about $70,000.
0: Okay. And since it's been on the market, how many mortgage payments have you had to make out of your own pocket, not covered by a renter?
1: Three.
0: And what's the total of that?
1: It's $940, and then we're paying like for landscaping and utilities. So we're almost $1,200 is what we're at.
0: $1,200 total that you've put into the house?
1: No, per month.
0: Per month. Okay, so I'd probably look at this and go, okay, we've put $3,800 into this house since it's gone on the market. It's been on the market since May. That's actually not that bad just yet.
1: Okay.
0: I kind of decide what my go, no-go point is going to be. There's an equity. If you go, hey, once we get down to, I don't know, 40, it's up to you. This is your ball game. Decide what that is and go, when I get here, that's when I'm ready to do what John said, and I'm ready to my loss and get out of here. But up until that point, I'm ready to, it's worth it for me to hold this a little bit longer, see if I can get an offer, see if I can, do you see what I'm saying?
1: Yeah, I do. So I guess the question is, like, and I know Dave is against, you know, renting, and I've asked Ramsey as well. Is that kind of like, do we just continue to hold it?
2: No, he's not against renting at all. That's his whole world. Just being a long-distance landlord as a business strategy is a tough thing to do.
0: You're not renting this house because you're trying to do a business plan and you bought this rental. You're just trying to navigate selling your house. Yeah. And I think it's totally fine if you go, gosh, I'm not ready to take a loss on this property to the extent of $70,000 yet. I'm going to rent this. If I have a renter who's a good renter and will pay my mortgage for me until I can get a buyer, dude, that is not bad at all. That is fairly wise. I would continue that.
2: Is there a property management group out there that could just take care of the hassle for you and you write one check a month and call it?
1: Yeah, that's what we're working with. So it's up for sale and for rent. I've got two different people that are in the same real estate business, the same firm.
2: Okay.
1: And so they're both trying to help us out, but we're just, you know, we're not getting a lot of traction on either end.
0: Yeah, and you didn't tell us what's wrong with the neighborhood. Like, what is it?
1: From what the realtor is telling us, it's kind of crowded. There's a lot of cars. I think some people park on the lawn. It's just, and the houses are, like, mine needs some paint, which we're going to take care of. But there's not a lot of pride and ownership in some of the neighborhood.
0: Okay.
1: But what the realtor is telling me is that the feedback he's getting is it's just very crowded.
0: Okay. Yeah. I mean, I go back to my other piece of advice. I'd kind of decide ahead of time, here's my stopping point. Here's when and that could be a dollar amount. That could be a date on the calendar that you're like, at this point, list it for whatever you think, even if there's a loss, I just want to unload this thing. I think that's up to you. It doesn't sound like anything's on fire as far as you like having to get out of this immediately. I might ride that train a little bit longer and see if I can find a buyer at a fair price, especially knowing that you got an offer at the price that it was listed for. I feel like a $20,000 cut after you've already made however many is a lot. So
2: $50,000 drop on a $200,000 house is pretty substantial.
1: Yeah, because we went from 199 and we're thinking about going to 169 today. It kind of hurts my soul to do that.
2: Yeah.
1: But it also, like, it will give us almost that break-even point minus some of the repairs that we've made. So it's just kind of like, you know, I feel like at 199, we were living the dream, right? We were out of debt, and then the guy just walked. So I think that's more of the frustration piece than the actual dollar amount, like, because we were so close to getting what we wanted. And then
2: I think you have to do a good job of, as they say in baseball, if you make an error out in the field and you're up to bat, you got to flush that one. Like, it was right there, and it was going to happen, and it didn't. Continuing to let that replay, like, oh, we almost. That's just a way to poison today. You're not gonna change the outcome. So flush that one, man, and then be about doing what's the next right thing for your family.
0: There's also something to be said for median days on the market in your area. If you know median days are 60 or 70 days, but you also know you have a tough property to sell, double that and let that be in your mind as, hey, I know it's going to take double the time, maybe a little bit more, and that's realistic.
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10: I'm meteorologist Hunter McCullough with Northern News Now. For the evening hours, expecting 30s and 40s for low temperatures, partly to mostly cloudy skies, and a bit breezy as we go into our Friday. High temperatures getting back into those 60s for most locations, and then much warmer into our Saturday. High temperatures now in the 70s and 80s. It's going to be a bit gusty as well into both Saturday and closing out the weekend on Sunday. With Northern News Now, I'm Hunter McCullough for 610 and FM 103.9 KDAL.
6: /agent.
0: Joseph is in Dallas, Texas. Hey, Joseph. How can John and I help today?
11: Hey, guys. Thank you so much for taking my call.
0: Yes, sir. What's up?
11: I have what could be a very simple student loan repayment question. So I have $180,000 in student loans. And I just started a job, and part of my sign-on package was $75,000 in student loan repayments. But that's paid over 3 years. So basically every month, they give me a $2,000 check or pay nail net $2,000, so which will add up to $75,000 at the end of it.
0: Yeah.
11: In my head, I see two different paths, and this is my question. Path A is essentially match their payments over the next 3 years with a little bit more, it's about $3,000 a month. And by the end of that 3 years, the 180 is gone.
0: Mm-hmm.
11: Or path B is, if I have the means, which we do, pay it off earlier and potentially leave money on the table. So I just wanted to know from the Dave Ramsey principles what you guys would recommend.
0: So you can look at this in two ways. What do you value more? Having the freedom of having this debt being gone, or whatever dollars would have been left at the end of this? Have you run it out to see what would be left on the table if you just went at this full force?
11: Yes. And I could probably do it in about 18 to 24 months, maybe even sooner. And actually, I do pay taxes on it. So it ends up probably being about 45 to 50 overall. So maybe at that point, it's, you know, 13 to 15,000 left on the table, which, I mean, to me, that's, you know, not an, I mean, that's a substantial amount.
0: It's a lot of money, but is it enough to stay in debt for another year?
11: For another 12 months, yeah.
0: And now you're saying I have to now stay at this job because now I have to play this thing out to get the $15,000, right? So you're tying a lot up. It's not just about the money. It's now I have to keep this job. Now it has to become worth it when I could be done maybe 18 months. Are you kidding me?
11: Yeah. No, that's a good point. I think the values is obviously a huge question. I mean, and to the point of staying with the 3 years, I think, and I can't see the future, but I think I will be here for 3 years. I love the job.
0: But what I would do then is once you pay this off, whoever's your leader or whoever's in charge of whoever hired you, I'd walk in and I'd say, one of my benefits was to have $75,000 in repayment. I just don't like debt. So my wife and I got after it, or I don't know if you're married. I got after it and paid this off. Would you guys be willing to still do the $75,000?
2: If I bring you receipts?
0: If I bring you the receipts and show you that, like, I've paid this off. I've gone, and this points to my character and who I am. I would try that.
11: Yeah, I hadn't even thought about that. Okay.
2: The other side, I don't think this is about them. I could be super wrong. You could have a very altruistic company. The way they've spaced it out tells me this is more about a retention ploy. Not ploy is a bad word, but a way to keep an employee for 3 years. You're in Dallas, Texas. That's a hopping place, right? So good employees are going to get pilfered all the time, and you don't even have to leave your house, right? So this feels like more of a way to keep somebody around for 36 months than it does we care about our people so much we want them to be debt-free. And
11: yeah,
2: in that case,
11: I'm sure you're right.
2: This is going to sound people listening are going to be like, you left 15 grand on the table. I've just decided, and Jade and I were just talking about this off air, my personal freedom is not for sale anymore. And so I would rather give up 13 grand if I'm in a position to, right? If you guys are struggling to pay bills, then obviously do what you got to do. But if you have the means to be completely in the driver's seat of your own life in 18 months, I would take their 18, you know, their, what's that going
0: to
2: be, $36,000? That's great, man. But, dude, I want to be able to do what's best for me and my family, not be stuck in a thing that I'm going to have to be stuck in because I, you know, went out to eat a couple more times. But, I know that sounds nuts to the outside world, and so be it.
11: No, I've been listening to you guys for a while, and I figured that's what the answer would be.
2: Peace and freedom are just worth it for me, dude.
0: And true, when you really look at the benefit is it's $75,000 in student loan repayment. I'd be like, I want my $75,000.
2: Mm-hmm. Right.
0: Why
2: does it
0: have to be on that time frame? Why do I have to? Why can't I go faster? If they want to keep doing the $2,000 every month until, I don't know. I don't know if there was a time frame that they cut that off, but I would definitely get creative on this and see if there's anything that you can do. And if not, I agree wholeheartedly with John. My freedom at this point is not going to be for sale. And you go hard and you pay this debt off. You shouldn't have to piddle around with this for 3 years just to get a benefit. It's golden handcuffs, my friend. But that's a very good question. Thank you for it. Yeah. Let's go to Derek in Edmonton, Canada. Hey, Derek, how can we help?
12: Hey, how's it going?
2: What's up, brother?
12: So I am 21 years old, making approximately 120 grand a year. I just bought a rental property, and I'm just wondering, like, I have an excess of like 4 grand a month, and I'm just wondering if I should pay off the principal or invest more. And also, second part to that question is, when should I move out?
2: Do you have a primary residence?
12: Yes, I'm currently living with my parents.
0: Wait a second.
2: You're living with your mom and dad, and you bought somebody else a house that they're going to live in?
12: Correct.
2: Why'd you do that?
12: I don't know. I felt kind of stagnant. Like,
2: you move out.
0: If you were stagnant, you should have been the one moving.
12: Yeah, that's what I kind of realized once I bought it. I feel like, I don't know, I've been investing since I was 14, and it got to a point I was investing like $2,700 biweekly.
0: Okay. So how much do you have?
2: That's because you have no bills, dude, because you live with your mom still.
0: So how much do you have in investing?
12: Yeah. So I have
13: about $50,000 in investments. I put it was $265,000 property.
0: Okay.
13: I put $65,000 down.
2: Nice.
13: And I recently just purchased a new car as well, which I kind of regret.
0: Okay, here's what I'm finding. I think that you're a person who has good instincts as far as saving, like you're good at piling money away, but you're not making the next best choice with that money. And I think that just boils down to education. So I think John and I can help you with that.
2: Well, and also you're playing house. I mean, you're playing grown up, but you're under the comfort of your mom's blankets. And if you're going to if you're going to play grown up, then take the big part of grown up, which is the responsibility. Right. That's the part that you've got to the muscle you need to exercise here.
0: How much longer is your renter's lease?
13: 6 more months.
0: OK, so I'd probably let that 6 months go. And at the end of 6 months, this is now your house.
2: You're moving in, brother. Congratulations. You're leaving mommy's house.
0: Yep. And you got a good deal. You put $60,000 down. And can you afford the mortgage? Is it 25% of your take home pay?
13: It's less. I'm making $7,000 a month.
0: Perfect.
2: Nice.
0: Perfect. So you move into the

0: Okay, and then I just have one question. When I do move in, should I focus on paying down the principal or investing?
1: Put 15% in retirement and put the rest of it towards your house.
0: Okay, sounds
1: Don't
0: good.
1: overcomplicate it.
2: Yeah.
1: Now, once you get into investing, you're playing a long. You're thinking about 80-year-old you, not or 65-year-old you, not 25-year-old you.
2: Yeah, and that's it. I mean, like I said, you've got the savings muscle. I think you've
1: got
2: that.
1: It, but you also have to get in a $30,000 paid-off car that sits in your mom's driveway, bro.
2: Yeah.
1: Move that into the driveway of the house that you bought. You've done a great job.
2: 21? Come on now. What were you doing at age 21,
1: John
2: DeLoney? I'm
1: not even answering that on the air. No chance.
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5: NBC News Radio, I'm Scott Carr. Mandatory and voluntary evacuations are issued along the Gulf Coast as Hurricane Isaias approaches landfall. The first Atlantic hurricane of the year, Florida Governor Ron DeSantis has issued a state of emergency for 25 counties.
6: We have people staged for search and rescue. The utilities are on their high alert to be able to do rapid power restoration.
5: It's now a Category 2 hurricane and gaining strength. The sailors and Marines aboard the USS Abraham Lincoln are back home in San Diego. A large crowd of cheering family members greeted the aircraft carrier as it pulled into port this afternoon after a record 10-month-long deployment to the Middle East, marred by reports of several suicide attempts. Police in Lansing, Michigan say a serial killer may be behind a string of recent deaths, with most of the victims, they say, unhoused. Police Chief Robert Backus gave details today on the 5 deaths in Michigan's capital city. Scott Carr, NBC News Radio.
7: Minnesota News Network, I'm Ted Ayland. A judge has lifted a temporary gag order in the state murder case against Vance Belter, saying continued restrictions on public statements are no longer necessary. The temporary order was issued after statements by State Senator John Hoffman and his wife Yvette, as well as public writings attributed to Belter. The southeast Minnesota infant girl who died after she was kicked in the head by a pony earlier this week has been identified. The Fillmore County Sheriff's Office says 7-month-old Ruth Stutzman was kicked by the pony during a wagon ride Tuesday at a home north of Harmony. She later died at a Rochester hospital. And Minnesota Attorney General Keith Ellison has moved to dissolve a nonprofit vehicle donation organization after finding multiple violations of state nonprofit laws. The AG's office says Auto Tech Donations Incorporated resold donated vehicles for personal gain. This is MNN.
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0: 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So connect with a Ramsey Trusted agent today. All righty then. Let's go to Michael. He's in Dallas, Texas. Hey, Michael, how can John and I help out today? Hopefully we can.
1: Hey, John and Jade. Thanks for taking my call. I got a money question for you. My company has recently made some favorable changes to the employee stock purchase program, and I haven't been taking advantage of it previously. I'm trying to find out if it's smart or how to incorporate that into my investment strategy at this point.
0: What is the stock purchase program? What's the discount or what do you get?
1: It was 5%, so I didn't bother with it. Starting November 1st, it goes up to 15% with a six-month look back so it's off the lowest price in those 6 months. So in April, they'll look back 6 months.
0: Oh, wow.
1: And 15% off that lowest price.
0: What baby step are you on?
1: Six.
0: Okay. So, yeah, I'd be interested in doing this. How long does it take for the stock to vest once you have it? Is it immediate, or what's that look like?
1: I would have to read that again. I think it's probably 6 months. I'm not sure off the top of my head.
0: I might be interested in this. This is truly, like, once you're investing more than 15%, the truth is that's more of a baby step seven deal when you go beyond mm-hmm. and do something like that. How close are you to paying your house off?
1: We have a ways. I hope to pay it off in the next 7 to 8 years. We owe close to $400. But if okay. Everything stays on target, I can start throwing cash at it.
0: Is it a publicly traded company?
1: Holding this out in a couple of years. It is.
0: Okay. I might do that and then turn around and sell the stock.
2: Yeah. So I've got two lived experiences. I've talked about it on the show. I grew up in Houston and had friends and family that worked at Enron. That was one of the greatest stock buybacks of all time, right? And everybody started putting all of their retirement into stock buybacks, and then everybody woke up one day and it was all gone, right? So I have a natural about employee stock buybacks, but also they can be a great thing if, and this is what I've recommended to family members, so this isn't just me spouting off to you. Take the stock buyback money, especially with a 6 month look back. That's awesome. And then the moment it vests, cash it out and move it into another retirement vehicle.
0: And that's why I asked about the vesting period, because to John's point, if you got to hold on to this for some weird amount of time, I wouldn't do it.
1: Okay. And would this be outside of my 15% I'm already throwing from my paycheck?
0: Yeah, this would be outside of the
1: extra monies.
0: This is extra monies outside of the 15%. And to your point, I think I heard you say it. I would take the money. I would buy the stock, and I would immediately turn around and sell it and get your 15% and walk that happily to the bank to pay off your mortgage.
1: They cap it at 15%. How can I figure out how much to throw into this and still accomplish, other goals with my margin?
0: I think your next biggest goal is to pay off the house. Am I right? You tell me what your next biggest goal is.
1: It is, besides some, cash flowing vacations and a couple home repairs.
0: Well, I think that whenever you sell this off, obviously the point here is to make that spread. And so once you've sold the stock, you can decide from there, hey, I'm going to put this portion towards my mortgage. I'm going to put the other portion towards whatever your money goals are. My point was just, mine and John's point was just, hey, this is a great way to make a return fast, especially if this money is vesting immediately, which to me, that's the winning thing.
2: Your spread is going to be the 15% minus whatever taxes you have to pay on it, right? Because it's not going to go up 50% in 6 months.
1: Mm-hmm. Right.
2: So you're not going to make $1 jillion on it. You're just making
0: dollars.
2: The spread here.
0: Yeah.
1: Right. Exactly. Okay.
2: But I will say I've got people that I love and care about who their company stock has vacillated wildly in short periods of time. So who knows, right?
0: Yeah, who knows?
2: Up and down.
0: And that's why I say, and I want to make this clear, technically this is a baby step seven activity if you're going to be investing money above the 15%. Because it's publicly traded, and again, if it vests immediately, I feel better. If we're talking about something that's like a year from now or whatever – you know, guidelines they might have, I'd change my tune. But if it's immediate and you can take that and turn it around, I would try it to a certain extent.
2: That's what I've coached people I love and care about to do. So
0: love it. All right, guys. Well, our question of the day is brought to you by Ask Ramsey. 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
2: Today's question comes from Ava in Rhode Island. Ava writes, when should couples fully disclose income, debt, savings, habits, and financial goals? Should these conversations start while you're just dating or once you're engaged or after you're married?
0: Wow.
2: They should start on first date, Ava. What? You need to bring all of your bank statements on your first date and just put them all out there.
0: Can you imagine?
2: That happens, get up and run.
0: Cringe.
2: And
0: yeah.
2: If somebody brings a copy of Total Money Makeover to your first date,
0: get out.
2: Get out. Run.
0: Get out. Like,
2: we're a cult, but that's a cult within a cult. Right?
0: Oh, man. Okay, so let's play real life, John.
2: Okay.
0: And, you know, you and Sheila, y'all been an item since
2: we
0: way back.
2: We were broke college kids.
0: I know. But Ava, she could be young too. So let's talk about what this looks like through the years. I like that conversation. So when you're in college, maybe you were brought up on Ramsey because your parents listened to Ramsey Solutions. And, you know, you start dating Chad and you like him.
2: And he's a baller. He throws a credit card down all the time.
0: Yeah. He takes you out to dinner and you notice he pays with a credit card and you're like 20 something.
2: Was that Rachel Winston's first date? He paid with a credit card. Is that right?
0: Yeah. I've heard that. So if I were in your shoes, if I were in my 20s and I kind of notice, hey, this guy that I'm dating is using a credit card. I'm kind of peeping some things up, which, by the way, that's how Sam and I started noticing he was using a credit card to put gas in the car. And now, granted, I did not have my financial life together, but I wanted to judge his. And I was like, hey, I noticed that you pay. I was like, you use a credit card for gas? I just was curious.
2: See, I used a gas card. That way I only had to pay one thing every month. And I just would.
0: That's what he said.
2: I would just do that, right?
0: Yeah.
2: Until the 1 month I didn't pay the full thing so I could keep the money and go on another date. Mm-hmm. And then I became. I think you should talk
0: you
2: about money when you're dating.
0: Yeah.
2: When you're dating. And since more and more people are waiting longer and longer to get married, Ava could be 29 or 33 or 35. Mm-hmm. I think you have adult conversations about adult things when you're dating, and especially when you're past we're 19 and 20.
0: But I do think there's best practices. And I think that the way that starts is, I think the first thing is just observing. Just step one, I observe. I got my detective suit on and I'm just looking at everything with my magnifying glass and I'm noticing how he spends or how she spends, what's going on. Then my next thing is I get curious and I start asking questions to them. I don't start by saying, well, here's what I think, or here's what I grew up. Here's the way I,
2: curiosity.
0: I just start with curiosity. So like, what are your thoughts on debt? I noticed you were using your credit card. What do you think about that? And just listen. Now is not the time. 'Cause here's what happens, John. If you start to say all of your views, and that person really likes you and they start to notice like, oh man, she's saying things different from me. Sometimes they'll shift their answer to meet yours.
2: They'll start hedging their answers.
0: Yeah, they'll start hedging their answer. They got the love goggles on and it's making them want to be more likable. So they say things that aren't necessarily true.
2: Gotcha.
0: And so if you just open with curiosity, they don't know that what they're saying is offensive. So they'll just word vomit it out. And you're like, okay, nice to know. Good to know. And then you kind of put that in your back pocket. And then the next thing you do, this is very important, you wait. You wait and see, do they ask you anything about you?
2: That's dating 101.
0: That's dating 101.
2: Did they ask me anything about me?
0: Did they ask me anything about me? I just showed him, hey, I'm very interested in financial perspective. And if I was interested enough in yours, you should be interested enough in mine.
2: Yep. And I think the third thing is live your values out, day in and day out. Let your actions be your language,
0: yes.
2: Right? Here, I don't ever use a credit card. I always have $100 bills or $20 bills or mm-hmm. $5 bills or wherever you are.
0: Mm-hmm.
2: Like, this is how I do things. I have a budget that I stick to.
0: Yeah.
2: I can't go out this weekend. It's not my budget. What? You have a what? Like, that's a good way to start talking about value.
0: Yeah, and then you start seeing how they react to it, and you'll start to see if this is a good fit or not.
2: Do not wait till you're engaged or married to talk about
3: your
2: money.
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0: .com.

0: All righty, let's get back to the phone lines, John. Brad is here with us in Vancouver, Canada. Hey, what's up, Brad? Welcome to the show.
1: Hi, Jade. How are you? Hey, John. Hi,
0: Jade. All right.
1: How are you?
0: Doing all right.
1: Good. I'm a longtime listener. My question today is, how do you deal with the stress of taking on such a large purchase like a mortgage?
2: Beer. Just kidding. Just kidding. Just kidding. Don't drink away your sadness.
0: What part of the mortgage is stressing you out? Because most of the time,
1: okay.
0: Are you a first-time home buyer? Like, what? Tell us more.
1: So my wife and I are currently in baby steps three, saving up for a mortgage and a down payment for it. My parents were paycheck to paycheck, super house poor. And in British Columbia, Canada, the real estate market is not cheap here. And we want to start a family. So trying to be able to afford something that is not going to be outgrown in a couple of years when we have a few kids is really tough to find for cheaper than around $600,000 to $700,000.
0: What's
1: in our area?
0: Why are you? Okay. So I would leave the outgrown part to the side. Right? The idea of buying a house that you could later outgrow, because the number one thing you got to be focused on is buying something that you can even afford. Right?
1: Right.
0: And we don't know what's going to happen during the time of you buying the house to the time of you, quote, outgrowing the house. Right?
1: For sure.
0: So we can leave that kind of, we can leave that to the side for now. And now we go, okay, we've got a house that we have to buy just in an expensive market. And what's that cost for you guys?
1: So in the area that we live right now, I commute about 40 minutes each way to work. But where we are looking is quite a bit cheaper, but that also means, like job changes and relocation. So that would impact wages and the affordability, but the cost where we're looking, for the next couple of years, you can get a starter apartment for around $300,000 to $350,000.
0: Okay. So a starter apartment.
2: Well,
1: yeah, it'd be like, that's about a 900 square, like from what I've done research on, it's about a 900 square foot, two bed, two bath apartment. So, I mean, we could have the kids
0: and that's
1: live
0: in the city?
1: Share a bedroom for a little while.
0: That's in the city?
1: That is in the, no, that's the outskirts. So in the actual city, like in Vancouver, it would be probably double that. It would be about $600 would be your cheapest.
0: Okay.
2: Okay, Brad, let me say this. Anytime I am worried about something or I feel anxious about something, and I'm prone to anxiousness, okay? The first question I ask is my body right? And what you've told me so far in this call, I don't even know how much money y'all make combined income, right? You're going to have to quit your job. You already commute 40 minutes. You want to start have a family, the flexibility of having one kid, two kids, three kids, nine kids, who knows? Like, I'm starting to get the impression that your body's right. So I'm wondering where this, the other side of this equation is, where's the pressure to buy a house right this second come from?
1: So there's no pressure right this second. I guess some of the pressure is partially just the conversations that I have with my wife on just like she doesn't want to be a forever renter, which I can appreciate.
2: Totally.
1: I don't either. I mean, long term, our goal long term is to have a small acreage, still be able, and like have our kids grow up with a little bit of a backyard. From where I'm from in Ottawa originally, I grew up on all kinds of farms. My grandparents had farms. My aunt and uncles all had farms. So I'd love to have a little piece of land, but I know that's a far stretch away from where we are right now. But even just right now, trying to justify the idea of, you know, $2,500, $3,000 a month mortgage on certain stuff.
0: Well, what do you do for a living?
1: So I'm a garbage truck driver. I make about $95,000 a year, and I definitely feel like the anxious side of me comes out a little bit more in these kinds of situations. My wife is an electrician. She's an apprentice electrician right now, and she has a few more years of school. And then when she's done, she'll probably be making around the same amount of money. So we'll have a really, really solid and strong income in a few years.
0: But how old are you now?
1: I'm 30. She's 27.
0: Okay. So I'm sensing the feeling that you're feeling is your ages. I feel like you're like, okay, I'm 30, she's 27. We want to do this family thing. We want to do this house thing. I think that could be where some of the urgency is coming from.
1: For sure. Yeah.
0: Tell me about Ottawa, because when you started talking about that, that sounded more idyllic of the life that you wanted. Are you not, is that a less expensive area? And can you both do the jobs that you do in that area?
1: For sure. I mean, you know what? I grew up in Ottawa. My parents don't live there anymore. They've moved. They live on the east coast of Canada. We're as far away from each other as we possibly could be. But we have a lot of supports here. My mother and father-in-law live here. My sister-in-law is here, and she has a newborn baby. So we want to stay relatively close, but within reason to be able to afford something that like we can actually buy.
0: Then what caused you to talk about Ottawa in the way that you did? Because you were talking about it like that's what you wanted, but then when I pushed on it, you talked.
2: He wants a piece of Ottawa where you live now, right?
1: I think it's you know, I mean, feeling. I love the mountains, so I would never leave the West Coast, but that feeling of that countryside. Sure. Is what I aspire for.
0: Got you.
2: How much do you guys? You already told me that. Okay. Is your wife going to want to work full time as an electrician when you'll start having kids?
1: Yeah, that's a great question. I mean, it's up. She would love to be able to afford to stay at home and take care of the kids for the first few years, and then go back to work after the kids are in school. But I mean, so for the next little while, we're both going to be making the income. Babies are a few years away, sure. And then it might go down to a single income. So obviously working the baby steps, staying out of debt, and like just trying to have good emergency funds and like money in place to be able to afford the lifestyle.
0: Brad, I'm hearing you're just like the guy in many ways that called earlier in the show. What you're talking about are three things that are so important to our quality of life, but they're also major points that a lot of times we have to figure out what's the most important, maybe what are the top two most important things, because it can be hard to land all three, especially when you've got extremes in your situation like what you're talking. I mean, you live in Vancouver. So you're telling me location really matters. Vancouver matters because all your family's there, your sister's there, your friends are there, your network is there, right? Then you're telling me a house really matters because a 900-foot square apartment, that's not really what you envision. You're envisioning country roads and this and that. But then you're now telling me that you have a wife who's going to want to stay at home in the next 2 years. There is a lot there that is opposing itself because
2: So your body's right to be anxious.
0: Yeah. So you and your wife need to sit down and go, honestly, and I like John, you said, how do we want this to feel? But you really have to go, what's truly the most important? If staying at home is the most important, then what would need to be true in order to make that happen? And then you look at that and you go, do we like that? I don't know. Then you try it with other one. You go, if location is really most important, what will that look like? What would we need to sacrifice? How long would it take? Run out each of these with something different at number one. Now we say, okay, the house is the most important. What would that need to look like? Let's say house is number one. We need something more than 900 square feet. What would have to be true for that to take place? And now you've got these three separate plans that you can look at and go, which one makes us feel the most like us?
2: And here's what Jade is like underneath what Jade's saying. What I hear couples, especially young couples, get themselves in trouble, not young, like age wise, but young together, is this feeling that we have to do this next thing now. And then we have to do the next thing after that. And we have to go to this family gathering. And we have to. What Jade just described to you is you and your wife getting in the room together and saying, we get to make up whatever we want our marriage to be. What do we want that to be? Because we're the ones that have to live with the choices we make. And if we think we have to buy a house now just because I make a good income and you are slated to potentially make a good income down the road, cool. But your body's right when it's ringing the alarm bells thinking, hey, you might be signing for a 900-square-foot apartment that we can barely pay for.
0: Mm-hmm.
2: I don't want that life. I don't want that life for me and my wife, for my kid, for any, like, so getting underneath all that and saying, hey, we get to decide how this house feels. And probably given the state of the world, we're not going to get everything that we want. What is most important to us? And let's solve for that.
1: For sure. Yeah. And I guess if I have like a little like follow to that, I know that obviously the baby steps is 25% of your take home for a mortgage. For me, like I said, with my parents just being in the situation that they were in, they're comfortable now. They sold their home as a big profit for them and were able to retire. But,
0: listen, Brad, I mean, I'm up against the clock, but I got to let you know, you got to let go of what your parents did and just know today, your main thing that you're solving for is peace. So you know that mortgage can't be any more than 25%.
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6: NBC News Radio, I'm Scott Carr. Isaias is now a Category 2 storm with sustained winds of 100 miles an hour. It's the first Atlantic hurricane of the year, still making its way toward the Gulf Coast. The latest projections show Isaias making landfall somewhere between New Orleans and Panama City, likely late Friday or early Saturday. From across Florida, urban search and rescue task forces have been converging on Tallahassee. Brady Buchanan's a Task Force 3 leader.
7: Once we're through the rescue and that's taken care of, all of these municipalities are able to switch to the recovery phase.
6: His team includes rescuers who work with collapsed buildings, a medical crew, and water rescue specialists. They're having weather issues of their own off the coast of California, as this year's El Niño's reached the very strong category now, the highest possible level.
8: Experts say there's an 83% chance it could become the strongest El Niño since 1950. El Niño heats up the Pacific Ocean, which affects weather in California and around the world. This year, it has made hurricanes in the eastern Pacific stronger, leading to major damage in Hawaii and large waves in Southern California. I'm Chris Caraggio.
6: One of the frat brothers named in a sexual assault lawsuit at Cornell University is fighting the attorney general's appointment as a special prosecutor in the case. An attorney for Julio Lopez, who's denied he sexually assaulted the Jane Doe who's filed the lawsuit, has filed a petition saying New York's attorney general Letitia James should not be the prosecutor in the case because she has unequivocally demonstrated a bias and presumption of guilt against the defendants. The Trump administration is now investigating a Wells Fargo program aimed at increasing homeownership among Black Americans. The Department of Housing and Urban Development says the bank's race-based lending practices could violate the Fair Housing Act. Wells Fargo has declined to comment. Fair housing advocates say the program is legal under federal rules designed to address historic barriers to lending. Scott Carr, NBC News Radio.
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6: In the Skid Row neighborhood of Los Angeles, more than 20 alleged drug dealers are in custody now after the LAPD, FBI, and the DEA conducted a raid. Mayor Karen Bass says it was mostly homeless people being victimized by the drug dealers.
11: Many unhoused people who are suffering from addiction have to deal with people who sell the drugs, who prey on them, who sometimes pretend to be homeless and basically are there to keep people addicted.
6: Police say 28 suspects will be charged in connection with what they're calling Operation Skid Row. L.A. Police Chief Jim McDonald.
12: Skid Row is run by a hierarchy of organized crime groups that prey on victims. They've been ruthlessly operating for generation after generation.
6: Among the drugs, the suspects are accused of selling PCP, heroin, fentanyl, and crack cocaine. In Kentucky, there's more questions than answers on why Governor Andy Beshear's administration suddenly dismantled the state's benefits fraud investigation team. John Shannon is there.
13: There's significant fraud in the Medicaid program.
14: Kentucky House Whip Jason Nemus expressing his opinion on why Governor Andy Beshear suddenly disbanded the state's SNAP fraud unit, despite over 100 open cases and the discovery of millions of dollars in fraudulent payments. Independent journalist Shay McAllister first reported on Kentucky officially dismantling the unit October 1st, a move Nemus says the legislature wasn't informed of. He also said that Beshear's claim the move was made due to legislative budget cuts is an inaccurate statement.
13: We funded it. He's got a program, but he's not cutting the dollars.
14: I'm John Shannon.
6: Major League Baseball has proposed some major changes to its regular season and playoff formats beginning in 2029. As part of collective bargaining negotiations with the players, several proposals were given Thursday, including reducing the regular season from 162 to 154 games. Another proposal would expand the division series from a best-of-five to a best-of-seven format. Scott Carr, NBC News Radio.
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0: Welcome back to the Ramsey Show here in the Fairwinds Credit Union studio. I'm Jade. This is John, taking calls about your life and money. That's what we've been doing. We're going to keep doing that because Connor is here from New York City, New York. All right, Connor, in the Big Apple, what's going on? Connor? Oh, Connor left me. That's okay. I don't take it personally when that happens. We'll just go to
1: it's
0: Clay.
1: It's been happening to me my whole life. Oh, no, Deloney's calling. Hang up.
0: We'll just go to Clay in Macon, Georgia. He was like, it ain't Dave. What's going on? What's up, Clay?
2: Hey, Jaden, John. Me and my wife are 24 and 20 and in baby step 3B. My question is, should we continue to invest 6% of our income while saving for a down payment for a house that will take around 5 to 6 years to save, or should we lower that amount? The other thing is how to save when house prices keep going up every year, and we're thinking about getting a house that's around 250K, but prices afraid that prices will go up even more, and we'll just be constantly saving and take forever to get there.
0: Okay. Whew, that was a lot. You got it all out there, Clay. Okay. I want to make sure I heard everything you said, because you said a lot and you said it fast. Baby step 3B, you're putting 6% into investing right now, and then you're putting the rest towards the down payment. You think it's going to take you 6 years to do the down payment, but you're also worried the goalpost is going to move. Did I get that?
2: Yes.
0: Okay. So there's a bit of a rule of thumb here that you can think through, because for those listeners, baby step 3B is the baby step where you're saving your down payment. And a lot of people don't know this, but you can do it simultaneously with baby step 4, which is saving 15% of your income. Now, what Clay is talking about is how do we do that dance? Because obviously it can take longer when that income is kind of being split like that. So you have a couple of options here, Clay. Number one, you guys are so young, and I'm going to tell you right now, this is the option that I'm pushing for. You're so young, you're 20 and 24. You have a lot of time to invest. So I would temporarily pause investing, and I would just throw my money at baby step 3B. That's one option that you have, and that's the one that I would push for. The second option that you have is what you're doing now, which is you can split it, but I would only, if it's going to take you beyond 2 years, at a certain point, I would stop splitting it, and I would still go wholeheartedly into baby step 3B, because the longer that you split it, the more time it's going to take away from your ability to really invest when it's time. Does that make sense?
2: Yeah, that makes sense. I also do have $53,000 in retirement already. So that's the other thing. Like, I have that much, and I was wondering if it just makes sense to just put it all the way down to zero and just go full throttle into saving for a down payment.
0: Like I said, I would, because somebody's 24 and somebody's 20, right? Are you 24?
2: Yes, correct.
0: Yeah, and your wife's 20. Man, you guys have so much time to invest. And when you do, it's going to be 15% of your income. It's going to be the whole shebang. And you're going to be able to make up some time like that. Plus, gosh, time and compounding interest is like the number one key. So let's pretend if you say, you know what, we're not going to do the 6% right now. We're just going to invest everything. I shouldn't say invest. We're just going to put all of the money on the down payment. Well, now your time frame went from 6 years to what? 5?
2: Yeah, something like that. Yep.
0: And let's assume that during that time, we're also picking up extra work. We don't have kids yet. We're working like crazy people because we're making this the number one priority. It's our number one goal. Let's pretend we can get that down to, I don't know, maybe 4.5 years.
2: Yeah, I'd worry.
0: So that puts her at 24, and that puts you at 28. And then from then on, you guys are chunking away. You're putting that 15% into your investments, and then you're moving on down the line, and pretty soon you'll be chunking away at the mortgage itself. I think that's a pretty good plan.
2: All right. Well, that sounds good. I appreciate it.
0: Yeah, and run out the numbers. Go on RamseySolutions.com and jump on that mortgage calculator, and also jump on the investing calculator. And you can see, start plugging in your numbers at age 25. I'm sorry, at age 28, and see what that will be at 15% of your income. And I think that'll give you a lot more peace.
2: Awesome. Thank you so much. I appreciate you guys.
0: You bet. A lot of this, John, is making sure that wherever we have question marks, we're filling it in with actual answers so that we can feel good. We're making.
1: Yeah, the number of folks who cast feelings into the future and don't cast actual, like, data points, right? Mm-hmm. And data points will move and change, but they give you true benchmarks, right?
0: Yeah.
1: It's the difference between taking off for a run and being like, it's about 10 miles. No, if I'm going to run 10 miles, I want to know exactly how far 10 miles is, right?
0: Exactly. Because
1: it might be 13.
0: Yeah, right? Exactly. And so just going back to that point, I want to make sure I say it clearly. So when you're deciding between baby step 3 and 4, once it goes beyond kind of the 3 to 4 year point, if it was going to take them more than 3 or 4 years to save up that down payment, I would turn back on investing at least at some percentage, just so that they're, you know, not missing out on that compounding interest. In their case, I wasn't such a stickler about it because they're so young, for crying out loud. If they were in their 40s, I'd probably be way more of a stickler.
1: I would be
0: about
1: tempted
0: that.
1: In that situation to take any sort of match my company was offering.
0: Yeah, I mean, they could, and that's probably what he's doing because he's putting 6% in there now.
1: Yeah.
0: But I mean, with real estate prices now, it's like, bro, you need
1: every
0: whatever.
1: Penny. Yeah, every penny we got, yeah.
0: Full firepower. Carol is, actually, you know what? Let me go to, Carol, I'm going to take you next. Let's go to these social questions because we haven't done one yet today.
1: Okay.
0: We have a really great social community. You can get out there on Facebook community. All of us are on socials, on TikTok, on social. So get out there and see what we're talking about. Well, this is Jan from the Ramsey Baby Steps community. She says, for the emergency fund amount, are we supposed to include all of our budget items, like our sinking funds, our fund money, our vacation savings, or just the four walls? I think this is a really good question, John, because it requires, I mean, again, we're talking about large sums of money here. So it's actually somewhere in between that, Jan. The way I like to think about it is, if you got laid off today, if I got laid off today, what I would be going, okay, I'm cutting this from my budget. This no longer matters to me. So I'd be cutting out things like my nails, my personal trainer. I'd be cutting back on, you know, DoorDash.
1: We're not doing that vacation.
0: We're not doing that vacation. So it's your budget without all the bells and whistles. It's not, I don't think you want to go all the way down to just your four walls, because the truth is, if you got laid off, you wouldn't want to live like that for very long,
1: sure.
0: Right?
1: Yeah.
0: So it's somewhere in between there where it's like, hey, I don't have all the bells and whistles, but I also kind of have a standard of living. And I think if you do that, then you'll have just the right amount of money.
1: And I'll say, not the counter to that, I guess I'll the extension to that, where I see people get into major, major trouble is they have a major life event. They lose a spouse. They get laid off. Both them and their spouse gets laid off. And they want to keep their lifestyle exactly the same.
0: Mm.
1: And even if you have 6 months of expenses paid up, you got to be wise about, hey, our whole world is different now. That
0: uh-huh.
1: means we have to live differently. We have to, we're not only grieving the loss of our spouse or grieving the loss of our jobs, but we're also grieving the loss of that vacation we're not going to take.
0: Right.
1: We're grieving the loss of the big Christmas we were going to have. Because you don't know how long those things are going to go. You don't know if your next job is going to be a 25% decrease in pay for a season. Who knows what that's going to look like? So that doesn't mean you have to cut every streaming service where you're just staring at the wall and you can never go back to rice and beans. That's not what that means. But be wise, understanding our life is different now and we have to spend accordingly.
0: Good word.

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6: Up and down, up and down, up and down, down, down, down.
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8: I'm meteorologist Hunter McCullough with Northern News Now. For the evening hours, expecting 30s and 40s for low temperatures, partly to mostly cloudy skies, and a bit breezy as we go into our Friday. High temperatures getting back into those 60s for most locations, and then much warmer into our Saturday. High temperatures now in the 70s and 80s. It's going to be a bit gusty as well into both Saturday and closing out the weekend on Sunday. With Northern News Now, I'm Hunter McCullough for 610 and FM 103.9 KDAL.

0: All righty, let's head back to the phone lines. Now we're ready for Carol, who's in Houston, Texas. Hey, Carol, how can we help out?
1: Hi, I'm just wondering if y'all can help me figure out if I'm having a dumb idea here.
0: Okay.
1: I'm 54 and I'm on disability.
0: Okay.
1: Now, and I also have, through my old job, a long-term disability insurance plan. Now, that insurance company wants to give me a $90,000 payout, but...
2: I bet they do.
1: Yeah, and because it'll be almost $200
2: yep.
1: if it pays me out for the entire time.
2: Correct.
1: Now, my crazy idea is because I'm not earning money, I can't contribute to anything except a brokerage account. For the little leeway that I have, I can't put anything in anything else. And I thought maybe if I took the payout and then I could work some, I think I can work enough to earn that back, but I could, then it would be earned income that I could contribute.
0: Right.
2: Is it an ONOC or an INEOC? I mean, can you get the payout and go back to work? Or if you go back to work, does the payout end?
1: I don't think it's a one-time deal.
2: No. I'm sorry. I used the wrong words around payout. While you're receiving long-term disability claims,
1: if I got a big lump sum,
2: No. Here's what I'm saying. So let's say you had long-term disability insurance and you were a surgeon and you hurt your hands. Is in that long-term disability, depending on which type you have, would continue to pay you even if you stopped being a surgeon, but you went and became a surgeon professor. You'd still be getting paid on the insurance because you can't do surgery anymore, but you can go get another job. Some, depending on which type of long-term disability insurance you have, the moment you go get another job, the benefit ends.
1: Well, what I was thinking, I wasn't even thinking about it from the insurance company side. I was thinking about it from the majority of my living expenses is the actual governmental disability.
0: Mm-hmm.
1: And then this supplemental is what I'm talking about.
0: They're two separate.
1: Yeah.
0: So tell us the numbers and we can help you. So what do you get from your government disability?
1: It's... After my Medicare, my medical, it's $3,041.
0: Okay, $3,041. And you're telling us that that's enough. Is that enough to sustain your life every month, or that's not enough?
1: It's not. That's the supplemental insurance, long-term insurance that I'm getting is about $1,500 a month. And that's who wants to give me a payout.
0: I understand.
1: Okay.
0: So my question is, because you're trying to decide, do I take the 90,000 and invest it, or do I take the 200,000 over time and I never get a chance to make that money grow, right? Because it's dripped out to me at just enough that gets me by, right?
1: Yes.
0: Okay. So then the question then becomes John's question, which is, if you begin working, will the supplemental go away? Like, will they say we're revoking the 90,000 because you now have a job and you are clearly no longer on disability? Do you see what we're saying? We want to make sure that we understand what type of policy this is so that if you do, so that you know if you even have the option, yes, I'm going to take the lump sum. I'm going to park that so that I can get a return for the rest of my life versus having this payout that's going to cap out at 200,000.
2: My problem with you getting the 90,
1: yeah.
2: the 90s, the 90 lump sum is that you can't pay your bills now.
0: But if she can go get another job, she can cover that 1500.
2: But you would lose your government assistance, wouldn't you?
1: Well, I don't believe so, because if you get disability, you can make up to 1600 and something in addition. That's why I'm allowed to get this supplemental, because uh-huh. the two together I'm not getting more than the 1600.
2: But it sounds like, given your financial picture, would it uh-huh. make more sense for you to keep both of the disability checks that you got coming in and go get some work and begin squirreling that money away? Because here's what I'm afraid is going to happen. I'm afraid you're going to take the lump sum, put it all in investments, work for 6 months, and realize you can't do as much as you thought you could. And now you're in a big mess because you can't pay your bills every month.
1: Right. But I can't work as well because my government benefits at $1,500 extra, I'm about $150 off of what you're allowed to get. So you're right. Maybe it's just a stupid idea.
2: Nothing's a stupid idea. No, I'm glad you called. And we're thinking about this in real time.
0: Yeah, it's not stupid. It's just you knowing the parameters of your benefits.
2: Right.
0: And I think that's the thing that John and I, we don't know exactly what you have going on. And so we don't want to do something that pulls.
2: What's the age cap on them?
0: Uh-huh.
2: Like when does the government disability stop paying? And when is there an age cap?
1: 65. 11 years.
2: Okay. And is there an age cap on your long-term disability as well? Is it 65 also?
1: Yes.
2: Okay. To me, this.
1: But your question you asked, that's what I need to find out because I didn't think about that. I thought once they stopped, about getting the lump sum and then maybe them being able to claw it back. I don't know.
2: Well, my bigger concern for you is I think you have an expense issue.
1: Okay.
2: Because, I mean, even if you put $90,000 away over 10 years, it will grow some, but it's not going to grow enough. And I'm doing math off the top of my head here. It's not going to grow enough to pay $4,600 in monthly expenses. And that's without any medical support or any other things that just happen as part of natural aging. And that's staring you in the face 10 years from now when both of these checks stop coming in.
0: Well, I don't think the SSDI, I don't believe you're going to lose that. It's just going to turn into more of a retirement benefit. You'll keep that. I'm more wondering about this long-term disability. And generally when that converts, you don't lose the amount. My bigger thing is over time, if we know that the government SSDI isn't going to be enough for you, what are we going to do to close the gap? Because there is going to be a time where your long-term disability runs out. We can all agree on that.
2: And that's where I'm wondering if you have an expenses issue.
1: Okay.
2: So tell me about the $4,500 a month it takes to keep your household afloat.
1: You mean like what everything costs?
2: Yes, ma'am.
1: I'm renting. That's $1,325.
2: Okay.
1: And I don't have all the categories boiled down, but I'm basically the supplemental pays the $1,325, and I have a little bit left over. And all the living expenses, utilities, transportation, all of that comes out of the disability check.
2: That adds up to $3,000 plus.
1: I have a little bit. Like I have like maybe $200.
2: Okay. All right. But
1: the end.
2: That's really helpful for me. You're not living large. You don't have a 4,000 square foot house that you're

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4: NBC News Radio, I'm Scott Carr. Isaias is now a Category 2 storm with sustained winds of 100 miles an hour. The first Atlantic hurricane of the year is still making its way toward the Gulf Coast. It's projected to make landfall somewhere between New Orleans and Panama City, Florida. Jamie Rome with the National Hurricane Center says time's running out to prepare or evacuate.
5: In many places, especially coastal flooding, is already starting in these communities.
4: Meanwhile, vacationers are being ordered out of Alabama's beach communities because of the storm. Schools are also closing, including in Montgomery, where a surge in employee leave requests tied to Alabama State's rescheduled homecoming is contributing to the shutdown. The Secretary of War, Pete Hegseth, is saying he intends for the execution of Nidal Hassan by firing squad to be made public. The former Army doctor killed 12 soldiers, a civilian, and an unborn baby in November of 2009 at Fort Hood in Texas. Scott Carr, NBC News Radio.
6: Minnesota News Network, I'm Tad Allen. Hospice nurses have reached a tentative agreement on their first union contract with Allina Health. The union says the deal includes immediate wage increases for all hospice nurses, extra pay for extra work when needed, and a new mileage reimbursement system for travel. The nurses will vote to ratify the agreement on Monday. A motorcyclist involved in a crash in Wilmer Tuesday afternoon has died. Police say the cycle driven by 74-year-old Ronald Darger of Wilmer collided with a pickup truck that was making a left turn. Darger was airlifted to Minneapolis, where he died Wednesday. The pickup driver wasn't injured. And during Fire Prevention Week, State Fire Marshal John Cryer says families need to check their home's smoke alarms.
7: There should be one inside every sleeping room and one outside of the sleeping rooms on every floor.
6: Cryer says families should also talk through a home fire escape plan. This is MNN.
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0: Alrighty, guys. You know, we wish that we could get to every call and question here on the show. The truth is we just can't do that. 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All righty, guys, let's go right back to the phone lines. We've got Dominic, who's in Dallas, Texas. Hey, Dominic, you're up.
1: Hi, Jade and John. I have a little story, but basically I'm 21. I'm debt-free, and I'm a couple of weeks away from 100,000 net worth, and I didn't get there super easily. For the past 2 years, I've been working. Like, I've been going to college full-time and working, like, warehouse, like, work full-time.
0: Good.
1: And, like, I was saving for, like, this dream car. And I didn't know anything about, like, financial literacy or everything. And last year, I kind of went through, like, this kind of hard breakup. And then right after that ended, this dream car of mine that I was wanting, like, it, like, came to me.
0: Oh, and then, interesting. Like,
1: whenever, yeah.
0: So what car is it that you want to buy, Dominic? You want to buy a dream car, and you're feeling weird about it. That's what I'm getting from this.
1: Oh, no, I got it. And then the engine kind of exploded on Christmas Eve. Oh. And then I was, like, really scared because I was in debt, like, on that car.
0: Oh, you didn't pay cash for it.
1: On it. No.
2: All right, so what's your question,
1: I
2: brother?
1: I feel like 25. I feel like it's just, I'm debt-free now because I've got rid of the car. So it's just like.
0: Good.
2: Awesome.
0: So how can we help today?
2: Well done.
1: Things, materialistic things are just like worthless. And like, I guess like, what is like the purpose? Because
0: this is getting very like, money existential. Is not that hard. Okay, so.
1: Yeah, I have really high existential intelligence, but it's just, what is like the purpose of like, whenever money is like kind of easy to me and then I could see like, how it is hard to like everyone else.
0: So let's try to help
1: I
0: you.
1: I don't know. Like,
0: I think this is right up John's like area because John, this yeah. this is
2: well,
0: reminding
2: let me
0: of
2: ask
0: you.
2: Dominic, let me ask you this. Let me see here. Dominic, you there?
1: Yeah.
2: Okay. Why don't you just work and give all your money away? Help out the less fortunate.
1: Work and give all your money.
2: Yeah.
1: Well, I grew up very poor.
2: Oh, hold on. I know that. But answer that question for me.
1: Why don't I just work and give it all away? Like everything?
2: Okay, see, you're making my point for me, okay? You had a bad experience with a breakup. You had your heart broken. It got wrapped up into a car.
1: Yeah.
2: Even the way you say, like, it came to me, right?
1: Yeah.
2: And it didn't heal that breakup. It didn't make you feel like more of what you thought it was going to make. And it was probably a nice car.
1: Yeah.
2: And because you bought it on payments, when it did blow up, it caused a financial crisis and an existential crisis in your life. Fair?
1: Yeah.
2: All those things are fair. So you've got a bunch of emotions and wrapped up into this thing called a thing, right?
1: Mm-hmm.
2: And you said making money's easy. You're not afraid of hard work. That's incredible. That will set you up. Here's what money buys you. Right? It buys you options. It doesn't buy you happiness. I mean, to a degree, there's a bunch of social science on this. It buys you options. It buys you margin for taking care of your loved ones, serving those in your community, buying a place where you feel safe and warm and have a family one day where they will feel safe and warm. It gives you the opportunity to have some rest and relaxation after you've been putting in all these long hours.
1: Yeah.
2: And so it buys you not self-worth. I've sat with people who have net worth far beyond what I could ever imagine having, and they are as hollow as a dead tree, right? And so if you go to it thinking this car is going to save me, it's going to heal me, it's going to make me feel like more of a man or whatever you thought, that's going to fail you 100 times out of 100. If you think, I got $100,000 in cash, I'm going to buy a good used car because I'm 21, I don't need some stupid fancy car, and it's more comfortable to get you from A to B, that's not a bad thing.
1: Mm-hmm.
2: Right? So you get to decide, brother, what what money means to you. I would just challenge you as a 21-year-old, keep working hard and keep socking money away. And if it's a part of who you want to be, give a big chunk of it away. You said there's the least fortunate. You grew up poor. You grew up struggling. Awesome. Take care of those that you think need help. But don't let this one situation that happened to you in your early 20s define like this meta decision that all things and all pursuits and all is useless, useless, useless. That's a pretty hollow life. What do you think, Jade?
0: I'm 100% with you. I think he's young and he's just feeling the type of way because he spent a bunch of money on his car and it blew up. I'm way more simplistic. I'm like, your car blew up, man. That sucks.
2: And you bought on payments, which is, yeah. I mean, one of the reasons the shows exist, because it doesn't matter how nice your car is, at some point it will stop running. His just stopped real soon on Christmas Eve of all times, right?
0: 100%. Yeah, he'll be all right. He's back to being debt free. He's got a long time to figure out the ins and outs. But I like what you said. Be generous. If you don't want it, give it to somebody else who can do something with it.
2: Well, where I want to push on is early 20s, like even early 30s, but this sense of everything's meaningless, and that's my pass to not work real hard. That's my pass to not try to be excellent in super successful. That's not what I mean. Excellent in whoever you're trying to serve and help. And if you try to make money as an ends to make money, it's a generally pretty hollow. I mean, that finish line will always move. Once you become a millionaire, you want to become a billionaire. Once you become a billionaire, you become a trillionaire. Like, it just becomes this moving thing. If you want to make money because you're serving people, that's amazing. That's awesome.
0: Yeah. Yeah.
2: If your business is in service to others.
0: Yes.
2: I had a conversation with Dave once, and it was just us. We were driving somewhere, and I said something about having a business that's in service to customers. And he said, well, I'll stop right there. That is business.
0: Yeah.
2: And if you're doing, I'm not going to classify that as a true business. A true business wakes up every day in service of somebody, in some shape, to get your packages to you, to get toothbrushes made, to whatever it is, to get your driveway power washed. But it's in service to somebody. And if you're rewarded for that, great. Then you get to decide if you want to buy fancy cars, you want to give it all away, whatever you want to do with it.
0: Absolutely. Yeah, I'm not going to belabor it too long, but I think he's just a young guy. And I think the older we get, we kind of develop a maturity to your point of money buys options, and it allows you to do things like take care of people and be healthy and have insurance and all those things that are not necessarily flashy. But when you don't have them, you sure know when you don't have
2: them.
0: And I think that's the wrap up. Let's go back to the social questions. I like these. This is from our social community again, Ramsey Baby Steps community. Let me see if I can find one that's along the lines of what we're talking about. I don't think we have one. All right, so let's go with this one. Jennifer says, I'm $8,000 away from my fully funded emergency fund goal. Should hit it by December. I usually keep one paycheck amount in my checking account as a buffer. Should I use some of that money to accelerate my emergency fund savings? Okay, I see what she's saying. It took me a second to get it. All right, so there's a difference, John. We talk about this. There's a buffer or like a cushion amount that you keep in your checking account. I'm sure you keep one. It took me a long time to realize I needed one, but I have one too. And then you've got your emergency fund. And then you've got, I don't know, sinking funds and things like that. Your cushion needs to be a reasonable amount, but if you're in debt or if you're not in baby step 3 yet, it doesn't need to be so much that it's stopping you from accomplishing your goals.
2: It needs to be very small.
0: It needs to be small. And a way that I like to think of it is like, what's the worst thing that could happen that could throw you off? You forget your Amazon subscription is coming through. Like, what is it, $120 these days?
2: Right?
0: So it doesn't need to be thousands, and it doesn't need to be hundreds, probably if you're in baby step 2, not quite through baby step 3. So yeah, if you have extra there and you're trying to accelerate, go ahead and move it over to a reasonable extent.
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0: So guys, in this show, we're always trying to help you think differently about your life and your money. And if we've been successful about that, share it. Share the episode. Share the highlight that you saw that was like, man, this one right here, this one really hit. Share it with people around you. Hit the little paper airplane button or subscribe to it. Text it. DM it. All that stuff is good, not just for us, but for you, because you're sharing a message of hope. You're sharing the thing that helped you. All right. Let's go to our scripture of the day. Remember, guys, this is Romans 16:19. It says, everyone has heard about your obedience, so I rejoice because of you. But I want you to be wise about what is good and innocent about what is evil. Norman Vincent Peale said, nothing is more confusing than people who give good advice but set a bad example. Ooh, it's a sick burn. All right, let's go to Matthews in Sacramento, California. Hey, Matthew, how can we help today?
1: Hey, guys, how are you?
0: Doing all right. How can we help?
1: So I bought a car about 6 months ago or so, and I absolutely hate it, and I want to sell it. But my thing is that the car is about $5,000 to $6,000 in negative equity. So should I just keep paying payments on it, or should I sell it and then pay the rest with some money I have in my stocks?
0: Yeah, I would. If you have the cash that you can cover the amount that it's underwater, even if that means, you know, selling off non-retirement investing, I would do that.
2: And you have to get out of this. You have to cash out enough to where you could get yourself another car.
0: Mm-hmm. How much do you have in stocks?
1: I have about 5,000 in stocks.
0: Okay. So then, yeah, you can cover it. And then what would you do for your vehicle? Because that's just enough to cover the underwater part.
1: I do have a few thousand dollars put away that I just go buy a little beater, because I travel for work so much that I need something that's good on gas too.
0: Okay. I like that. I like that suggestion. There's no point in you getting a loan from the bank if you've had the cash to do it and cover it.
1: Okay.
0: Yeah, that's what I would say. Thanks for the call. That's a good one. And by the way, for anybody listening, that's something that we come up against a lot, John, is when people are trying to pay off debt, or they're just trying to be a person who no longer does car payments. It's like, yeah, I want to get out of this. And you're all excited. And then when you go look up the value of your car on Kelley Blue Book, you realize, oh my gosh, I'm upside down 7,000 or 10,000 or whatever it is. And it's like, okay, I can't do it. And you stop there. But the truth is, you can. You can either do what this guy did, which is look around and see if you can find the cash for it. Or if your credit is still somewhat decent, you can try to get a personal loan or get a loan from the credit union or pick up some cash somewhere that you can borrow for the difference. And that's the only time we would say to do something like that, because the truth is, you're going down in value. You're taking a high amount of debt and you're pushing it down because you're getting out of the car loan. And so it's better to have a $6,000 debt than a $30,000 debt. And that's how that works. Let's go to Tyler, who's in Austin, Texas. Hey, Tyler, how can we help?
3: Hello, can y'all hear me?
2: Yeah, we got you, man. What's up?
3: Okay, perfect. I just had a few quick questions on my financial situation. I've got a little bit of debt, 26 years old, have made good money, but just kind of trying to make sure that I prepare myself for the future. Started a Roth IRA about 4 years ago. I have about 40 grand in there, but I have about 17 or 18,000 in student loans. And then that's all the debt I had. And then I ran into a car problem. It seems that that's the common consensus among callers. But so I had a truck that was, I had paid off $10,000 on it, and then had probably about 10,000 remaining. And then the transmission went out, and it was going to be a $7,000 expense. And then there was a few more coolant pump needed to be replaced. There was like a few more expenses, and it all totaled up to around like 11 or 12,000.
0: Uh-huh.
3: And to me, it didn't really make sense to, if the expenses outweighed the cost of the vehicle.
0: Yeah.
3: It didn't really make sense to do that. So I sold it. I got 11,000 for the truck,
0: okay,
3: which was pretty unfortunate because I bought it for 20 just a year ago, but obviously didn't plan on the transmission going out. And so I got another truck for around 20 grand. Probably see the theme here is that I like trucks.
0: Are you paying cash when you're buying these trucks? Like, what, are you going into debt for them?
3: So the last one I had, it was 20 grand. I paid 10 from selling the previous one, and then also put like 5 grand down.
0: Well, let me ask about this most recent truck. This most recent truck, did you pay cash for it, or are you on payments?
3: Payments.
0: Okay, so how much do you owe on the truck at this point?
3: Like 19.5.
0: Okay, so we've got 18,000 in student loans, 19.5 on the truck. Any other debt that we need to know about?
3: No, ma'am.
0: Okay, so where's your question?
3: My question is, so I've got about 40,000 in my Roth IRA.
0: Mm-hmm.
3: I want to get debt free as quick as possible, like no truck payments. I want to get rid of these student loans as quick as possible. My question is, how much should I keep in my Roth? Because the thing is, my student loans, the interest rate's like 2.5-3%. The truck rate is about 5.5%.
2: You're not going to pull anything out of your Roth.
0: Yeah. We're not doing that.
2: That money's set because you'll pay it's like taking out a loan at what, 30%+? You'll pay 20% penalty plus the income tax on it. We're not pulling that money out.
0: Now, what I would do is I would stop contributing to the Roth. I would pause investing and make sure you have all of your income. And then I would tackle this debt, smallest to largest, using the income that you have. And John is exactly right about the fees and what you're going to pay on that. On draining out your Roth IRA, but also it's also about a habit that you are introducing into your life, which is I'm doing something I know I shouldn't do in order to solve a problem. I'm solving a problem with the problem, and you don't want to introduce that. You want to go ahead and bite the bullet and do the right thing to solve the problem. And that's just a behavioral thing there. So yeah, I would do that. Likely, I don't know, is this student loan broken into smaller pieces, or is it just one loan for 18,000?
3: There's like four or five, and they're all collected together into one. There's a word for it. I can't think of it right now.
2: Consolidated?
3: Consolidate, yes.
0: Okay, so there's one payment, and so I would focus on that. And in the meantime, this $19,000 truck, are you upside down on it, or is it right side up?
3: Like if I were to sell it today? I mean, yeah, I could probably sell it for 21 or 22.
0: Okay, so you're in a good space with that. If you can pay off this truck in 2 years or less, I'd keep it. And I would just chuck away at that, and that's including the student loans. If you can all do all of this in 2 years or less, you can keep the truck, pay it off if you love it, and I'm good with it. But if you look at this and you go, I don't think I can do it, I don't make enough or whatever, then I would go ahead and consider selling the truck and just downgrading slightly, because you have actually a little bit of equity in there, weirdly enough. You must have put a decent amount down on that, but that's what I would
2: do. How much do you make, Tyler, a year?
3: So that's another issue we ran into. I was making 97, and then I left my job to go into ministry making 45-50. So that's kind of where this all hit me of like, I need to take these things seriously now.
2: Yeah.
3: I've done that by like starting a Roth and also have some cat. I have a little bit of money in the 401k.
2: Let's call this out. You made a decision to half your income and you did it for a noble purpose. Great. But when you called, you said two things that I just want to highlight here. One is I ran into a car problem. So, you know, ... as though that gave full license to put math aside for a bit and go buy a $20,000 truck. And then you said underneath that, you get it. I like trucks. I do too. I'm from Texas also. Like, I get it.
3: Yeah.
2: But when we make the decision to sacrifice half of our income, then a lot of the things that we quote unquote like, those are going to get put by the wayside because we made a decision to pursue something bigger than us. Great. Then we're going to drive a used Prius, and that's what we're going to do for a while. And as a Texan, I did that, right? So I've been there too, and I didn't like it, but it was what it was, and I got great gas mileage. But when you make big sacrifices like that, that sacrifice usually extends beyond just the income. It also extends to the sacrifices you got to make around it.
0: Yeah, John's exactly right. Well, thank you so much for your call, Tyler, and thank you guys so much for listening. Remember, there's ultimately only one way to financial peace, and that's to walk daily with the Prince of Peace, Christ Jesus.
4: 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Hey guys, Dave Ramsey here. You've heard me talking in your ear for years on your drive to work, around the house, wherever you listen, but there's something different about actually getting together. So we created the Live Like No One Else Cruise. 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And we're not just showing up and doing speeches. We're on board vacationing with you all week. 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Well, this is one place where we're actually going to get to do it together. And what makes this thing so much fun for me, it's one heck of a week. We set sail March 14th through the 21st, 2027. 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
6: NBC News Radio, I'm Scott Carr. Isaias is now a Category 2 storm with sustained winds of 100 miles an hour. The first Atlantic hurricane of the season still making its way toward the Gulf Coast. Florida Governor Ron DeSantis says the storm's likely to make landfall somewhere between New Orleans and Panama City, Florida.
7: We have people staged for search and rescue. The utilities are on their high alert to be able to do rapid power restoration.
6: And in Georgia, Governor Kemp's declared a state of emergency there.
8: As Hurricane Isaias approaches the Gulf Coast, Governor Brian Kemp said Thursday afternoon,
9: we expect Isaias to begin impacting Georgia overnight on Friday, tracking toward the western part of the state with heavy rain bands, possible flooding, and potential tornadic activity into Saturday.
8: Because of the weather threat, he declared a state of emergency, allowing state agencies to prepare for the hurricane. He advised Georgians to stock up on essentials like water, food, batteries, and flashlights, emphasizing the importance of taking the storm seriously. I'm Liz Kennedy.
6: Secretary of War Pete Hegseth is saying the execution of Nidal Hassan by firing squad will be made public. Hassan's the former Army doctor who killed 12 soldiers, a civilian, and an unborn baby in November of 2009 at Fort Hood in Texas. Hegseth tells Human Events people need to understand that there's serious consequences for these types of things. Hegseth had recommended death by firing squad for Hassan. There was an ICE-involved shooting in New York City today. Reports say during an ICE enforcement operation this afternoon, a man inside a car was shot and wounded by ICE agents in an Upper Manhattan neighborhood. NYPD confirms the man's shots being treated at a hospital. DHS and the FBI are also responding. President Trump will be in New York Friday, upstate at a rally in Syracuse, alongside Republican candidate for governor Bruce Blakeman. Scott Carr, NBC News Radio.
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6: The USS Abraham Lincoln is back in San Diego. A large crowd of cheering family members and loved ones greeted the aircraft carrier as it pulled into port Thursday, including this woman who said her son had yet to meet his daughter.
11: So excited. I can't wait. I'm so excited. I can't wait. I'm trying to stay in the front of the line. I keep on moving up.
6: The USS Lincoln's returned after a record 10-month-long deployment to the Middle East. Residents along the coast of California are getting ready for sea level rise brought on by a coastally trapped Kelvin wave. As Daniel Martindale reports, it could be a preview of something more permanent.
12: The wave is expected to increase background sea levels by 6 to 12 inches, potentially for months. Its effects are already showing.